0: of their quickfire T20 series in Australia. New Zealand's taking on a Governor-General's 11 at North Sydney Oval tomorrow, the venue for their three T20s against Australia starting on Sunday. Wicketkeeper batter Izzy Sharp says the Ferns are excited to be together again after a three-month break, and they're embracing the huge challenge of playing the T20 World Champs.
1: You can't get a better team to challenge yourself against, and I think for me it's just embracing the challenge, but giving it a good crack.
0: Teenage running phenomenon Sam Ruth is surprised at how much in the groove he feels back training at altitude on the French-Spanish border after recovering from a debilitating leg stress fracture that he sustained in April. And that is news and sport. I'm Raylene Ramsey.
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4: Northland and Coromandel mainly fine today, rain developing tomorrow but easing later. Auckland to Manawatu, also Bay of Plenty and the Central High Country. Cloudy with occasional drizzle today, rain developing about Taranaki tonight, spreading elsewhere tomorrow, briefly heavy, easing to scattered showers later. Port of Whenua to Wellington, cloudy with rain clearing tomorrow morning, scattered showers developing tomorrow evening. Gisborne to Wairarapa, mostly fine, rain in Wairarapa tonight, spreading elsewhere tomorrow, but clearing later. Scattered showers about Wairarapa tomorrow night. Marlborough and Nelson, occasional rain clearing overnight, mainly fine tomorrow, scattered showers about Marlborough from afternoon. Buller and Westland, rain with heavy falls, easing tonight, mainly fine tomorrow, but isolated showers about the ranges. Canterbury, Otago, Fiordland and Southland, occasional rain clearing from Fiordland tonight, rain easing to scattered showers tomorrow.
3: From the Bible. But those whose hope is in the Lord will renew their strength. They will soar on wings like eagles. They will run and not grow weary. They will walk and not grow faint. Words to live by on Rema.
5: Those are wonderful words of blessing and encouragement from the book of Isaiah, chapter 40 and verse 31. It is just coming up on 6 minutes after one on Rema. No mai haere mai te ahi ahi pai. Whakawhitai kia koe. Tēnā koutou katoa ko Andrew Urquhart tēnei. Welcome along to Thoughts and Comments on a Wednesday afternoon. Good things coming our way. Pastor Tark pops in with the running with fire, small change and incredible results. Firstly, though, wrapping up a conversation from yesterday, Gary Thomas joins the team at Focus on the Family, understanding the spiritual impact of healthy living.
6: So we all have these things where we have to do, okay, I've got to get past what I don't enjoy doing because I know it's good for me. But staying active is so key to remaining a good instrument for God's work.
7: Gary Thomas believes Christians need to prioritize not just our spiritual health, but our physical health as well. Thanks for joining us today for Focus on the Family with Jim Daly. I'm John Fuller.
8: We talked last time with Gary Thomas, his great book, Every Body Matters, kind of the spiritual implication of that. And it's an area that I haven't really given that much thought to. I enjoy working out, especially with Trent. He really works out. But getting to the gym every 3-4 times a week and doing some weightlifting is more my pattern. I'm not a big aerobics guy. I never have been. Mm-hmm. But the conversation last time was great. God cares about you, the whole person.
7: Yeah. We talked about caloric therapy and volleyball therapy. Gary is a prolific author and writer and speaker. He's been here a number of times. As you said, Jim, we're covering the content of his book, Every Body Matters.
8: Gary, welcome back.
6: Thank you. Great to be here again.
8: Always good to have you. You know, one thing I really want to say it publicly, that just the way you approach your content and communicate, I could see it's really important to you. You think a lot about these themes. You're not haphazard. I tend to be a little more spontaneous, but you're that kind of person. You remind me of Jean, actually, my wife, because you drill down and you think deeply about something. And I just want to give you that observation and appreciation, because I know you work hard at your communication on some of these themes. And we laugh about this one, you know, our body and should we be taking care of it? And as you get older, most of us say, that's okay. It gets me closer to God, actually. I get one foot in heaven this way, Kurt. The more Big Macs I eat, the closer to God I become. But you're saying, no, that's not the idea, right? Just give us that kind of overview, a little bit of what we talked about yesterday in terms of God's perspective on the body, soul, and mind.
6: There's a passage from 2 Timothy 2, 20 through 21, where Paul writes to Timothy, "If anyone cleanses himself from what is dishonorable, he will be a vessel for honorable use, set apart as holy, useful to the master of the house, ready for every good work." And for me, that is the goal of taking care of our bodies. We talked about yesterday being instruments instead of ornaments, that I want to be an instrument for special purpose. I want to be useful to the master and prepared to do any good work. Now, I know it's always growing, but how many people will hear this broadcast?
8: Probably a couple million.
6: Okay. So let's say 50% of them hear this and say, you know what? There are some small changes I can make. We talked about being realistic and not saying that you're going to completely change yourself, but making some small changes with what we eat and how active we are. And I hope we get into that a little bit more. And let's just say, and I don't think this is an overpromise, that adds a year to their life, not necessarily chronologically, but mobility and engagement and being able to be involved and share with others and love on your family. We could add through this podcast a million years of kingdom service. Jesus said to his disciples, pray to the Lord of the harvest. We need more workers. There aren't enough of us. So those of us that are workers in the kingdom, if we can add a year of service, this active, more engaged, you could be adding a million years of service to God's kingdom. And Jim, that's my motivation because there is nothing more important than the kingdom of God. It's what Jesus said we're to seek first in Matthew 6:33. And so again, this isn't about creating ornaments for people to admire us. I'm so far past that. But it is about wanting to be that instrument. However many years God gives me, I want to be engaged and energetic to love and serve and give.
8: Now, that is a good motivation. This one is a little touchy, but of course, we're pulling the content from your book. Yes. So this is what you've written.
6: So now you can blame me for it.
8: But this idea, you know, we tend to weight certain sins. You think of adultery and murder, pretty severe sins, and, you know, God hates sin, and we get that. But the Bible also talks about, you know, gluttony and some other things that kind of cut a little closer to the heart. I think there's a distinction, but maybe I'm wrong.
6: No.
8: When you look at it, how do you see it?
6: There is a distinction, and I've heard people run too roughshod over that. Well, the Bible condemns gluttony as much as it does sexual sins, for instance, or whatnot, but it doesn't. Now, when you're writing a book on taking care of your body, you want there to be more Bible verses. I'm going to be honest. This was you guys know, I love the Christian classics, ancient books that people have written through the generations, different Christian traditions, and they all mention gluttony and sloth. It's one of the seven deadly sins. Gluttony is not in the Ten Commandments. And so wanting to present scripture, I went back and realized the Bible actually doesn't say that much about gluttony. There are just a few verses, and a lot of them are indirect. One is Proverbs 23, where it says, "Listen, my son," this is 19 through 21, "and be wise. Keep your heart on the right path. Do not join those who drink too much wine or gorge themselves on meat. For drunkards and gluttons become poor, and drowsiness clothes them in rags." The main import of this passage is not that it's a sin as much as it leads to poverty. If you give yourself over to an addiction with food or with wine, you're likely to end up poor. It's not saying so much it's a sin in itself. So I don't think we should take the Bible's near silence on gluttony as a carte blanche. It really isn't an issue at all. I take it down to an issue of wisdom, because what the Christian classics say about it, I found to be true. When I'm not taking care of myself by that overeating or eating the wrong foods and not exercising my body, not having any movement, I know I feel more sluggish spiritually. So rather than saying, is it a sin to do this or not? I'm just saying, is it wise? Am I making myself a useful instrument for God, or am I making it more difficult for God to use me by overeating and being too inactive?
8: In fact, you kind of pulled that out with Jeremiah and Paul as examples. I want to cover that because that's a great observation. How did they live and what did they think of food?
6: Jeremiah is one of my absolute heroes in Scripture, as is Paul, of two individuals. The famous phrase that an evangelist said, the world has yet to see what one person totally surrendered to God can do. And I push back and say, have you never read about the Apostle Paul?
8: Yeah.
6: I mean, the shipwrecks. He lived to proclaim the gospel. He endured the beatings and the travels and whatnot. He didn't stay in Jerusalem with the other apostles who had wives. He was in danger of wild beasts, of storms, of shipwreck. You cannot do that if your body isn't in a certain kind of shape. I think the same thing is true of Jeremiah. An astonishing life of faithfulness with no fruit. He never saw Israel turn back, and they put him in pits, and he was abused and persecuted and whatnot. And he was able to accomplish his ministry. In part, he had to be strong to do that. And so I think you do see instances in Scripture where their ministry was dependent on a certain level of physical fitness. Now, for a lot of us, we're not called to be missionaries that travel by boat through storms and walk because there aren't cars. But, we have grandchildren. Can we get on the floor and talk with them? Are we able to be in good enough shape to go for walks with our children and whatnot? It does make a difference. And one of the doctors I talked to in writing Everybody Matters just talked about how he had weighed over 300 pounds. Mm-hmm. Now, I'm not saying this of everybody, but he said for him, it was selfish. He goes, I couldn't be the husband I wanted to be, weighing over 300 pounds.
8: So it got in his way.
6: I couldn't be the father I wanted to be. I couldn't serve others. He goes, I couldn't get up and help people. I couldn't be engaged with them. And so for him, he felt like to love others as God calls me to love others, I've got to address my physical health.
8: Gary, that's such a good picture as a model of what to aim toward, to be in spiritual fitness, intellectual fitness, and physical fitness. I mean, that is Paul and Jeremiah, and it's a great illustration for us. You call laziness, this kind of brings it forward to today, because we're so distracted. I mean, I can sit and watch football all day Saturday and a little bit on Sunday, but, it's just something I like. I watch the plays, I'm into it, I used to play it, so it, I'm looking at all the technical components.
6: Yes.
8: It's interesting to me, and I kind of put that in that laziness category, but it's really distraction as well. Today, we live in that kind of concern where we can be entertained by a box. And we sit there far too long. I mean, after dinner, Gene's been great about, let's not sit and watch TV after dinner. Let's do something. So she's good with walking. She gets me to walk occasionally. But speak to that idea of the laziness of the common culture.
6: Yeah. Sedentary living may be one of the greatest challenges of healthy living today. Early on in human existence, you had subsistence farming without tractors. 200 years later, you had industrial labor. About 40 years ago, we entered the digital age. And they did a study. The difference between calories burned for our ancestors and the typical 10-hour period of work today, if you weigh 170 pounds, is 765 calories just by having to work. If you weigh 140 pounds, it's 630 calories, which means if we want to keep up with our grandparents and they have their typical workday and we have our typical workday, we would all have to run 6 miles a day just to even it out. Hmm. I've seen this with my dad and my mom. My mom is 89, in amazing shape, physically and mentally. My dad is 95, soon to be 96. And you see, the importance isn't just chronology, but mobility, how active you will be. Dr. Mehmet Oz and Michael Roizen said this: your level of physical activity is the single most important predictor of whether you look old and decrepit by age 62 or 102. Hmm. Humans are designed to be physically active. The project of staying young is not about avoiding disease. It's about avoiding frailty. Physical activity is underrated in terms of helping you stay vital and keep you from disintegrating. And I have seen that with my parents, that as long as we can stay mobile, we should try to. And it's never easier. The ancients, some of the Christian classic writers, talked about artificial exercise as a waste of time. Not anymore. You can have great worship times. You have great sermons, great podcasts, like Focus on the Family, where you're not putting your life on a shelf to exercise. You're building your mind as you're building your heart and your soul and your body. So I think being active, Jim, is so key. And like we talked about yesterday with Karen and volleyball therapy, find something you like, whether it's taking a walk, playing volleyball.
8: You know, something active.
6: Something active.
8: We need that disclaimer.
6: That keeps you going. And we all have our challenges. You mentioned you like strength training. That's where I'm absolutely weakest. And everything I read says it's what's most important for me at that age. I like the cardio. I just don't enjoy the strength. So we all have these things where we have to do, okay, I've got to get past what I don't enjoy doing because I know it's good for me. But staying active is so key to remaining a good instrument for God's work.
8: Yeah. You know, Gary, again, I think we miss it within the church community. I don't know many churches that have a time of worship set up with a bunch of bikes or something like that. Yeah. But I mean, in some ways, that's what you're saying. I mean, we should come in, learn the word, and there should be some time during the week where there's the guys are getting together and doing some kind of workout, and the ladies can get together and do some kind of workout. That is kind of what you're saying.
6: Absolutely. In fact, I started doing that, meetings with younger men where we would walk as we were talking. You know, why not? I kind of got the idea from Emerson Eggerich. I know he's a friend of the program. He works on a walking treadmill. He set it up. Did you know that?
8: No.
6: He's got his computer up there. They set it up. He's got a treadmill. And he's walking while he's writing and going through his notes. And
8: I'd be all over the whatnot. Place. I'd be falling down on that thing, trying to read a paragraph.
6: It wouldn't work for me. But in meetings and whatnot, they've shown just even little 10-minute walks or everything, just really trying to get away from the sedentary living, I think is so important for our health and our energy.
8: What can churches do? You talk about this in the book. What can churches do to build up the body, figuratively and literally?
6: You know, I was at Second Baptist in Houston, Texas, a well-known church with beloved senior pastor, Dr. Ed Young. But they set up a family life center. Now, you've got to be a wealthier church to do it, but just a world-class gym. You might think, oh, that just is like a mega churchy thing to do. But there was a couple from Iran who visited our church, and he was so frustrated. I mean, they were just from Iran, and they loved it, that there was a safe place for her to work out. And he said, now, you know, we're not going to become Christians. Our grandparents are Christians, but we're not Christians. But we're, and I'm just like, buddy, you have no idea. A few months later, I saw them come forward to accept Christ and become members of the church, where really that fitness center was the draw for them to have a safe place where they could work out. I know another church in Chicago where they have regular running groups that meet at the church. Church is a great place for this. Open it up so people can use the bathrooms. And then you just have different people that some will run 3 miles, some might run 5 or 10 or maybe really long if they're applying for a marathon. But I would say this to the pastors. They've shown this. One of the biggest impediments to getting somebody to visit your church is if they've never been there before. And if they will come on a Saturday morning for a group run and use the bathrooms, you've removed a huge psychological block for them to visit on Sunday morning. And I've found in running groups, it's the best way for me to talk to others. In one running group in Houston, there was a Jewish man there that loved to talk religion and theology and the Bible. And it was some of the best conversations we had because you're running for an hour or two and every week and you're encouraging each other. And so I think just recognizing that evangelism doesn't have to be synonymous with feeding.
8: Yeah.
6: Sometimes it can be synonymous with getting active. That's why I think there's a place for church legs or I'll even say this for some guys that go out golfing or whatnot, where I know if you're in a cart, it's not so much exercise, but at least you're moving and recognizing that that could just be a very valuable thing to do.
8: You still walk a lot in golf, riding a cart.
7: Said,
8: let me tell you.
7: Said the golfer.
8: Said the golfer.
6: Especially in the winter.
8: I
6: you
8: end up
6: stay
8: nice and sore at the end of the day for some reason. I don't know why. Gary, I do, as we're narrowing in here the last few minutes, one of the things can be this overwhelming shame. I'm making this comparison.

0: in from people who can't control this area for whatever reason.
1: I'm so glad you brought this up, Jim. Thank you for bringing this up, because we have to be so careful with this. I remember back, I've always loved 1970s music, and I think Karen Carpenter had one of the finest voices of anyone who's ever sang, and it was one reviewer's comment that she looked a little heavy that eventually launched her into, wasn't just a life-threatening, it took her life, of an eating disorder. Of all the places I've been in the world, I think one of the most amazing man-made things I've ever seen is Michelangelo's David. Everybody has seen pictures of the statue of David, but when you see it at the Academy in Florence, where it is, and you walk up to it, it's just different. It is 17 feet high. It weighs 8.5 tons, and it's shocking. Michelangelo is just 26 years old. Hmm. He saw this gigantic block of marble and said to himself, there's a masterpiece in there, which we would just see this block. And I want to say to everybody here that feels shame about their body, don't compare yourself to Michelangelo. None of us are Michelangelo. Compare yourself to that block of marble. We're just nothing until God gets a hold of us. And he's such a master craftsman. And we said this verse yesterday, which I think is so key. I want to read it again. Romans 12:1. Offer your bodies as living sacrifices, holy and pleasing to God, which is your spiritual worship. If you are 20 pounds underweight or 20 pounds overweight, if you offer your body to God today, you're walking, you're driving in the car as an act of worship, immediately that body is pleasing to God, and his opinion is the only one that matters. And there are a million things I love about being a Christian, but one of the things I particularly love is that our holiness and acceptance before God doesn't rest on the shape of our bodies, but on the acceptable sacrifice of Jesus's broken and bruised body.
0: I love that.
1: And I could be completely out of shape, and you know it goes by stages, but I'm saying, okay, God, today I want to honor you. Maybe I'm going to walk around the block. You make some small steps, but you're saying, God, I'm doing this for you, and slowly he brings us back. But our ultimate acceptance is based on Jesus's broken body, not on our body. We're not trying to become ornaments. We want to be instruments to serve God. And that begins by offering our bodies to God.
0: Yeah, that is so good. Gary, right at the end here, you wrote in the book about a vision that God gave you when it comes to this idea of persevering and being prepared for struggles, especially in that area of overcoming exhaustion and discouragement. Yeah. Tie that together. What did God show you in that moment?
1: It's really personal to me. And I don't think I've ever shared anything like this in any of the books I've written. I'm not a mystical kind of guy. I think prayer is one of my weaker points. I love to study. But there was this time where I felt like God was leading me into this vision. And as a runner, I was running in this awful storm in this really hilly thing. And I knew it was a long run. I know what a long run feels like. I was soaked. I was wet. When you run out of doors and trails, you get cut up and whatnot. And then I came up to this cabin in the top of the mountain, and there was Jesus. And he invites me in, and it's warm. And he offered me a dry shirt. And if there are any runners out there, you know, if you've been running for an hour in a wet shirt and somebody offers you a dry shirt. And I had dry socks and shoes, and it was just warm. And then he gave me some food to restore me. And it was just amazing, Jesus doing all this. And he shared some things I'm not going to share there. That was very personal. But so I had on this clean, dry shirt and shoes and socks, and had been restored. And then I felt Jesus opening up the door again, and it's still storming out, and it was still dark, and there's a trail. He says, now keep running. The race isn't over. And I don't know how much longer I have. A couple days, a couple decades, that's up to God. But it was really about this God restoring us and saying, you're my instrument. I'm going to use you. And you get a little bloody and you get a little beat up and you get a little tired and wet. And God puts us back together. But then he says, keep running. And I think that's the difference. This isn't just about me enjoying life more or feeling better or thinking I look better. The temptation is always to use vanity and pride to try to overcome gluttony and sloth.
0: Yeah.
1: That's just trading sense, right? That doesn't make me any

0: be more acceptable to God. But when I can say, I want to address this because God has me in this race and he wants me to keep running until he says you've hit the finish line, I want to run to the end.
1: Well, Gary, this has been so good. And so often we don't think of it in this context. And that's why we wanted to have you on, talk about your book, Everybody Matters, which is a great play on words. But I mean, that whole concept of developing yourself spiritually, which we all get. I mean, we want to know the word, read the word, pray, do all those things, which are the right things to do. And then intellectually, to be able to defend the faith, know the classics, like you refer to. And then obviously to be active in such a way that you can proclaim the gospel and think of that with your grandkids and getting down on the floor with them face to face and seeing those smiles, and then your neighborhood, your church, and all those things. And if we could add a few years to our life, like Paul, to fight the good fight, to run the good race, it all starts making sense. But it just means we got to get off our bahookies, really, and we got to go do it and to live it for the Lord in every facet. So thank you for being with us.
0: Thank you for having me.
2: And that concludes our really great conversation with Gary Thomas, who always brings insight and truth and so much good stuff to the table. 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
4: Really good stuff on Focus on the Family, understanding the spiritual impact of healthy living. Gary Thomas, guest for the last couple of days on that one. Certainly a challenging message, and I love the point where they said, hey, important to find a way to welcome people in, particularly if health and fitness hasn't been part of their journey so far, and perhaps even as a doorway to have conversations about spiritual matters as well. Now, the book that Gary was talking about, it's one of the latest books from him called Everybody Matters. The program we've just heard will be repeated tonight just after 7 o'clock as we kick off the Rema Night Show here on Rema. Coming up on tomorrow afternoon's show, just after news headlines at 1 o'clock, a special guest is Jay John. Well, Jay John and his wife, Kelly. The topic is tips for making marriages work from a seasoned perspective. So, Jay John always brings it. Looking forward to what he brings to the program tomorrow afternoon here on Rema. Thanks to everyone who has texted through to the program. The program, of course, is Thoughts and Comments with me, Andrew Urquhart. 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Keep them coming. Be a part of the show by texting your thoughts to 8168 first word comments.
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0: That is Tasha Layton on Rima. Thank God I'll never know. Thoughts and comments with me, Andrew Urquhart. And had quite a few responses came through. People with different political ideas and comments on what they thought of the leaders' debate that's been happening, and certainly some feedback on the thoughts and comments program as well. And just taking a look at a sample of them, I had this one earlier on from Sonia. She says, I watched the minor party debate last night and I thought they all had at least one or two good ideas. I think if they took GST off food, it would give relief more quickly to those who are really struggling. I don't understand why politicians don't address their own in-house spending. That would also save a lot of money. And this from text ending 755, the Opportunity Party may have looked better, but the policy is what will affect us as a nation. Their tax on landowners punishes people who have worked and sacrificed for most of their lives to get a house. That is, in a number of cases, it could put people out of a home, particularly pensioners who have no other source of income. Here's a novel idea. Governments live within their means, so they don't have to take more all of the time. And had, I got a little bit confused over this one, I must say. Had a text from somebody who talked about how MMP came in after the war. My question was, what war? Apparently, had this text back to say, it was formed after the Second World War. Again, I was confused, because whilst it's true that it was after the Second World War, it wasn't until quite a bit longer after that that we had the referenda in New Zealand. But then I realised they mean MMP in Germany, which of course did come in directly after the war. A mixed member proportional system rather than first past the post. And, well, hey, Germany after the war had all the more reasons to put some checks and balances in place to stop one particular party dominating or having too much power, given their lived experience in Germany. So, yeah, the penny dropped eventually on this one. And we'll also had a text from somebody who says, what about the increase in illicit drugs in New Zealand? Who is thinking about rehab and following up and reducing the need? I haven't heard anyone mention this. Hey, thank you for your text on this. And honestly, this is a bit of an important issue. I know the National Party has said that they will look at drug testing for beneficiaries, which some people are saying, gosh, that's a good idea. We shouldn't be paying people to stay home and take drugs. If you've got enough money for drugs, they should have enough money to buy food and pay the rent. Well, I'm not sure that's how addiction works all the time. But I'd love to get your thoughts and comments on it. It is something that we will be talking about on the program, if not this week, then early next week. But hey, let's keep the conversation going. 8168, the number to text. Start your message with the first word comments.
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12: One small, rich, new habit can make incredible difference and progress in your life. Galatians 6 verse 9, do not grow weary while doing good, while doing your small rich habit. For in due season you shall reap if we do not lose heart. It's easy to let a bad habit continue because the impact is slow. If you eat unhealthy every day, you're not going to notice it by the end of the day, the end of the year, week, even the end of the year. But I'm telling you, give it a few decades, you will notice it. I was just talking to someone recently who said, oh no, been to the doctors and this blood test has come out negative because of bad habits on a daily basis. It all stacks up over time. If you neglect your family for a day or a month, it's not going to fall apart. But if you repeat that for years or months and years, the results will be toxic. So let me give you a couple of good little habits. Go to bed at a reasonable hour so you can get up early or get up at a reasonable time to have a bit of time in prayer and in the Word. Small, rich habit, make a big difference. Don't spend 11, 12, 1 binging on that Netflix or on social media or some game. No, no, change that habit. What about daily just feeding on God's word? Strengthen your walk with God and it'd be great. You know, some people reflect or read Psalm 91 a lot because it's all about protection. And I heard this really interesting story, just a habit that was developed. Many Israeli soldiers were killed at war in the war with Lebanon. And an Israeli man in charge of one group, a company of soldiers on the front line, and every morning before they went out to fight, he would read Psalm 91 to the troops. Small, rich habit, daily basis. His was the only company of soldiers that had no injuries and no loss of life. Wow. Now that's a small, rich habit that paid massive, massive dividends. So why don't you establish a rich habit like that in your life? Some passages of scripture that you read on a regular basis. Or even if you make a decision, I don't know how much time you spend in the wood, but you might say, look, from today, I'm going to spend 10 minutes, 15 minutes daily in the Word of God. Honestly, you won't notice much change after a week or a month, but over a year, change will be absolutely phenomenal. Small, rich habit to do will work for you. Here's another one. Hebrews 10:25, not forsaking the assembling of ourselves together, as is a habit of some, but exhorting one another, and so much more as you see the day approaching. Well, look, I'm a pastor, so this is a big deal for me. Small, rich habit. Get to church on a Sunday. It's no big deal. It's not hard. It's not going to kill you. Not even going to cost you much. But it's a small, rich habit. So many people neglect it. And it's beyond my comprehension why you would do that, especially when the Word of God is so clear. Now, you miss one Sunday, two Sundays, you're not going to notice any difference. Start missing regularly for a year, you will, I'm promising you, notice a difference. You can't keep the fire and the love of God burning if you're not getting together with God's people. So, can I encourage you? And that's a simple one, but can you think of other areas in your life? Just small, rich habits. Because my goal is by the end of this week, you're going to think of one thing. One new rich habit that you're going to continue to do over a period of months and even years, and then you're going to notice a significant change. And here's the good news. Once you develop one new rich habit, you will then be positioned to add a second new rich habit. And your life, when you get to the end of your life, you can sum it up by the rich habits that you developed and worked on and performed on a daily basis. It's not rocket science. We can all do this.
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0: And Pastor Tark back again, same time tomorrow, continuing in his series, Small Change and Incredible Results. What small lifestyle change can you make, and what spiritual reward will you reap as a result of that? Certainly something to prayerfully consider. It is less than 10 minutes away from 2 o'clock, which means that is pretty much my lot for today. Of course, Lee and Nerida along after 2 o'clock with the Drive Show. Got some very good things coming up on the Drive Show, including kicking it off with Pastor Jeff Vines. If I Wake Before I Die, gosh, that's a bit of a morbid one, a continuation from his message yesterday, kicking that off just after news headlines at 2 o'clock. Now, I will be back on the program tomorrow morning from 10 a.m., of course, live on Shine TV and also simulcast here on Rima. But actually, if you can't wait that long, the next program in the series, Thoughts on Politics, goes to air on Shine TV tonight from 7 o'clock. This is a fun series. Certainly enjoyed putting together, taking a look at some of the ideological frameworks that you might want to prayerfully consider when making a decision about how to cast your vote this year. Certainly not telling you who to vote for, but encouraging you to carefully and prayerfully consider your vote this year. Now, we are three programs in. The third in the five-part series goes to air tonight on Shine TV just after 7 o'clock. So today in particular, looking at freedom and liberty as, ideological principles that you might want to apply politically. As I say, it's the third program in the series. 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Hey, whether it's on YouTube, Shine TV, or here on Rima, whenever we connect together and continue this conversation again, until then, keep thinking and keep the comments coming. Ka kite.

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1: In this update, tourist numbers are still up around pre-COVID levels thanks to a steady flow of Australians. StatsNZ data shows almost 249,000 tourists arrived in August, including more Ockers than in any August on record. Here's business reporter Michael Sergal.
2: Visitor numbers are up about 8% on August last year and are about 99% of the figure reached in August 2019. More than half of all tourists now come from across the ditch. Arrivals exceeded pre-COVID levels for the first time in July.
1: Net migration continues to gradually rise. StatsNZ data shows migrant arrivals outnumbered departures by 20,500 in August. Net migration surged after the pandemic, peaking at almost 134,000 in October 2023, before plunging to about 9,000 in August last year. It's been gradually picking up again since, with the brain drain to Australia starting to ease. August migrant arrivals were up 6% on last year, departures down 3%. Promises giving landlords more tax relief wouldn't leave first home buyers worse off. ACT wants to reintroduce a rule to let landlords use rental losses to reduce their tax on other income. It claims the average renter will end up $210 a year better off if landlords share the tax cut 50-50. Leader David Seymour says first home buyers are renting.
3: When Jacinda Ardern said she'd tilt the market towards first home buyers by putting more tax on rental property, rents went up $170 and it became harder to save for a deposit.
1: Police search and rescue teams are scouring the Ruahine Ranges, where a student from Napier's Taradale High School went missing last night. The teen became separated from the group at about 7, hiking along Sunrise Hut Track. People should avoid the area so search efforts aren't compromised. New Zealand researchers say no AI has yet developed the ability to think, despite some studies claiming otherwise. Canterbury University's study had 37 participants do the Turing test, designed to distinguish computer responses from humans. Participants held separate simultaneous typed conversations with a human and an AI, then decided which was which. Almost everyone could tell when they were conversing with a chatbot. Pope Leo may be able to continue work if he has follow-up cancer treatment. The Vatican's confirmed the Pope's had a cancerous growth removed and part of his right lung. At this stage, the 71-year-old pontiff's engagements have been cancelled until next week. Dr. Jonathan Reiner told CNN the surgery was minimally invasive and video assisted.
4: It would be unlikely that he would require more surgery now. The question is whether he will require treatment such as radiation therapy, chemotherapy or immunotherapy.
1: To sport, Bulldogs NRL football boss Phil Gould is rapt at the level of access the All Blacks are giving his head coach Cameron Ciraldo. Gould says Ciraldo is loving being in the All Blacks camp ahead of Saturday's showdown against the Wallabies in Sydney, being particularly complimentary about the insight, care and attention Dave Rennie and his management are extending. Departing Warriors forward Marata Niokore has been ruled out of the Cook Islands Rugby League World Cup campaign with a groin injury. A team spokesman says Niokore has been carrying the issue for weeks and will be sorely missed. A touch of relief for former England rugby captain Lawrence Dallaglio after he was declared bankrupt. His 2003 World Cup winner's medal has collected $128,000 at auction. That is News and Sport. I'm Raylene Ramsey.
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6: Well, good afternoon. Here is your weather for Northland to Manawatu, also Coromandel, Bay of Plenty and the Central High Country. Often cloudy with a patchy drizzle at first, rain developing about Taranaki tonight, spreading elsewhere tomorrow morning, briefly heavy and then easing to scattered showers later. Potawhenua to Wellington, periods of rain or drizzle, easing to isolated showers tomorrow. Gisborne to Wairarapa, mostly fine, scattered rain and Wairarapa, spreading elsewhere for a time tomorrow. Marlborough and Nelson, rain clearing to fine overnight, then scattered showers developing tomorrow afternoon. Buller to Westland, rain with heavy falls easing to isolated showers tonight. In Canterbury, North Otago, Dunedin and Clutha, rain easing to scattered showers tomorrow afternoon or evening. And for the remainder of Otago, Fiordland and Southland, scattered showers turning to rain tomorrow morning and then easing to isolated showers by the evening.
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6: And a very good afternoon to you. Happy Wednesday. Happy middle of the week. Ahi ahi maria.
9: How you doing, sister?
6: Great, thanks.
9: Are you good? Why are you great? Can you tell me why you're great today?
6: Just am.
9: You
6: I
9: are?
6: Don't know.
9: Just
6: yep.
9: are?
6: Yep. Why are you? Are you great?
9: I'm fair to middling, bud. Fair to middling.
6: What does that mean exactly?
9: That means I'm doing all right too. Huh. I'm just in a nice little sweet spot. Looking forward to the show ahead, spending time with you, and knocking back the odd cup of coffee, to be honest.
6: Very good.
9: Yeah.
6: Well then, coming up, we have got Joyce Meyer. She has got her 15 minutes in the Word. That's on the way. Now, though, it's time for Today with Jeff Vines.
10: You forgot who you are, and you've forgotten whose you are, who you belong to. 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
13: Hello and welcome. This is Today with Jeff Vines. Today we continue a message in Pastor Jeff's Awakening series. So far, he's looked at Luke chapter 12 and the story of the man who stockpiled goods for himself. As Pastor Jeff continues this message, he's discussing risk and risking things for God and trusting in Him. Let's finish this first message in the series now with Pastor Jeff.

For God so loved the world that he gave his only son, that whoever believes on him will have what kind of life? When does eternal life start? Thank you. Finally, one out of four audiences. It started already. Now is a quality of life that begins now. You don't wait till heaven because your eyes are open now and you see everything from the perspective and the point of reference of the cross. And now you know what matters. And these old people said, man, this is the gospel. Stop, reflect. What really matters in your life? And is that what you're doing? You know, the second thing they said, and I loved it. Oh, they said, can you imagine 90 years old? You know what we'd do? We'd risk more. I just love that. We would risk more. We would not live a safe, mundane, mediocre, average life, because it's not about whether you win or lose. It's about whether you took the risk. Jesus said in John 10:10, the thief comes to steal and kill and destroy. I have come that they may have life and have it to the full. And I want you to hear me. Guys, those of you, man, God is moving in your life and he's trying to get you out of that rut and mediocrity. But you have to understand there is no fullness of life without risk. None. Because the abundant life is to go where most people are afraid to go. But it's the one Jesus calls you to. They said we would have risked what was down deep inside. We would have followed. By the way, that right there leads me to the real problem in America today. The real problem is that they have taken the original Star Trek off the air. That's the problem. I can't find it anywhere on the cable now. Somebody help me. The original, the good one. Because Leonard Nimoy, as they come out in this horrible fake starship into the darkness, and he would say, challenged, now say it with me, to go where no man has gone before. My concern is that I'm in a generation with a bunch of young people who are going to go where every generation has gone before. They're going to think the same way every other generation has thought. They're going to do what everybody else has done. They're going to be where everybody else has been. So you're going to have your little home with 2.2 children and your little three-car garage and your little BMW and jacuzzi. And all the while inside you, the Spirit of God is saying, why don't you chuck it all? Why don't you risk it all? Why don't you bet your life on me? Why don't you give your life to me? Hey, what's the definition of insanity? You know it, right? Doing the same thing over and over and expecting a different result. You're miserable and you're going to keep doing the same things and you think it's going to change. Risk. I don't think you realize what a hick country boy I am. Okay, maybe you do recognize what it. Okay, I'm good with that. In 1985, when I got the chance to go to Africa, I was terrified. You got to think, I'd never been out of the state of Tennessee. My relatives ran moonshine across the county line. I'm dead serious. I've seen the still. To leave Tennessee, and then I think, man, I was at a fork in the road right then, and I've had a few since then. What if I said no? I would have never seen Victoria Falls. I would have never been able to feel the wind and the mist and take a deep breath and feel like I was alive. Man. And that moment has jumped out of eternity and it's indelibly impressed. I'll never forget. I relive it because I was alive. And I'd never have known what it was like to have a lion sleep at your door. And I know what it's like to have a lion sleep at my door. And I'm not talking about no zoo either. I think about time to time about the chairman of the board of elders making that call down to Savannah. And I think about what went through my mind when he said, hey, we'd like to talk to you about the senior pastor at CCV. And I remember the first thing that went through my mind, we were talking and I was kind of saying nice things, but in my mind I'm saying, man, why would I want to leave Savannah? It's safe. It's easy. I just preach and teach, but the final buck doesn't stop with me. I don't have to listen to difficult people. Not that we have difficult people here. Why don't we don't? But I just teach my little teachings and preach my little sermons and it's easy. And I think about that sometimes. Why would I want to go to California? The expense, the traffic, preach five times every weekend. I got to be insane. But I feel alive. And we're on the verge of something. I can feel it. Church planters know these things. That we're about to go. We're close. Not there yet.
And I'm not saying this just to pump you up. Actually, it's not for you. This is for me. We're on the verge, man, of going where no church has gone before. I feel alive. What if I said no? How many of you guys and gals, how many of you young people are going to live lives of quiet desperation because you won't risk? And just because, listen, just because you didn't risk the first 25 years of your life doesn't mean you can't start now. And did you think that maybe you guys that are in those jobs that you hate, that detest, that are just ripping you to shreds, you got no joy in your life? You say, Jeff, it's easy for you to say that. You're sanguine. Well, yeah, that may be true. But just because it's easy for me to say it doesn't mean it's not true. Because some of you, man, you've had this internal urge in you for a long time, a gut in you that says, move, go on, risk, do what you always wanted to do since you were a kid. But you won't do it. You're afraid. You're afraid for two reasons. Number one, you've forgotten who you are. Now, folks, I'm trying to wake you up here. And this takes drastic measures. And I've got to be very careful how I say this next thing. So I have written it down word for word to make sure I don't mess up. But I want you to hear it. Sometimes you just got the shock factor works sometimes. So I'm just giving you a heads up. It is true that I am a sanguine personality, extrovert, and I'm willing to try anything at any time. That's just my person. And I realize some of you aren't like that. But I know for all of us, God puts something down deep inside, a discontent, a holy discontent that he wants us to do something different. And if you don't risk, you're resigned to a life of mediocrity. Do you hear me? And I know I am 100% sanguine. This past week, I was having a conversation with my wife. We were talking about how little we have in common, because we do. Robin and I are opposites, total opposites. Nothing like, I like to be outside playing sports. She likes to have a cup of tea and a good book, which basically sends me right into a coma. We talked about how, but we do have something in common, our love for God and his work in our lives. And I want to tell you, if not for that, I'm not sure we'd be together. But if you have that, you have everything. You don't need anything else, understand? If you both love the Lord, man, you're all about him. But I made her laugh for the first time this week in 15 years. Now, don't take that wrong, because my wife is not somebody. My wife smiles when I empty the dishwasher and run the vacuum. I've shared that with you before. To make her really laugh is a hard thing. But I made her laugh, because I told her, I said, honey, we do have something in common. She said, what's that? I said, we both love me. Now, you can see some of you wives, your husband saying that, right? And I didn't mean it. I just said it to make her laugh. And she laughed. She didn't want to laugh, but she couldn't hold it back. She was laughing so hard. So I know that I'm that personality. But I want all of you in the room to hear this next 3 minutes, all right? Very carefully. It's true. You were once a sperm. You were. It is what it is. You can say that in church. And not only that, you were 1 in 5 million. 1 in 5 million. And you all lined up at the starting line. And at the end of this long, long tunnel, there was one egg. And there was a race. And you won. You came first, baby. You're a winner. And I mean, the Olympics, that's like child's play compared to the race you won. Because you are here by divine design. There is a divine appointment and a hole in the universe that only you can fill. Which is what David says in Psalm 139. I'll praise thee, for I am fearfully and wonderfully made. Marvelous are thy works, and that my soul knoweth well. You know what that word means? This is my fourth time in my ministry of explaining this verse.
It means you are wonderfully, that's the Hebrew word for intricate detail, piece by piece, personality, temperament, everything. God shaped and formed you exactly the way he wanted you to be, with all your hang-ups and everything. And every life experience that you've gone through, God wills it to be so, because it's all training ground for the day you will have something in your gut that says, man, I need to do this. If you say no, you'll never know what it is to fulfill your purpose. If you say yes, you'll live. You'll really live. And then you'll be wonderfully and awesomely made. People will stand back and say, wow, look at that guy go. You forgot who you are. And you've forgotten whose you are, who you belong to. That's why you won't risk. My friend John Ortberg, who used to be at Chicago, Willow Creek, says that when he was at Chicago, he came to LA with a bunch of his minister friends. They went downtown just to find something to eat. Found out later they weren't exactly in the good side of town. And all of his friends went home. He decided he would stay a little longer and reflect. So it was late into the night. In fact, early in the morning when he left, he came out onto the street, turned to the left, and he saw two guys that were just hammering each other. And one guy was pulverizing the other guy. And he said, I'm a pastor. I couldn't just walk away, but I'm also afraid. I also couldn't get smacked around. So he said, I don't know what came over me, call it risk or whatever, but I looked at the two guys and I said, stop that now. And the two guys looked at him and their eyes got big and they ran away. And he said, and don't come back. And he says that he turned, feeling pretty good about himself, and he ran into Mongo, who was the 6'8", 275-pound bouncer at the restaurant. And he said to this guy, he says, let me describe him. If Hercules and Xena Princess Warrior had a child, this would be it. His spiritual gift is breaking up fights. And then he says, I started to think about this. How brave would I be if Mongo was always behind me? But then he says, but God is always behind me and he's bigger than Mongo. And when there's an internal something in me that says, take a chance, risk. Young people, hear me. Oh, please hear me. Listen, what is it that you want to do? Get it done. What is it that you want to be? What are you going to do with your life? Do it. And maybe stop and say, this is God in me. Want me to step out and risk, and it's going to take faith. Man, that's why I love Abraham. That guy, 94 years old. Okay, 94. Wakes up one morning, Sarah. Yeah, Abe. Sarah, I had a dream. I had a vision. What now, Abe? What kind of vision? We're going to create a new people, a new humanity, a new epic in human history. We're going to leave this place, launch out in the unknown, risk everything for God. Why, Abe? Because that's what God wants me to do. I can feel it. Abe? Yes, Sarah? How's this new humanity going to begin? I'm glad you asked, Sarah. And what did they name the child? Isaac, which means laughter or joke. How would you like that to be your name? God, you got to be kidding. 94 years old. And you know what she said about feeding the child? And the next thing we hear about Abraham and Sarah comes out of Hebrews 11, verse 8. Abraham and Sarah are leaving the Ur of the Chaldees, not knowing where they are going. Abraham's going down the road with a walker. Where you going, Abe? I don't know. What are you going to do? I don't know that either. Why are you leaving? Because God has given me a vision that I can do something fantastic for his kingdom. And I'm tired of living in that boring old tent. These people said, listen, if Christianity is anything, it is not a call to be safe. They said they would reflect more. They said they would risk more. And finally, they said, I would do more things that would live on after I die. Now I'm out of time, so you got to stay with me. You got to speed up and get it done. They would do more things that would be remembered after they died. Now, they didn't say that they would be remembered, but the things they did would be remembered. Back in Tennessee, we had the Blue Hole, the fishing place that we would all go up to in Hampton. It was so deep
Nobody ever touched the bottom, to my knowledge. And I know that a few guys drowned trying to do that. Cold, deep. And you'd swing out on a rope from this branch. And it looked good from the shore. And then you got on the rope and you'd swing out. And all of a sudden it dawns on you how far a drop that really is. And I know this from experience. First time you do it, it's like, no, you hold on for dear life. No way you're going to let go. It ain't going to, you just tie your wrist. Then you realize, I have to let go. Rope's not going to swing back. Sooner or later, I got to let go. And then you let go and take the risk. And when you start falling, man, I got to tell you, your breath and your heart's pumping and you hit that cold water, you go, woo, man, I'm alive. Wow.

That depends on whether you're going to live for a title or a testimony. At your funeral, people gather around, talked about how much you achieved. Are they going to talk about how much you let go of your own life that you might serve others and enjoy the ride? When I was in Zimbabwe, had a caddy. Last story and we're done. Take a deep breath. Take it in. Here we go. Had a caddy named Gibson. I joined a golf club. I was ecstatic to learn that it was only going to cost me $95 a year to be a full member because I was a pastor. Whew. Here they charged me three times. So I'm thinking, this is great. I walk into the caddy shed. I need a caddy. Caddy master, need a caddy. Hello, Father Jeff. We don't have any caddies. No caddies. They don't have electric golf carts in Africa now. I said, I need a caddy at the tournaments today. Sorry, man, they're all taken. But I need a caddy, someone that can go with me and teach me the things of the course and just every time I play to be with me. Yeah, I know you do, but we don't have any. And I look back and there was a guy sitting right there in the caddy shack. I said, what about that guy? And he says, oh, Father Jeff, you don't want him. I said, why not? Oh, no, Father, I can't explain it, Father Jeff, but you don't want him. I said, I do want him. Get him out here. And he comes out. Name is Gibson. He was the perfect caddy. For 2.5 years, he did not say one word. He just smiled. At first, I thought maybe he had a screw loose or a couple sandwiches short of a picnic. I don't know. But he just smiled, just like this all the time. And that was perfect for me because he thought I hit a good shot because he was always smiling. I'd say, give me a 6-iron. He'd just give me the 6-iron and smile. No matter what happened, just smiling. Now, there are times, I'll admit, I'm walking up the fairway and I'm looking the distance to the green. I think, okay, Gibson, I think I need to get Gibson. And he's just walking in his own little world. Gibson, over here. And he'd come back running, smiling. Never forget. 2.5 years. After he was caddying for me for 3 months, I discovered that every time I paid him, that the other caddies would beat him up and take his money. And he would come back the next day when I'd play, and I'd notice he had bruises. And I think, man, what's going on? I finally found out the story. I was livid, as you would be. I went to the caddy master, and I said, do you know what they're doing to this guy? And he said, yeah, but I can't do anything. But yeah, sure you can. And he said, well, what are you going to do about it, Father Vines? I said, I'll tell you what I'm going to do about it. You're going to give him the ability to eat all the food he wants, and you're going to put it on my bill so at least he has food. He doesn't go hungry. And then I'm going to bring him a box of clothing and stuff that had been sent over by the U.S., and we'd hide it in Tim Price's golf office, and then at the close of the day, Gibson would get it and go home to his family, I guess his family, because I never figured out whether he had a family or not, and he'd go home on the bus. I knew he lived about a half an hour away because another caddy told me. And over time, I'd be able to, he got food, and the other caddies hated that he could have meat pies, chicken pies, and everything, and didn't have to pay for them. So I developed this relationship. 2.5 years, doesn't say a word. Not a word. So I'd practice my sermons on him. He just smiled. I'm dead serious to you now. I was young, about 25. I'd practice sermons. I'd tell him about, I'd always talk about Jesus, what he does in the cross. I'd rehearse everything. And Gibson, I always thought it was good. And I know because he always smiled. The day came when we had to leave Zimbabwe. Work permit was not renewed. And I told my wife, I said, man, this is going to be hard. I got to go and tell Gibson I'm leaving the country and I don't know if I'll ever see him again. And Rob said, that's going to be hard. And I went to the golf club. I said, Caddy Master, I need to talk to Gibson because this is his livelihood we're talking about. But we were able to sell some things and get Zimbabwe dollars, which had absolutely no value in America. So we were able to leave him with about 6 months' salary. And gave him some clothes and stuff like that. And I said, Gibson, I know we've never talked, but I just want to tell you that I appreciate it's been a joy getting to know you, and your smile is contagious. You know. And I love you, brother, and I wish you the very best. And I said a few other things. I turned to walk away. Gibson grabs my arm. Still smiling. He speaks. He only says this. He says, Jeff, I know Jesus. Thank you. That was it. One of these days, they're going to open the book on your life.

0: What's he going to say? Did you reflect about that and lived your life in light of that? Did you risk when God told you to, or did you settle for mediocrity? Because you forgot who you are and to whom you belong. And are they going to stand around when you die and talk about your title or give testimony to the difference you made in other people's lives because you let go of your own to serve others? Man, that is the gospel. And now it's your decision. Father, I thank you for your love, and I thank you for the manner in which you work in our lives, the way you open our eyes at times that our eyes need to be open. The gospel message, so encouraging. It lifts us up to know that you're behind us and that the life often that we live is not the life you want for us at all. And we know you don't promise a life of protection where there'll never be pain. But you enable us and promise us the abundant life that through the pain there is great growth. There can be even excitement and vitality, and the abundant life can be the result. I pray that our eyes would be open, our lives would be changed in Jesus' name. Amen.
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12: Welcome to 15 Minutes in the Word with New York Times bestselling author Joyce Meyer. 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To press is to push beyond opposition. It means leaving the comfort zone and doing whatever it takes to attain what God has for us. We must let go to grow. 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
13: All right, well, I'm going to do a series this weekend called Pressing In and Pressing On. You didn't clap, but I didn't expect you to. I started to call it Gliding In and Gliding On because I think we'd rather glide than press. Sadly, and this is not any accusation against any one person, but people just don't seem to have the tenacity that they used to have. And I think it's because life has just become so automated, and in some ways it's harder, but in many ways it's easier. I mean, what we used to have to do to make a phone call, was amazing to what you do now. I mean, when I first started studying the Word and teaching, I mean, it was quite a job to put together one message to teach, because you couldn't just get on the internet and say, give me all the scriptures on sin. You had to have a concordance, and you had to have this, and you need to have something else. And I mean, I would have books all around me and study sometimes 7 hours for one message. And so, yeah, we all like things easy, but when things are too easy, to be honest, then it ends up not being good for us, because there's always going to be times in your life when things are not going to be easy, and you're either going to give up or you're going to have to do a little bit of pressing. And pressing really just means to press against your pressure. It means the enemy's coming against you, and instead of you just letting it defeat you, you say, no way. I know what God's word says, and whatever he told me I can have, I will have it in Jesus' name. I will not quit. I will not give up. Now, I would imagine that there are people here. I just kind of got this in my heart right before I came out. I think there's some people here, and you just feel like it has been so long since God has done anything in your life. You've just been waiting and waiting and waiting, and you just don't feel like he's changing you. You don't feel like he's changing your circumstances. And I just want to tell you that as long as you are believing, God is working. Did you hear me? As long as you're believing, God is working. And just because you don't see anything or feel anything, that does not mean that God is not doing anything. Amen? And so don't get discouraged and throw in the towel. If anybody is at the point of just wanting to give up, maybe you came tonight and you said, God, I got to have a word. You got to speak to me through Joyce, or I'm just going to give up. Well, I'm telling you that God says, do not give up. Amen? God is working. And you know, when I'm waiting on something, and we all have things. How many of you are waiting on something? I mean, we all have things that we're waiting on, whether it's healing or breakthrough or for our ministries to grow or to get married or not to be married or, you know, whatever the case might be, to have kids, to get your kids out of the house. And, you know, kids used to leave as soon as they were 18. They were out and on their own. Now they're still there when they're 40 sometimes. And you got to pray them out of the house. So whatever it is that you're waiting on, if you don't quit, God will either give you what you've asked for or something much better. I want you to get that before I go on, because I don't want you to leave here. I mean, I've given up a million times, but the thing is God really won't let you give up. He'll pick you back up and get you going. So we're going to have to press into things and through things, and it's a principle that we have to understand. A little baby eaglet in the shell has got a little tooth on the end of its beak. They don't have that when they're adults, but they've got this little tooth on the end of their beak, and when it's time for them to be born, they peck, peck, and peck, and peck, and peck. I mean, it seems like they're pecking like forever trying to break this shell. And occasionally, somebody will think they need to help them break it open for them. But if you do that, what happens is they become weak, and they never become what God intended them to be. Because that work, that pecking, that pressing to come into life is what helps them get through life later on. So be careful about making it too easy on your kids, because sometimes they need to go through a few things so they're ready to go through some of the things they'll have to go through later on when life really gets hard. Now, Wishing does nothing for us. Well, I just wish, that wishing does nothing for us, we have to press. Wine is made by putting grapes through a press, and wine often represents power in the Bible. For example, new wine cannot be put into old wineskins. Basically means new power cannot be given to someone who is still hanging on to old ways. Amen. Hey, you got a great future. You have a great future. Your history is not your destiny. You have a great future, but you will miss it if you keep hanging on to the past. And so we're going to talk some tonight about new beginnings. But first, I just got to do this little introduction to this pressing thing, because if you don't understand that it's not all going to be easy, and that sometimes you're going to have to wait, and sometimes you're going to need to press through things. And that doesn't mean that God doesn't give us grace. But grace doesn't mean that God does everything for us while we sit around and do nothing. Amen? By grace, through faith, are you saved? Well, God's grace is there for everyone, but not everyone is saved because not everyone will believe. Be it unto you even as you believe. God always gives us a part. We're partners with God. Just imagine, really, just imagine how boring life would be if you could just sit back and just do nothing but say a prayer and God just did everything for you and you never really had to do anything. God wants us to partner with Him in seeing the things come to pass that He's provided for us. The past is like a magnet. It keeps trying to draw us back. Do you ever feel like the enemy's trying to draw you back into old habits? Amen. Not only do you have to press out of bad things, you got to press into good things. We'll take peace as an example. I grew up in an atmosphere where there was no peace. To be honest, and I'm not exaggerating, I didn't even know what peace was until I married Dave. Everybody in my family was dysfunctional. We didn't know that word back then, but they were dysfunctional, very dysfunctional. Of course, my father was abusing me. My mother knew it, was too frightened to do anything about it. My brother went in the Marines when he was 17, and he came out addicted to drugs and ultimately ended up ending his own life because he just was so miserable and couldn't seem to get free. And he was a guy that wouldn't press. He wouldn't press through things. He wanted everybody to do everything for him. And we took him into our home he lived with us, I think, about 4 years one time. And as long as you said, get up and go to work, he'd get up and go to work. But if you didn't wake him up, he'd lay there and not go to work. And you got to do stuff for yourself. Don't even always be calling everybody, asking them where a certain scripture is. Look it up. Do the work. If you do the work, then you'll remember where things are. So you're never going to have the future that God wants you to have if you think that all you got to do is just pray for it and it's just going to fall in your lap. Some of you have got some amazing things out in front of you. But I can tell you, the greater that God wants to use you, the more the enemy will come against you. I have a little thing that I say, new level, new devil. See, some of you are asking God for more of something. Well, when you ask for more blessing, you're probably going to get more opposition. I felt like God spoke to me the other morning and said, I want you to be extra careful about your words because I'm going to open a wide door of opportunity and with it will come many adversaries. See, you don't just get opportunity, you also get adversaries. And so when God wants to bring us up higher, our flesh has to go down lower. And see, I feel like I'm already pretty careful with my words, but obviously not careful enough. And you see, the greater God is using you, the more he blesses you, the more accountable we need to be. I don't suppose any of you could use any help with your mouth, huh? Matthew 7:13 and 14 are a couple of really great scriptures. It says, "Enter through the narrow gate, for wide is the gate and spacious and broad is the way that leads away to destruction, and many are those who are entering through it." I want us to take enough time to understand this. He says, I want you to go through the narrow gate, and you're going to see in the next verse, it says, but the narrow gate is contracted by pressure. That's the Amplified translation. And the way is straightened and compressed that leads away to life, and few there are who find it. So it's easy to stay on the broad path. God told me once, on the broad path, there's room for all your fleshly baggage. You can just take it all with you. You can just be carnal and walk on the broad path. And a lot of times people still get into heaven. You get into heaven because you believe, not because you do everything perfect. And we will never do everything perfect. But I do believe that when a Christian remains carnal all of their life, even though they may end up in heaven, they will never take anybody with them. Maybe you know what I mean by that. Their witness won't be strong enough to take anybody with them. And they're not going to enjoy life here. Because you know what? We can't enjoy life and walk in the flesh.
12: Thanks for listening. Pressing into and through things is a very important life principle. Because God is always calling us up. He requires us to leave where we are and press toward the next level. Matthew 7, 13, and 14 are some great scriptures that say, enter through the narrow gate. For wide is the gate, and spacious and broad is the way that leads away to destruction. And many are those who are entering through it. This means it's easy to stay on the broad path. But if we want to be on that narrow path, we are going to have to do some pressing. Thank you for listening to 15 Minutes in the Word with Joyce.
14: Well, Joyce, we're back this time tomorrow. We are heading towards the news at 3. Coming up after 5, actually, we have our question of the day.
15: Yes, one that you do want to put some time into. It's not one you want to rush into because you could make a mistake and later go, oh, I wish I'd asked a better question. Mm. The question is, if you could ask Jesus one question, what would it be?
14: Yeah, if you could ask Jesus one thing, what would that question be? So you can get ahead of this. Give us a text right now, 8168, with the first word, Rhema. So we'll be talking about that after 5. Of course, after 3, we have got our fact or fiction with Lee Baker.
15: Oh, it is me, yeah.
14: Yes. Here's Josiah Queen in the fire.

0: too.
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2: In this update, a Hawke's Bay High School student missing overnight from a school hike in the Ruahine Ranges has been found safe. A reporter at the scene says the 17-year-old Taradale High School student was spotted in the forest by an Air Force helicopter about 1:30 and winched to safety. It's understood he suffered a head knock after a fall yesterday and was unconscious for a time. He then failed to meet the group before a search was launched. He'll be taken to hospital for checks, but appears relatively well. Net migration continues to gradually rise. StatsNZ data shows migrant arrivals outnumbered departures by 20,500 in August. Business reporter Michael Sergal has more.
3: Net migration surged after the pandemic, peaking at almost 134,000 in October 2023 before plunging to about 9,000 in August last year. It's been gradually picking up again since then, with the brain drain to Australia starting to ease. August migrant arrivals were up about 6% on last year, while departures were down about 3%.
2: Tourist numbers are still up around pre-COVID levels, thanks to a steady flow of Australians. StatsNZ data shows almost 249,000 tourists arrived in August, including more Aussies than in any August on record. That totals about 8% up annually, and about 99% of the figure for August 2019. Arrivals exceeded pre-COVID levels for the first time in July. The new government mega ministry is proposing slashing 400 roles, most already vacant. The Ministry for Cities, Environment, Regions and Transport has today asked staff for feedback on a restructure plan. It would mean the loss of 400 roles by next April. Political reporter Troy Matic has more.
4: Chief Executive Jeremy Lightfoot says IMCIRT's been tasked with delivering $50 million savings a year by 2028-29. The government wants to take nearly 9,000 jobs out of the public service before 2030.
2: Surveys highlighted a rapid rise of mental health issues among fire and emergency staff. Tobias McIntosh reports.
5: Only 14% of employees in the 2026 Whanaungatanga Wellbeing Survey report say they feel high psychological safety compared to 37% in 2024. Almost half of respondents indicate strong intentions to quit. The Professional Firefighters Union is accusing senior leaders of driving people out the door and say they should step up and make changes.
2: Fire and Emergency has been approached for comment. The Finance Minister says an agreement with Z Energy to keep a diesel reserve at Marsden Point has been extended. It means 93 million litres of diesel will remain 8 months longer until next August. To sport, and a three-month break has revitalised the White Ferns ahead of their three-match T20 series in Australia. The series starts at North Sydney Oval on Sunday, New Zealand warming up against a Governor-General's 11 at the same venue tomorrow. Hard-hitting wicket-keeper Izzy Sharp says the team's excited to be back together.
6: It's going to take all of us to step up at different stages over the three games, and it'll be a challenge, but one that I'm looking forward to, and I'm sure everyone else is.
2: Canterbury's placed a greater emphasis on recovery this week after running rampant against Waikato in rugby's NPC quarterfinals. While the outdoor temperature in Christchurch was 24 degrees, it rose to 31 at ground level in the indoor One New Zealand Stadium during the contest. That is news and sport. I'm Raylene Ramsey.
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8: Well, good afternoon. Here is your weather for Northland to Manawatu, also Coromandel, Bay of Plenty and the Central High Country. Often cloudy with a patchy drizzle at first, rain developing about Taranaki tonight, spreading elsewhere tomorrow morning, briefly heavy and then easing to scattered showers later. Otawhenua to Wellington, periods of rain or drizzle, easing to isolated showers tomorrow. Gisborne to Wairarapa, mostly fine, scattered rain and Wairarapa spreading elsewhere for a time tomorrow. Marlborough and Nelson, rain clearing to fine overnight, then scattered showers developing tomorrow afternoon. Buller to Westland, rain with heavy falls, easing to isolated showers tonight. In Canterbury, North Otago, Dunedin and Clutha, rain easing to scattered showers tomorrow afternoon or evening. And for the remainder of Otago, Fiordland and Southland, scattered showers turning to rain tomorrow morning and then easing to isolated showers by the evening.
9: From the Bible. 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Words to live by on Rema.
0: The right soundtrack for your afternoon. This is Leah Narada on Rema.
8: Ahi ahi maria, no mai haere mai. Welcome on in to Rema Drive on your Wednesday. Hope you're doing well. Last night, Lee, I went home and got home about 7:30.
10: Oh, yeah.
8: And walked in the door and my daughter went to the microwave and pulled out my dinner for me on a nice plate.
10: Mm-hmm.
8: And I was so delighted. I said, oh, is that for me? And it was like this stuffed kumara with like Mexican-themed
10: wow.
8: mince and lots of vegetables and guacamole on top and sour cream. It was like the most delicious dinner I've ever had in my entire life.
10: Is there something extra special about when someone cooks for you? It tastes
8: yes.
10: different, doesn't it?
8: Oh, I was absolutely starving.
10: Yeah.
8: And it was just presented so nicely.
10: Oh,
8: and
10: bless
8: it was
10: her.
8: There as soon as I walked in the door. It was just perfect.
10: What a perfect daughter Carmen is making her mum dinner like that.
8: Oh, I think so.
10: Bless her. Bless
8: yes,
10: her.
8: Yes, bless her. Bless her with the ability to cook even more fabulous dinners.
10: Again and again and again.
8: And again. Hey, coming up for you this hour.
10: We're looking at on today in history. We're going to go back to 1950 to a very classic movie called All About Eve.
8: Got our verse of the day. That's coming up as well about how wise it is to seek wisdom.
10: Also a bit of news on Natter about an interesting piece of research that's showing how to slow down dental decay in young people.
8: Next, though, it is fact or fiction opportunity for you to get to know Lee Baker a little bit more.

0: Josh Grove, a mighty thanks. You're on Rima Drive with Lee and Nerida. And it's time for a little bit of fact or fiction. So we've got three statements. One of them is not true, the other two are. So we alternate each day, and today it's Lee Baker's turn.
1: Yes, so indeed. Statement number one, I have been a lifelong fan of my local South London club called Millwall Football Club. You heard of those?
0: Yeah, vaguely.
1: Vaguely. You're not interested in soccer whatsoever,
0: no,
1: are you?
0: No, but I have heard of Millwall before. I think you might have mentioned
1: it. Yep, I have mentioned it. Now, I was once in a therapy session, and I was in some deep therapy, and I felt so good. I just stood up and started doing a Millwall chant right in the middle of the session.
0: Wow.
1: Yep, that's one statement. Number two.
0: Okay, all right.
1: I am a biphasic sleeper. This means I'm often in bed by 9 p.m. at night time, and then wide awake from about 1 till 3 or 4 in the morning.
0: Wow.
1: Drinking tea, I'm online, then I go back to bed again.
0: Right.
1: No ill effects whatsoever.
0: Okay.
1: Been doing that my whole life.
0: Wow.
1: And number three, I have a deep, deep fear of snakes. They terrify me, which was really problematic because I lived in Australia for some time and was involved in solo trail running races. So I had to run through the bush terrified of snakes. Yeah.
0: Would you run through the bush if you were terrified of snakes?
1: I love trail running so much. I really love trail running. It's my passion. It was to save my life, in fact, yeah.
0: Right.
1: Yeah.
0: Okay.
1: You're looking at me rather puzzled there.
0: Yes.
1: Do you don't know what any of these ones are, do you?
0: I have a couple of ideas, but yes, if you think you have more than one idea, give us a call on 0508 474 362. Or you can text 8168 with the first word Rima if you know which one of those is not true. Want to just quickly run through them again?
1: Yeah, I am a long life fan of a Millwall Football Club in London, and I once broke out into a football chant in a deep, serious therapy session. I'm a biphasic sleeper. I'm often in bed by 9, but wide awake between 1 and 3, and quite happy to do so and have done so all my life. And number three, I have a really deep fear of snakes, which was problematic when I was trail running in Australia.
0: Okay. All right. 8168 with the first word Rima. That's the text. Or 0508 474 362.
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5: Get up. Why are you lying on your face like this? From Joshua 7 verse 10. The walls of Jericho had fallen, and Joshua was flushed with victory. Their next challenge was the town of Ai, with a population of only 20,000 people. So Joshua decided that 3,000 of his soldiers could do the job. He was wrong. The men of Ai chased the Israelites from the town gate as far as the quarries, and they killed about 36 who were retreating. The Israelites were paralyzed with fear at this turn of events, and their courage melted away. From Joshua 7 verses 4 to 5. What caused this result? Achan, one of Joshua's soldiers, had disobeyed God's command and taken the spoils of Jericho and hidden them in his tent. As a result, Israel went down in a humiliating defeat, and Achan and his family were stoned to death in the valley of Achor. Joshua had a meltdown. He tore his clothing, fell on his face, and prayed, "Oh, that we had been content and dwelt on the other side of the Jordan." From Joshua 7, verse 7. Note what God said to him. "Get up. Why do you lie thus on your face? Israel has sinned." From Joshua 7, verses 10 to 11. There's an important lesson here. There's a time to pray and a time to get up and deal with the issues God's talking to you about. Sometimes we pray hoping that God will overlook our disobedience or change his mind. But God's goal is to change us. Why did Achan take the spoils of Jericho? Because he didn't trust in God's ability and willingness to provide for him. Is God dealing with you about the same thing?
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0: And I felt so comfortable, I just stood up and chanted, "No one likes us, we don't care, we are Millwall, super Millwall." Just right. Out of the blue.
1: Okay, all right then.
0: Okay, number two, I'm a biphasic sleeper. That means I'm often in bed by about 9 p.m. and then wide awake drinking tea and online looking at stuff from about 1 a.m. to 3 a.m. every morning. Doesn't affect me. I go back to sleep, I'm fine.
1: Okay.
0: And number three, I have a deep fear of snakes, which was really problematic when I would enter trail races in Australia, because there are obviously thousands and thousands of deadly snakes over that way.
1: Yes.
0: And I ran distances of like 60 Ks, terrified the whole way.
1: Okay.
0: Mm-hmm.
1: All right. Well, I know that you say that you are a biphasic sleeper, so mm-hmm. I know that much to be true.
0: That is correct. I am a biphasic sleeper.
1: I know that you are a big fan of Millwall. I've heard this mentioned before.
0: Yeah.
1: Whether you broke out into song during a therapy session, it does sound like something you would do.
0: It is actually true. Because okay. the therapy, it was to do with childhood trauma. And I got to this place, a really comfortable place. It was called Havening. And she said, "Do you feel like singing a song?" I stood up and I did this Millwall chant, like, "No one likes us, we don't care, we are Millwall, super Millwall, we are Millwall from the den." And I looked over and the therapist's face was like,
1: I can imagine, a little bit like mine right now.
0: Yeah, what is he doing? So that is true, I did do that.
1: Okay, all right, so that just leaves the snakes, which is what we've had the guesses coming through.
0: Yeah, it's true. Yeah.
1: So you don't have a fear of snakes?
0: Absolutely not. So I did lots of trail runs. I came across a brown snake a few times in Australia, which is the second most deadliest snake in the world. And, you know, I came very close to it. I'm in the middle of the Australian outback.
1: Mm.
0: No medical assistance whatsoever.
1: Mm.
0: Fearless. Didn't mind them at all.
1: Wow.
0: I find them really nice snakes, actually.
1: Oh, Lee, you just can't even say that.
0: Lovely and cuddly. I love the way they wrap around your skin and your arms.
1: Stop. I'm just so glad I live in New Zealand. Yeah. All right, there we go. Those are the statements and the one about snakes. That was the false one. Very good. Very interesting. All right, it's my turn tomorrow. Next up, a little bit of news and natter about the dentist. Here's Micah Tyler.

0: perfectly.
1: Micah Tyler with it perfectly.
2: News and Natter with Lee and Nerida.
3: Nerida, can you cast your mind back to when your girls were young and you'd go to the dentist?
1: Yes, I particularly remember going to the orthodontist with one of mine. Yes.
3: Really? Was it a pleasurable experience?
1: That was actually okay.
3: Okay, yeah, but extractions and stuff like that, was it pleasurable? Did they cry? Were they upset? Did they need bribery?
1: No, they didn't actually, because they have really good pain relief these days.
3: Okay. Well, some people, that's not the case, okay? Mm-hmm. Going to the dentist is quite traumatic. Now, in the US, they've just finished a trial of something called SDF, which is silver diamine fluoride.
1: Okay.
3: It's in a little jar, and so if you have a youngster with a little tooth that's going to come out eventually, you don't want to spend a lot of money on that.
1: Mm.
3: So if you just paint this little formula on there, it absolutely stops decay in its track.
1: Oh, cool.
3: Okay, doesn't fix it, doesn't take it away. That tooth will eventually fall out. But what it's doing is it's a cheap way to halt kind of, you know, damage to teeth. And in some countries, access to dental treatment is not possible. You know, you could be in the outback somewhere, you know,
1: yes.
3: You just don't have that thing. So this is becoming a thing that's becoming quite prevalent. They're looking into it, and it's just been given the go ahead for further trials.
1: Oh.
3: So slow down. But you know what? I've got to say this. There's one drawback.
1: What's that?
3: One drawback. When it's painted on your teeth, that area
1: don't
3: turns.
1: Don't tell me it's bright pink.
3: No, it turns pitch black.
1: Does it?
3: It does, yeah. Yeah.
1: Oh, so it looks like you have actually lost the tooth.
3: It looks, yeah, just the area. The whole tooth doesn't turn black, but just where you paint it turns black. Yeah, so it is stained a little bit, but on a wee one, that's not a problem, is it?
1: No.
3: But anyway, yeah, SDF is being trialled and given the thumbs up for further progress in the US.
1: Wow, I find that really interesting. Hmm. Well, coming up, we have got our verse of the day. That's along in about 5 minutes.
0: My past became my prison. Love was waiting with the key.

0: That's Mercy Me, Almost Home. You're on Rema Drive with Lee and Nerida. It's time now to have a look at our verse of the day,
1: which is brought to you by the Bible Society New Zealand Group, who believe the Bible is for everyone. So dipping into Book of Proverbs, chapter 4, verse 7. Getting wisdom is the wisest thing you can do, and whatever else you do, develop good judgment.
0: Great verse. And who doesn't want wisdom? Do you want wisdom?
1: All the time. I don't think you can ever do without enough. You never have enough, do you, really?
0: I'd like wisdom. The good thing is, according to James 1:5, it says that God gives wisdom generously to anyone who asks. So you only need to ask for it, and there we go.
1: Yeah.
0: That's good, right?
1: Yeah, really, really good. Really good. Yeah. So that is the Book of Proverbs, chapter 4, verse 7.
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0: Kellyanne Taylor with Heavenly Father. You're on Rema Drive with Lee and Nerida. And, well, it's the 14th of October, and I think we should have a look at what happened on this day in history.
1: Yes, what happened on this day back in the day?
0: Well, 1950, let's go back there, shall we? So there was a film, a classic film called All About Eve, and it had Betty Davis in there. You know the song,
1: Betty Davis Eyes?
0: And also Anne Baxter. So it premiered in Paris and New York City. And the movie was known for its wit, and it won 6 Academy Awards, including Best Picture. Wow. And it's also known for this line here.
2: Fasten your seatbelts. It's going to be a bumpy night.
3: The general atmosphere.
0: Isn't that great?
1: The thing is, Nerida, like in 1950, that line, pretty much like, you know, the line from Gone with the Wind, I don't give a damn.
0: Oh, yes.
1: Actually caused quite a bit of a stir.
0: Did it?
1: Yes. It was kind of like there's a bit of sexual innuendo there because she says that she's going up the stairs.
0: Oh.
1: And so that was very risque for back in 1950, yeah.
0: Have you seen that movie?
1: I have, yeah. And I'm really always taken by the fact that they have rather English accents, don't they?
0: Oh,
1: they talk
0: yes.
1: about that from America.
0: Very much so.
1: Very much. You do a good accent, my friend. Very good English.
0: Hang on.
2: We know you. We've seen you like this before. Is it over or is it just beginning?
0: Yes, anyway.
1: Yeah, she's from Kansas. So there's no reason why she should have quite a clipped accent, actually, Betty Davis.
0: No.
1: Yeah.
2: Fasten your seatbelts. It's going to be a bumpy night.
0: A bumpy night.
1: That's quite saucy, isn't it?
0: It is. All right, there we go. That is Today in History.
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10: Welcome to A Minute in History with The Hope Project. We're in a series looking at the history of Halloween. With Christianity's arrival amongst the Celts of Britain and Ireland soon after Jesus, centuries of fearful superstitions connected with their festival of Samhain, including the sacrificing of crops, animals and people, were put aside. For the story, the Romans who had persecuted Christians left Britain in 407 AD, while Ireland was embracing the faith around the 5th century through St. Patrick. By the 8th century, their prior pagan festival of Samhain had lost its meaning, but was still on the Celtic calendar. It was at this point that Pope Gregory III suggested that the first day of the festival be repurposed as All Hallows Day, to remember the saints who brought the light which replaced the darkness. The night before the festival was All Hallows Eve, which is where the name Halloween comes from. So in history, Halloween is the eve of All Hallows Day, on which our Celtic ancestors remembered the saints who brought the light which freed them from the darkness. And I bet you didn't know that. See hopeproject.co.nz for more.
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0: You're on Rema Drive with Lee and Nerida. We are heading towards the news. Interesting story in the news. The Tertiary Education Commission are asking nursing schools to reduce enrolments next year.
1: Is that wise, Nerida?
0: I wouldn't think so. I mean, I know that this has happened before and suddenly there's a shortage of nurses.
1: Yeah.
0: It seems a bit bizarre that this happens.
1: And nursing is not done in like 6-week course, is it?
0: No, you know, that's right. It's not like you can kind of suddenly, you know, get some newly trained nurses or something.
1: Yeah. Dodgy.
0: It's a little bit odd, isn't it? However, I mean, maybe they've got some reasons. We'll find out more about that at 4 o'clock. Here's 10th Avenue North. Healing Begins.

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1: In this update, a Napier student has been winched to safety after spending the night lost in the bush after a school hike in the Ruahine Ranges. The Taradale High School student was found just after 1:30 this afternoon, after failing to rejoin his group last night. It's understood the 17-year-old suffered a fall in the forest, hitting his head. Hawke's Bay Today reporter Gary Hamilton Irvine says the boy yelled, "Help me," to the helicopter.
2: A Air Force helicopter, they're the ones that actually spotted him in the bush. I was told they winched him out, basically, and his family were there at the beginning of the sunrise track.
1: Greens co-leader Marama Davidson isn't apologising for an MP courting mongrel mob votes and says members are also part of communities. The Greens, Huhana Linden and Te Pate Māori's Orini Kaipara and Hana Rafiti Maipi Clark visited the gang's South Auckland pad this week. Nationals accuse them of prioritising gangs over victims. Labour MP Barbara Edmund says it's up to the parties to explain, but echoes Davidson's sentiment.
3: Labour doesn't have particular rules around it, but if I can just address the fact that gang members are part of our communities. I'm a local MP where we have gangs and we have people that belong to gangs and their families in our communities.
1: Huhana Linden says the solution to gangs is not to turn away, but to listen, and she attended as the Greens' health spokesperson. Labor says it will redirect up to $50 million per year from the Super Fund to boost the government-backed Elevate Venture Capital Fund. Political reporter Troy Matich has more.
4: Labor's released its economic plan, which is mostly made up of already announced policies like repealing Investment Boost to focus support more towards small businesses. Elevate aims to support the growth of Kiwi technology companies. Labor's finance spokesperson, Barbara Edmonds, says the move will allow for more innovative businesses to expand, hire and pay good wages here at home.
1: Auckland's Water Care's apologising after a mass billing error deducted more than $6 million from 44,000 customer accounts. Marcus Allen reports.
5: One affected customer was emailed on Monday telling him a systems error had processed his direct payment earlier than scheduled. It noted if the early payment had caused financial hardship, it could be reversed. However, they will then need to manually pay their bill on the due date. Watercare confirmed the money was deducted up to 18 days early.
1: Consumer NZ says they expect Watercare to show leniency to customers now forced to pay manually. Ambulance workers will be better connected with marine rescuers under two new nationwide partnerships. Wellington Free Ambulance and St John will now immediately share ocean-related emergencies with Surf Life Saving NZ. In a similar agreement, St John's also partnering with Coast Guard for the first time. St John's John Michael Swanick says until now, they've had to ring for assistance.
6: We have the technology there these days to enable our dispatchers to share that incident information instantly and keep it updated.
1: To sport, Liam Lawson's receiving car upgrades for his racing bull 11 days out from the US Formula One Grand Prix, including an improved car floor, engine cover and side pods to improve aerodynamics. Wallabies back, Joseph Okuso-Asua-Ali'i is vowing his side won't be torched again by the All Blacks like they were at Eden Park. The Australians are fired up for Saturday's return test in Sydney, with Asua-Ali'i saying they have a responsibility to front up.
7: We owe it to the fans, we owe it to ourselves, we owe it to the jersey, everyone's before us. We don't just play for us, we have a whole fan base.
1: That is news and sport. I'm Raylene Ramsey.
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9: For Northland to Manawatu, also Coromandel, Bay of Plenty and the Central High Country, often cloudy with a patchy drizzle at first, rain developing about Taranaki tonight, spreading elsewhere tomorrow morning, briefly heavy and then easing to scattered showers later. Otafenua to Wellington, periods of rain or drizzle, easing to isolated showers tomorrow. Gisborne to Wairarapa, mostly fine, scattered rain and Wairarapa spreading elsewhere for a time tomorrow. Marlborough and Nelson, rain clearing to fine overnight, then scattered showers developing tomorrow afternoon. Buller to Westland, rain with heavy falls easing to isolated showers tonight. In Canterbury, North Otago, Dunedin and Clutha, rain easing to scattered showers tomorrow afternoon or evening. And for the remainder of Otago, Fiordland and Southland, scattered showers turning to rain tomorrow morning and then easing to isolated showers by the evening.
10: From the Bible. 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
11: 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This is Leah Narada on Rema.
9: It is great to be here. Ahi ahi maria, no mai, haere mai, welcome on in. Happy Wednesday.
12: Now, Narada, what if people that know us, say, at work, okay, that know the both of us.
9: Yes.
12: Of the two of us.
9: Yes.
12: Who do you think people would say is the naughty one?
9: Oh, yes, you probably.
12: Absolutely. I'm the naughty, cheeky one. But every now and then, probably, I've known you 12 years now, so this will probably be the second time in 12 years, you've done something naughty, and you did that today. You were, like, so bold.
9: I don't know if it was naughty. All I did was eat sardines on toast at staff meeting. Is that naughty?
12: Well, when you walked in, the people were looking at you, and, like, their heads were shaking. They're going, what is she doing?
9: I mean, it was just lunch. I mean, it doesn't smell.
12: It does smell. Well, this is from a woman that has no sense of smell, okay? You can't smell, can you?
9: I can't smell the sardines on toast. No, it smells fine to me.
12: But what made it worse was you didn't just sit down next to anybody. You sat down next to the CEO. And Luke does not like the smell of fish.
9: Look, there might have been a little part of me that did all of that on purpose just to see if I could get a rise out of the boss. Unfortunately, he didn't participate.
12: No, but I did. He did kind of jump in and did a little video for us.
9: Yes,
12: he
9: did.
12: His view on what you were doing, which is quite funny. Where did you put that?
9: So that's on Instagram. It's on the story there. So if you want to check it out, you have to go to Rema Drive Show. If you're on Instagram, it's there.
12: And so check out in another 12 years' time, if we're still working together, Narada is due to be naughty again.
9: Well, see if we can bring it forward a little bit. Hey, coming up for you this hour, we're going to see how awake you are. We've got this afternoon's Brain Box.
12: And we're checking in on an update about the Pope Leo. His health, he's had a bit of an operation on one of his lungs.
9: Next, though, it is the ultimate crowd pleaser. We've got a bunch of We the Kingdom songs this week, and we have been whittling them down, so that's next. It's John Reddick. It's

0: 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It's 11 minutes after 4 on your Wednesday afternoon.
1: Liam Meredith's ultimate crowd pleaser.
0: Alrighty, it is the ultimate crowd pleaser. We've got a bunch of We're the Kingdom songs.
2: And I'm relatively new to this station. I was on Sanctuary before, and I didn't realise how many We the Kingdom songs I knew.
0: Well, I was going to say that too, because their songs are great.
2: But aren't they? Aren't they just? Yeah, I woke up the other morning. What one was it? It was, Holy Water. I was singing that one, yeah.
0: Yeah.
2: So good. So beautiful songs and so catchy.
0: Yeah, really good. So we start out on Monday with 7 of them. So today we're down to 5. So all you need to do is vote for your favourite, and then the one with the least amount of votes, that will not turn up tomorrow. So yesterday, God So Loved, that's gone.
2: Oh, but it's not gone from the playlist.
0: Not gone from the playlist, but eliminated from our crowd pleaser.
2: And the day before that,
0: it's not going to be that.
2: No, the day before that was Child of Love. That one got dropped. So still on the playlist, still around, so don't worry. But today, we're going to do it all again. 8168, the keyword Rima. Shall we do this? Righty ho. Is this one you want to vote for today? Holy Water. That's the one I woke up singing yesterday.
0: Very popular
2: song. Such a great song. Okay, 8168, the keyword Rima. Do you want to vote for this one? Don't Let the Darkness.
3: Don't let the darkness get you down.
2: Such a great song, hey.
0: It
2: so
0: is.
2: Glad I'm not voting.
0: Yeah.
2: Is it this one? Miracle Power.
3: I believe in miracle power in a wonder-working God.
2: It's like just the best chocolates are left in the box, eh?
0: Yeah.
2: Just the best ones.
0: Oh, Turkish Delights.
2: Oh, really?
0: Yeah. I knew
2: really?
0: You'd say that. Cherry Delight, Cherry Ripes.
2: Cherry Ripes, really? Again, really?
0: Yeah.
2: Ooh, okay.
0: Yep.
2: Anyway, from chocolates to We Are the Kingdom. How about this one? 8168, the keyword Rima, The Plans. That's a Cherry Ripe if I ever heard it. Yeah.
0: In a good way.
2: In a good way. Or 8168, the keyword Rima, Glory, Glory.
3: Sing glory, glory.
2: I could not pick which one's not going to make it today.
0: Can I tell you what my favourites are?
2: Are you talking about songs, or are you talking about chocolates in the box?
0: These songs.
2: Okay, what's your favourite? Tell me.
0: Well, I have 3.
2: Oh, you can't have one. Pick one.
0: Yeah, no, it's too hard.
2: Too hard. Well, then, don't.
0: Okay, all right then.
2: Stick with your Cherry Ripes and your whatever it is you else you like. Turkish Delight.
0: Yeah, Turkish Delight, Cherry Ripe. Anyway, we are digressing far too much. So which song is your favourite? Is it Holy Water? Is it Don't Let the Darkness? Is it Miracle Power? Is it The Plans? Or is it Glory, Glory?
2: 8168, the keyword Rima. You choose.

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9: Sometimes I have to say to my kids, if it sounds too good to be true, it probably is. But if it's the Bible, think carefully. When Zechariah was faced with the angel Gabriel and the incredible news that his wife would have a baby, and then Mary heard the same wonderful news, but that her baby would be the Christ, you can imagine that this would have been hard to believe. Thinking about how we respond to God's word is really worthwhile. Zechariah's words, "How can I be sure of this?" betray unbelief. His focus was on himself and his attitude was obvious. God, you owe me assurance. But Mary said these wonderful words, "I am the Lord's servant. May it be to me as you have said." I encourage you today as you read and listen to God's word, think carefully and take Mary's response. I'm Matt Perry from FEBC. Visit telltheworld.nz.
0: Music that moves and a message of hope. Drive with Leah Narrator on Rainbow.

0: Well, we've just gone through five brilliant We the Kingdom songs. You just had to vote for your favourite song. Which one is it? Well, we had a whole bunch of texts that come in, all sorts of votes, but we do have on the line Susan. Hello.
1: Hello.
0: Hello, Susan. What song did you vote for?
1: Holy Water.
0: Holy Water, this one. Great choice, Susan. Brilliant song. What is it that you like about it so much?
1: Oh, I love the style of music and the lyrics as well. Yeah.
2: Wow.
1: It sort of grabs you, you know. You hear it and you've got to sing.
0: Yes.
2: It does grab you. And thank you for your vote, because that's helped keep it in the race, because we're down to four songs now. They're all so, so good. And we just don't want to lose any of them. So thank you for voting for that one. That's my favourite too, by the way, Susan.
1: Okay.
0: Susan, how's your day been?
1: Progressively getting better.
0: Oh, that's good. I mean, I'm glad it's going in the right direction. What what's made it get better?
1: Sorted the accountant.
0: Oh, gosh. It sounds like you've had those sorts of horrible jobs to do.
1: Oh, yeah, they're horrible, aren't they?
0: Yes.
1: Trying to find missing money and missing emails.
0: Oh, yes. Yes, I've got a job that I've got to do at the moment, and I keep putting it off every morning. It's like, oh, I must do it. But, yes, it's a good feeling when you actually get it done.
1: Yes.
0: Thanks for chatting, Susan.
2: Yes, thank you, Susan.
0: Yeah, okay, lovely to have you on.
1: Have a lovely day.
0: You
2: thank
0: too.
2: Thank you. God bless.
0: There we go. That's Susan's favourite, Holy Water. It will be there tomorrow. So make sure that you vote for your favourite song on 8168 with the first word, Rima.

0: That's Cilla and Amy Perry, You Don't Leave Me.
1: News and Natter with Lee and Nerida.
0: It's 4:30 on Rima Drive, and there is news that Pope Leo has been diagnosed with lung cancer.
2: Yeah, an incredible story. He just had a routine checkup, and the doctors picked up on like a polyp inside his right lung there and acted immediately, and the lower part of his right lung has now been removed.
0: Yeah.
3: Now, the Vatican says that Pope Leo is recovering tonight after undergoing successful lung surgery. This is video of the pontiff arriving to Gemelli Hospital in Rome this morning right before his surgery. On Sunday, he announced that doctors had found a small, localized nodule on his lung. Vatican officials say that the operation today was completed successfully and as planned. However, doctors have determined that the 71-year-old head of the Catholic Church does, in fact, have lung cancer, and that the lower lobe of his right lung was removed during today's operation.
0: So yeah, he's recovering well, which is good, but it must be so scary getting that diagnosis.
2: Scary, but also I'm prompted to kind of uphold now and thank anybody that works in the medical profession. What an amazing job they do.
0: Yeah,
2: incredible,
0: absolutely.
2: Isn't it, to go in, open up a human being and be able to successfully remove a piece of lung or any surgery.
0: It's quite amazing what they can do these days, isn't it?
2: Yes, isn't it, Jess? But yeah, if you work in the medical profession, go you.
0: Yeah.
2: Absolutely. You are awesome. We love you so much.
0: I know, and we thank you so much.
2: Yes, we do.
0: Hey, coming up, are you this afternoon's brain box? Get your phones ready. It's your opportunity to do a little bit of winning. Just got to apply a little bit of brain power.
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0: Like God does. Joel Vaughan, you're on Rima Drive with Lee and Nerida, and are you this afternoon's Brain Box? Alrighty, all you have to do is get in touch by texting 8168 with the first word Rima, or phone 0508 474 362.
1: Now, your Brain Box question this afternoon is, would you know the collective noun for a group of crows?
0: Oh, these are always interesting, aren't they?
1: And they're so random sometimes.
0: They are so random. Like, who decides on these?
1: I think this one might come back from, like, we're way, way back in medieval times. Yeah. But the question is, what is the collective noun for a group of crows? And I was just looking into some facts about crows. Really, really interestingly, in recent studies, they just noticed that in some cities, crows, this is how smart they are. If they want to crack open a nut,
0: yes,
1: they go to traffic lights. They've been seen at traffic lights, okay? So they'll get the nut, the walnut, and drop it on the road,
0: right,
1: okay?
0: Where all the traffic will stop.
1: When it's green, okay?
0: Oh, yeah.
1: And then when the red light comes on, they know to fly down and pick up the cracked nut.
0: Wow.
1: So they can read the stop, red and stop signs, yeah.
0: That's cool.
1: Aren't they smart creatures?
0: Yes, they are.
1: But what are they known as collectively?
0: This is the thing. They also can hold a grudge, can't they? They have a memory of people.
1: Yes, they remember faces, yeah.
0: Yes,
1: yeah,
0: yeah. Which is kind of freaky.
1: Kind of scary, yeah. Not as scary as a magpie. Taking on a magpie, one of the Australian magpies, is terrifying.
0: Okay.
1: They
0: I'll
1: are,
0: take your word for
1: they
0: that
1: They are angry, angry birds. Birds. Yep.
0: Gosh. Mm-hmm. All right. So what is the collective noun for a group of crows? Are you this afternoon's Brain Box? Well, text in and give us the answer to that one. 8168 with the first word Rima, or give Lee a call. He promises to answer the phone.
1: Oh, pressure.
0: 0508 474
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4: Fear has a quiet way of running our lives. It doesn't always shout. Sometimes it just whispers, stay safe, don't stand out, don't risk it. And before we know it, courage fades and comfort becomes our master. Hi, I'm Bernie Diamond and welcome again to Fresh. In 1953, Sir Edmund Hillary stood at the foot of Mount Everest facing conditions that had killed every climber before him. Fear was real, but his determination was stronger. When he finally reached the summit, he said later, "It's not the mountain we conquer, but ourselves." That's exactly where a man named Joshua found himself. His mentor Moses, the greatest leader Israel had ever known, was gone. The task ahead was terrifying. Lead millions of people into a foreign land filled with enemies. Take that land battle after battle. Interestingly, God's first words to him weren't about tactics or weapons, but about courage. Joshua chapter 1, verse 9. "Remember, I commanded you to be strong and brave. Don't be afraid, because the Lord your God will be with you wherever you go." That's what God said to Joshua, and with all my heart, I believe that that's what he's saying to you. Real courage isn't the absence of fear. It's the quiet decision to trust God more than your circumstances, more than your feelings, more than your fear. So whatever mountain stands before you today, take the step. You don't need perfect confidence, just the courage to believe that the one who calls you will go with you all the way to the summit. "Remember, I commanded you to be strong and brave. Don't be afraid, because the Lord your God will be with you wherever you go." That's God's word, fresh for you today. Powerful stuff. Just imagine the power that would be unleashed in your life if you allowed him to speak his word into your heart every day. That's exactly why I'd love to send you your fresh devotional message each day. 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

0: You remain, it's Tyrion. Well, you're on Rima Drive with Lee and Nerida, and are you this afternoon's Brain Box? We had a question for you. All you had to do was get in touch by texting or phoning, and the question was...
1: What is the collective noun for a bunch of crows?
0: A bunch of crows.
1: A bunch of crows, yep.
0: Okay.
1: Yep.
0: All right. It's really bizarre how they come up with these names, but let's go to the phones, shall we? And we'll ask Lindley. Hello.
2: Hi, Nerida. How are you?
0: Oh, very good. Thank you, Lindley. How about yourself?
2: Yeah, not too bad.
0: Good. Okay. What do you think a whole lot of crows are?
2: A murder of crows.
0: A murder. Absolutely right.
1: A murder. Well done.
0: Isn't that a strange name for a collective bunch of crows?
2: Yeah. Well, no, they show up in mystery books and stuff. Yeah.
0: Yes,
1: yeah. So where, are you native to New Zealand?
2: Call me?
1: Yeah.
2: No, not really.
1: Okay. Did you kind of grow up in a country that had crows in them?
2: I'm trying to think. Probably not.
1: No, yeah. I grew up in England and many, many, many crows there. Lots, yes, and lots of them. Right. Flocked, like up to 1,000 in a flock sometimes.
0: Really?
1: Yeah.
0: A murder.
1: A murder.
0: You mean?
1: A mass murder, that would be. Definitely.
0: Oh, well done, Lindley. You are our winner this afternoon. What does the afternoon hold for you, my friend?
2: Got ice block. Yep.
0: Great.
1: You've got ice blocks.
0: Ice blocks is what you need.
2: Soon.
0: Nice. All right. Well, we'll let you get onto your ice blocks. You hold there, Lindley. We'll get some details off you. There we go. That is the answer that we were looking for this afternoon. It was...
1: A murder.
0: A murder, yes. Here's Tekoa with Matthew 6.

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1: In this update, Labor's finance spokesperson is defending the party's plan to divert money from the super fund, saying $50 million is a very small amount. It would take the money from the yearly government super fund contribution and put in the Elevate Venture Capital Fund. Elevate set up to help Kiwi tech companies grow. Finance spokesperson Barbara Edmonds says this would help them expand, hire and pay good wages here at home.
2: We're not raiding the super fund. Ultimately, there's always a government contribution that is done by a formula that's set in legislation.
1: The Greens co-leaders defending candidates meeting gang members while campaigning. MP Huhana Linden posed for pictures with a candidate, Mikhail Mulyapula, and mongrel mob leader Harry Tam, alongside the Pāti Māori's Orina Kaipara and Hara Rafiti Maipi Clark, surrounded by gang paraphernalia. National Simeon Brown says it's unbelievable, and Axe Nicole McKee says victims deserve to live in peace. Chloe Swarbrick concedes people have their own views, but says this could interrupt a cycle of offending.
3: Engagement is critical. And I'd also make the point that I don't think that we de-radicalise anybody when we push them further and further away.
1: The International Monetary Fund says New Zealand's price increases will outpace economic growth next year. An IMF report shows our GDP is likely to swell 2.6% next year, but consumer prices will go up 2.8%. Here's senior political reporter Azaria Howell.
4: GDP growth is higher than the average in Europe and North and South America, but behind Asia and Africa. Australia's worse off, forecasting 1.6% GDP growth and a 3.1% rise in prices. National's finance spokesperson Nicola Willis continues to say our economy's gaining momentum.
1: Employers are being warned cocaine use is surging in workplace drug testing. Drug Detection Agency data shows the drug made up 3.2% of positive tests in 3 months to October. That's up 118% year on year. Amphetamine-type substances, including meth, accounted for 25.4%, up 9.4% over the past year. Chief Executive Glenn Dobson says there's a similar trend globally.
5: We're seeing similar sort of trends in usage rates in Australia. And several months ago, I came back from a conference in the US and they're starting to see some, a real increase in cocaine use as well.
1: Relief for a Hawke's Bay family whose son has been found safe and well after a night lost in the Ruahine Ranges on a school hike. The Charadale High School student was winched out to safety by an Air Force helicopter this afternoon. He went missing hiking to Sunrise Hut yesterday. Hawke's Bay Today reporter Gary Hamilton Irvine says the 17-year-old has been taken to hospital as a precaution.
6: The family weren't sure how he became isolated from the group, but it sounds like he's had a fall and he's hit his head and been unconscious for a period.
1: To sport and midfield maestro Geordie Barrett insists the lack of a Bledisloe Cup on the line can't mean reduced intensity for the All Blacks in Saturday's final Bledisloe Cup test in Sydney. The Taranaki Bulls will charge into Christchurch with new cattle for Saturday's NPC semi-final against Canterbury. Co-captain Caelan Boshier makes his starting return after finger surgery saw him miss a month of action, while former All Black Sita Tamanivalu comes into the 12 jersey for Daniel Rona, who's out with concussion. A knee injury to Rob Rush brings Grady Forbes into blindside flanker for Northland's home clash against an unchanged Otago on Friday night. That is news and sport. I'm Raylene Ramsey.
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8: For Northland to Manawatu, also Coromandel, Bay of Plenty and the Central High Country. Often cloudy with a patchy drizzle at first, rain developing about Taranaki tonight, spreading elsewhere tomorrow morning, briefly heavy and then easing to scattered showers later. Otawhenua to Wellington, at periods of rain or drizzle, easing to isolated showers tomorrow. Gisborne to Wairarapa, mostly fine, scattered rain and Wairarapa, spreading elsewhere for a time tomorrow. Marlborough and Nelson, rain clearing to fine overnight, then scattered showers developing tomorrow afternoon. Buller to Westland, rain with heavy falls, easing to isolated showers tonight. In Canterbury, North Otago, Dunedin and Clutha, rain easing to scattered showers tomorrow afternoon or evening. And for the remainder of Otago, Fiordland and Southland, scattered showers turning to rain tomorrow morning and then easing to isolated showers by the evening.
0: From the Bible, the Lord is not slow in keeping his promises, some understand slowness. Instead, he is patient with you, not wanting anyone to perish, but everyone to come to repentance. Words to live by on Rema.
9: The right soundtrack for your afternoon. This is Leah Narada on Rema.
8: Well, it's great to be with you. Happy Wednesday, me and my karaoke voice.
10: Hey, calling the fabulous people of the Garden City in Christchurch. Big changes for you. Positive, fantastic news. We're upgrading the frequency there. We're moving to 1503 AM. It's a wider reaching frequency and we'll be more able to hear it more clearly in that region. It's coming soon, but we need you to move to it now.
8: Yeah, so we're broadcasting on both frequencies at the moment. So if you're on the old one, that will be turned off at some point. So you don't want to be caught short. So if you just change over to 1503 AM now, then it's all done. That's your job done.
10: Done. That's an easy job to do, isn't it?
8: It is an easy job.
10: In the last hour, Narada was talking about a job that she's been putting off that she doesn't want to do. What is the job? I need to know.
8: Oh, because we are going for a family trip to Vietnam at the end of the year and we've got to get a visa. And it's just, I did one this morning. It's like uploading photos, all of this information. We have to know the address of where we're staying, which we haven't even organised any of that yet. You know, all of this information, it's just like, oh, I don't know and I don't want to do it.
10: See, that's a tough job. That's a tough job doing that. Basically, if you're in Christchurch, you just got to change your dial to 1503. Why not do it now?
8: Yeah.
10: Done and dusted.
8: Nice and easy. Well, coming up for you this hour, we have got a power verse and it's all about God fighting for you.
10: And we're chatting to one of our great mates, it's Mr. Ben Mai from Auckland Church Network, about an art project that's coming up.
8: Also, another chat, we're talking with Paul Evans. So Paul has written a book, it's called Rats in the Attic.
10: But next, the big question that everyone wants to know. When you're invited to friends for dinner, which happens to me so often, you're like, I'm right here, don't laugh.
8: I know that.
10: I often get invited out.
8: Sure you do.
10: No,
8: you don't, because you said that you don't.
10: When you get invited to friends, do you ever find you in a situation where you say, as you meant to do, hey, what shall I bring? And the reply comes back, no, don't bring anything. What do you do in that situation?
8: You bring a box of favourites.
10: Is that what you do?
8: That's what the ad says.
10: Oh, that's true. Very good marketing. Yeah,
8: yes, it is good marketing. Well, that's next. Anyway, let's avoid the favourites. Here's Jay King. I've got Jesus.

0: It's Jay King. I've got Jesus.
1: It's our question of the day.
0: It is our question of the day. It is this is the situation.
2: Mm-hmm.
0: So I'm going to some friends, well, myself and my husband are going to some friends for lunch on Saturday.
2: Nice. Yep.
0: And at the end of the message, my friend said, "Don't bring a thing." And immediately I'm thinking, well, I can't just not bring anything.
2: So they're cooking lunch, and I guess they're going to make dessert as well. And like you guys, they don't really drink. Okay, I see the dilemma there.
0: I mean, do I really genuinely not bring anything?
2: No, you've always got to take something. It's okay. Courtesy, common courtesy, Nerida. You should know this at your age now. Come on.
0: Well, I do know this, but they said don't bring a thing.
2: Yeah, but they say that's out of courtesy. They do. They would. I guess. Oh, I don't know. I personally, when I say to people, "Yeah, don't bring anything," I generally mean that. But I think
0: I think she genuinely means it.
2: But it'd be nice just taking on a little token or something, wouldn't it? I always do. I always take something.
0: Like a box of favourites?
2: No. Oh, like favourites. Oh, the chocolates.
0: Yeah, like the chocolates. Yeah. Do you remember this ad?
2: Okay.
3: Great. We'll see you guys to the oven.
4: Bye.
3: Oh, and don't bring a thing.
5: Don't bring a thing.
6: Sweet.
5: We have to bring something.
6: We so do.
7: Hi, guys.
8: It's a croquet bush. 30 litres of jelly.
7: Tastes like chicken.
8: Don't touch it. How big's your barbecue?
7: Hi, guys.
9: Cadbury favourites. What to bring when you're told not to bring a thing.
2: Very, very good marketing, finding
0: very
2: a little niche in the market,
0: marketing.
2: Eh?
0: I know.
2: Yeah, yeah.
0: It is, because it is the thing that somebody says, don't bring a thing. You're like, but I got to bring something.
2: You know, I always take the same, I take two, there's two things I always take, depending on the season. If it's summer, spring, autumn, I always take wildflowers from my garden.
0: Okay.
2: A bunch of wildflowers.
0: Do you have wildflowers in your garden at the moment?
2: No, but what I do is, when it's out of season, I take a little packet of wildflower seeds. Because I'm known for taking wildflowers to people's houses for dinner parties. I say, here you go, here's some wildflower seeds, grow your own.
0: Mm.
2: And next time you come for dinner, you can bring me some flowers.
0: Okay.
2: And it works really well. It's a good little thing.
0: Okay.
2: It's a gift that keeps on giving.
0: All right. Okay. Well, that is one suggestion. But love to hear from you. So what do you bring when you're told to not bring a thing? love to hear from you. What would you do if you were in my situation? You're invited for lunch. The host says, don't bring a thing. What do you do? What do you bring, or what don't you bring? I mean, obviously you don't bring anything, but
2: no. What
0: do you do?
2: Take something.
0: So, yeah, get in touch. You can text 8168 with the first word Rima, or give us a call. 0508 474 362.

0: Fresh Jesus all along.
1: It's our question of the day.
0: Our question of the day is, what do you take to somebody's house when they've already said don't bring a thing?
2: Kind of puts you in an awkward situation, don't you, Phil? Well, clearly by that sigh, yes. And clearly the fact that you've asked it on the radio.
0: Yeah.
2: You have a dilemma here, Miss, don't you?
0: I do, because, you know, like New Zealand culture, we do feel like we should bring something because they've gone to all the effort of making this lovely meal and you kind of turn up and with a token of appreciation.
2: I know what, Nerida. Make a gift. Make a gift. Do a little drawing or something.
0: A drawing?
2: A drawing, yeah.
0: I like Jocelyn's idea. She says, bring something for the kids if they have them. If not, a flower will do from your garden. That's a nice
2: idea.
0: That's an idea.
2: Frederica's like, no, they said nothing, don't take anything. And if she says, don't bring anything, she expects nothing. So
0: yes.
2: I think that's fine. That's good.
0: Well, I did read about etiquette in France, actually.
2: Yeah.
0: And they say, if they say to not bring anything, actually do not bring anything.
2: Yeah, yeah.
0: So
2: where have you landed on this one? We've got some suggestions from Frederica and Jocelyn. What are you going to do? So it's Saturday lunch. You're going to their house. You don't have any plants in your garden.
0: Might bring some kombucha.
2: Oh, that's what I do. I take the drink that I'm going to be drinking at the thing. So I'll bring along a flavoured kombucha, yeah.
0: Yeah, I might do that and maybe I could find some flowers. There's loads of flowers around our house where we are.
2: I dare you to do a drawing. Go on, just for me.
0: I'm not doing
2: a drawing.
0: That's ridiculous, Lee. There we go. I think we've landed on something.
2: Yeah, okay, fair enough.
0: Thanks for your help, guys. Hey, coming up, we've got Ben Mai popping into the studio. He is from the Auckland Church Network, and they've got this new brilliant initiative. So chatting with him shortly.
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8: Have you been in that place where you just cannot find the answer to your situation, no matter how hard you try, and it seems as though you are all alone with nowhere to turn? This is Susie Holt with Chocolate and God. In Genesis 21, it says, Then God opened her eyes and she saw a well of water, and she went and filled the skin with water and gave the boy a drink. The crazy thing about all of this is that you may be closer to your answer than you think. Like Hagar, your answer may be right beside you and you just aren't seeing it because you are so focused on the problems at hand. When Hagar finally stopped running and trying to make it on her own and she called on God, then she saw the well
0: and, if you're interested
8: and the answer
0: in getting
8: that God
0: that book,
8: had waiting
0: to the
8: for
0: website,
8: her.
0: Rats
8: so
0: the
8: stop
0: attic.
8: Running.
0: It sounds
8: stop
0: like
8: trying
0: a
8: to
0: great
8: fix it.
0: Read.
8: Seek God and ask Him to show you all that He has in store for you today. Ladies, let's take the 30-day challenge and be in the Word every day. Join my friend Janet Scott for her daily devotional. 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
0: Do you want to say
9: afternoons
0: that?
9: Done well. Drive with Leah Nerida on Rima.
0: Years old. If you want to check the book out, head to the website Rats.

0: You're on Rima Drive with Lee and Nerida. And if I play this, Lee, does that bring back fond memories for you?
1: It actually brings back two memories for me.
0: Yeah.
1: One, it was the highlight of my year last year.
0: It really?
1: Actually was the number one most exciting, enjoyable thing I did last year was singing in the Santa Parade in Auckland.
0: Yes.
1: And number two was the best heckle I've ever received in my life.
0: Yeah.
1: Because at the time of being in the Santa Parade, I had long hair and a beard, and someone in the crowd said, "Sing up, Jesus." I thought, what a brilliant heckle. What
0: a great, it was actually
1: I had no answer.
0: Every time you say it, it makes me laugh. Yes, so Lee and I were in the Auckland Farmers, is it called Farmers? Santa Parade in December. It was great fun, and it was all because of the Auckland Church Network. And it was a great time. They're doing it again. We've decided that we're going to be in it, eh, Lee?
1: We are being in it. It's brilliant, yeah. Can't wait, can't wait. And in the studio, we have a special guest, Ben Mai. Good afternoon.
2: Thank you, Lee. Good afternoon. Good afternoon, Nerida.
0: Nice to have you here.
2: I do quite like that your favourite memory of last year was being heckled. But yeah, that's just quite something about that. But being heckled as in being heckled for Jesus. There's
1: exactly.
2: something quite that epic was, about that, Lee.
1: It
2: so
1: was.
2: I love that. I love that.
1: And
2: that's so cool.
1: Actually, the third highlight, I remember walking down the street and there was a woman on the side of the street who obviously was living quite a rough life. She was on, I could cry, she was on her knees. She had her hands in the air and she was saying, "Thank you, Jesus."
2: Wow.
1: And that
2: yeah.
1: the impact of that day
2: wow.
1: was so special.
2: Wow.
1: So thank you for inviting us. It's happening again this year.
2: Absolutely it is. So, yep, the Auckland Santa Parade, obviously quite an iconic parade
0: yeah.
2: In the city of Auckland and indeed across. I mean, it's about 90 years old, but last year was like the first time in like 15 years that there'd been a Jesus presence in there. And I think there's something pretty awesome, eh? You guys were both part of the choir that was behind the float, just, I mean, essentially worshipping Jesus down the middle of Queen Street and joining in this, you know, festive parade, kind of bringing the gift of Christ to our city, eh?
0: It was amazing.
2: Yeah, it was
0: really good. So this year you've leveled it up. You've got an extra thing to it now.
2: We do, Nerida. That's right. So essentially this year we're like, man, bring out the creative juices. And we are introducing the Christmas art competition.
0: Okay,
2: yeah.
0: Tell us about it.
2: Yeah, well, this is an opportunity for people of all ages and abilities to get creative and to enter a piece of art that celebrates either the Christmas traditions, so thinking about linking the Christmas traditions with their Christian origins, or kind of reimagines the nativity scene in Aotearoa, New Zealand.
0: Right.
2: And so really it's all about kind of drawing attention to Jesus and kind of getting involved in the festivities of the occasion, which obviously Christmas is a wonderful time of festivity and family and food and presents and shopping and all of that. But it's also about, you know, the traditions behind, you know, Jesus being the bringing the joy, you know, the greatest joy we can have, the greatest gift ever given. And how about we get an opportunity to kind of celebrate that through art in the lead up to the Auckland Santa Parade Day, which is on the 29th of November.
1: Now, yeah. around that day, last year was, as you said, it was the first time in 15 years there had been a Jesus presence in that event, which is mind-blowing, isn't it? It's crazy that it wasn't for such a long time. Now, we had the event last year and we were asking people to help support it financially. Now, post-event, what's your feedback? What was the feedback that you received? You know, what people that gave to that, how do they know their money was well spent? What sort of stories did you have?
2: Yeah. Well, look, we'll start with the parade organizer.
1: Yep.
2: She's a lovely lady. Her name's Pam. She's been in the role like 30 years.
1: Yeah.
2: She's a bit of a legend. She'd be very well known. I remember just her just coming over during the after party at Altia Square.
1: Mm-hmm.
2: You know, we were distributing nativity resources to the families and so on there. And she simply said, "Look, you guys can be really, really proud of what you brought to this occasion."
0: Wow.
2: You know, and as I think about that, it just that tugged at the heartstrings. So I think when I say you guys, this was very much a collective effort of Christians, churches across Auckland coming together, you know, to bring

0: you know, the true meaning of Christmas to our city. And you want to do that well, don't you? You want to represent Jesus well. You want to represent the church well. And I think as a collective effort, we felt we were able to do that last year. And so that was encouraging. I think family. I saw video footage afterwards of the float going down and the wonderful choir that you guys were part of singing a carol and just stopping and pausing at the end of that and the crowd just breaking out into spontaneous applause. I think our float had obviously a wonderful point of difference in being the kind of the only Jesus float in the mix.
1: Yes,
0: but just a wonderful point of difference in having that kind of live singing as part of it. And just, yeah, the joyful posture that that kind of the float carried and the participants carried was, I think, something really, really special. And, we want to create that. We want to create those moments and joyfully point people, towards Jesus, towards the greatest gift that we've been given that we celebrate at Christmas time.
1: It's so good. So just back to the art competition.
0: Yeah.
1: So how does this work? So people can enter in their artistic creation. Where does that creation go? What happens then?
0: Yeah, that's right. So, the art can be any type of art, Nerida. So you might think a poem or a song or a photograph or a sculpture or a painting or things like that. So people would need to take a photo of that. And then on our website, we've got a form that they can upload that photo to, as well as kind of sharing some details. So essentially the website link is aucklandchurchnetwork.nz/Christmas.
1: Okay.
0: And if you go to that webpage, it's got all of that information about the art competition, how to enter, the form through which to enter, and that would be the place to go to, aucklandchurchnetwork.nz/Christmas.
1: Nice.
2: Now, these things cost money to put on, okay? It's coming up. It's in the future. Brother, like, Rema Media is so behind this. You know, we are 100% behind you. So this is your big moment now. What's your ask? What do you need? What can we do for you? What can our listeners do to help you this year?
0: Yeah, thanks, Lee. Thanks for your generosity. There is a need to raise a very significant entry fee for the parade, as well as some associated costs, trailer hire, sound equipment, resources to give away at the after party. The overall need is $25,000 this year. So that's what we're looking for. Amazingly, Rema has chipped in to get the ball rolling, along with a couple of other donations as well. And if people want to donate, they can also do that through the same webpage. So aucklandchurchnetwork.nz/Christmas. It will take you to a Give a Little page. So it's essentially a case of people chipping in what they can through that Give a Little page. You can go in there, search for Nativity Float 2026. That's another way to get to it. And yeah, we would love and appreciate people who maybe they're not so artistic, but they have some financial ability to give and to chip in. And they can do that through that Give a Little page. All donations get a donation rebate. They get that kind of straight away. So you're getting that 33% back. So there's an opportunity there to chip in to make this happen this year, to get this across the line.
1: Yeah. Brilliant.
2: Are we invited back to sing again? Can we come?
0: We would love you guys. And please bring along others as well. If anyone's listening and kind of has some interest there, somehow get in touch. We'll create other ways. But flick a message through our website, because we'd love to hear from you. We're going to need more singers, more people kind of carrying that joyful posture down Queen Street as well this year. Can I mention one other thing? Because, of course, back to the art competition.
1: Yes, It is a competition.
0: So
1: there's
0: got to
1: be a winner.
0: Of course there does, Nerida. Absolutely. Yes. That's what we're about.
1: Yeah.
0: There's actually a very special prize. So the winning family will get to dress up and join the Nativity Float at the parade on Sunday, the 29th of November. So that's going to be awesome. You might have a child or a teenager or an adult winning. They can bring their family as much as they want to and get to be part of what's a pretty special occasion. So there will be opportunities, of course, to display the art pieces as well. So we'll be doing that as we can at the after party in Aotea Square, some of the entries. But that's the prize for the winner, which we think is pretty special.
1: It is very special. Brilliant. Thank you so much, Ben.
2: Thank you, Ben.
1: Looking forward to it.
0: Likewise.
1: Coming up, we're chatting with Paul Evans, author of the book Rats in the Attic. Here's Blinker, Who Am I?

0: What do you think a prayer warrior looks like? Maybe you're thinking of your pastor or your grandma. But what if a prayer warrior is simply you? Rema wouldn't be here today without our faithful prayer warriors. As we grow, so does the need for prayer. So we're looking for people from all ages and backgrounds who have a heart for prayer. As part of the team, you'll receive a monthly prayer calendar with a different area to pray for each day. 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
7: In 2 Peter chapter 3, St. Peter is talking about the day of the Lord, the day Christ returns. And to those wondering when this will be and asking why Jesus has not yet come back as he said he would, Peter writes this.
8: You must not forget this one thing, dear friends. A day is like 1,000 years to the Lord, and 1,000 years is like a day. The Lord isn't really being slow about his promise, as some people think. No, he is being patient for your sake.
7: 2 Peter chapter 3, verses 8 and 9 from the NLT. Peter says, a day is like 1,000 years to the Lord, and 1,000 years is like a day. Time looks very different from God's perspective than it does from ours. For me, this is a helpful reminder. My relationship with time is a bit complicated. There never seems to be quite enough of it. And I think that's pretty common. Many of us feel like we don't have enough hours in the day to do everything we want to, or feel we should do. Life becomes a juggle between work, ministry, family, friends, exercise, study. The list goes on. There's never quite enough time to fit everything in. Anita Higman writes about this, and she believes a lot of the stress in our lives is actually time-related. But she reminds us that time, from God's point of view, is very different. When time goes on forever, nothing needs to be rushed. There will always be time for everything under the sun. And we have so much to look forward to. Anita writes that one day we will be escorted into a kingdom where clocks mean nothing, but love means everything. I really like that line. A kingdom where clocks mean nothing, but love means everything. One day we will spend eternity with our loving God. And in the meantime, we can trust him, even when it's difficult to fit everything into our daily schedule. Because he's always in control. He is Lord, even over time. A day is like 1,000 years to the Lord, and 1,000 years is like a day.
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0: Well, it is Mental Health Awareness Week at the moment, and always interesting to hear people's stories. And a great book which is out at the moment is called Rats in the Attic, which I just love that title. It was written by Paul Evans, who joins us now. Hello, Paul.
1: Hi there. How are you?
0: Very good.
2: Good, thank you.
0: Thank you. Interesting book title. I do love it, and I applaud you for it. So tell us a bit about the book. Like, why did you write this book, and what is it about?
1: Okay, well, 15, 16 years ago, I went through my own mental trauma, if you like. It really took me to the depths of beyond. I went through a process of being on medication for probably 6 months or so, and also at that time I was introduced back to the church, which was really cool. As I was coming out the other end of it all, I had a lot of studying that I was working on, so I was told by a good friend to put all my ideas into my own book, and that's what I've done here.
0: Right.
2: Now, when your breakdown happened, and I'm sorry to hear that that happened for you, it must have been really, really unpleasant, you said a pastor and some friends helped you out. Were there other resources that helped you out at the time that would help other people you could suggest they use?
1: Well, there's lots and lots of books on the subject. There's a lot of organisations out there too, like the Gumboot one of Mike. Oh, I can't remember his last
0: King.
1: Name.
0: Now. King.
1: Yeah, Mike
0: yeah.
1: King.
0: Yeah.
1: And of course, you've got helplines that people can ring and connect to. You know, you don't want to be struggling on your own, and that seems to be what a lot of people do. The statistics tell us that there's as many as one in three people struggle with mental illness during their lifetime, which is a bit of a sad statistic, really.
0: So with it being Mental Health Awareness Week, if somebody is going through a very dark patch at the moment, what insights or wisdom have you got to share with them?
1: Well, they've got to talk to people. They can't do it on their own, right. And a lot of people do, and that's where the misery really starts for them.
0: Can I just interrupt there? Because it's all very well saying you've got to talk to people, but that's actually really hard when you're
1: it
0: in that
1: is
0: space.
1: Very difficult, yeah.
0: So what is the mental barrier to get over at that point? I mean, how can you get over that?
1: Well, that's a very good question, really. A lot of people don't. They're relying on the help of others through, I don't know, the church, through the helplines. But to break through the barrier of not wanting to talk about it, I really don't have an answer to it. It's an individual thing.
0: Right, so you just got to be brave and you just got to do it. Yeah.
1: You've got to do it. Mm-hmm. And that's what, I mean, I've done with my book. There's a lot of topics in the book, but very short chapters, if you like, on each subject. So it was designed to kind of help people without having to spend hours and hours reading on one subject.
0: Well, thanks so much, Paul. And if you're interested in the book, head to the website ratsintheattic.org.

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1: This may not be the perfect thing, but I think I'm on to something. And I'm trying to tell guys, we should be keepers of the garden because that's the job that Adam was given. And the wild thing about this is it doesn't take long for guys to get it.
0: Providing practical help and biblical hope for the challenges facing today's families. 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
1: In this update, Greens co-leader Chloe Swarbrick responded to debate on gangs by saying you can't de-radicalise people by pushing them away. Green MP Huhana Linden joined Te Pāti Māori MPs who met up with mongrel mob leader Harry Tam. They posed, surrounded by gang paraphernalia. Swarbrick says politicians need to understand gang members' experiences, and such engagement is critical.
2: Our health spokesperson, Huhana Linden, was invited alongside Orini and Hannah from Te Pāti Māori and attended on the basis that those who are in gangs also need access to healthcare.
1: Victims advocate Claire Buckley says it's no wonder gang recruitment is up when politicians feel comfortable legitimising them.
3: There are also victims living on the margins and they are not engaging with them. Whose side are they exactly on?
1: A Taranaki Marae's power bill has gone up 400% after a sizing issue with its solar conversion. The local democracy reporting service reveals Waitara's Uwai Marae's bill rose from $400 a month to $2,000. Jacob Jones reports.
4: Its trustees say poor advice and industry assumptions made the project unnecessarily expensive. Energy experts found a 300 kilovolt transformer was installed, enough to serve 70 houses when they needed it for just four buildings. Its trustees say Marae need to fully understand every aspect of project rollouts and keep a close eye.
1: Shock from the nursing union. The Tertiary Education Commission's told nursing schools, to lower their 2027 intake by 640 students to last year's levels. It says growing enrolments are pressuring Health NZ's ability to offer clinical placements. Nurses' Organisation Primary Healthcare College Chair Tracy Morgan says that's surprising.
5: That makes no sense with the workforce planning because it gives us no credibility on our plan to build a sustainable nursing future.
1: Police have arrested a motorcycle rider after a man was pushed onto rocks in an alleged early morning assault on New Plymouth's coastal walkway last month. The 17-year-old accused had his motorcycle impounded. Police say the victim was found in pain and bleeding but is expected to recover. The day Pope Leo has had surgery to remove a growth in his lung, it's been revealed his oldest brother is also battling cancer. Florida local Louis Prevost has the rare multiple myeloma blood cancer. His wife told CBS he was diagnosed in 2017, but fell out of remission 3 months ago. The Pope's unlikely to need more surgery, but it's not known if he'll need radiation, chemo or immunotherapy. To sport, and Geordie Barrett says the All Blacks are gathering as much intel as possible while playing in Sydney this week. Given all of their 2027 World Cup matches from the quarterfinals on will also be in the Harbour City. Coach Kevin Walters is trumpeting the depth of his Kangaroo squad ahead of tomorrow night's Rugby League World Cup opener against the Kiwis in Sydney. Walters is resting Roosters grand final heroes James Tedesco and Sam Walker, but still thinks his team is stacked.
6: My objective as the coach is to give everyone an opportunity. I could happily play all of them tomorrow, but we've only got 19 positions in the side for tomorrow's game. Well, that will change next week.
1: And Ryan Fox is welcoming this weekend's challenge of being tested on accuracy, not distance, around the Delhi golf course. That is news and sport. I'm Raylene Ramsey.
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8: For Northland to Manawatu, also Coromandel, Bay of Plenty and the Central High Country, often cloudy with a patchy drizzle at first, rain developing about Taranaki tonight, spreading elsewhere tomorrow morning, briefly heavy and then easing to scattered showers later. Ota Whenua to Wellington, periods of rain or drizzle, easing to isolated showers tomorrow. Gisborne to Wairarapa, mostly fine, scattered rain and Wairarapa spreading elsewhere for a time tomorrow. Marlborough and Nelson, rain clearing to fine overnight, then scattered showers developing tomorrow afternoon. Buller to Westland, rain with heavy falls, easing to isolated showers tonight. In Canterbury, North Otago, Dunedin and Clutha, rain easing to scattered showers tomorrow afternoon or evening. And for the remainder of Otago, Fiordland and Southland, scattered showers turning to rain tomorrow morning and then easing to isolated showers by the evening.
9: 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When you walk through the fire, you will not be burned. The flames will not set you ablaze. For I am the Lord your God, the Holy One of Israel, your Saviour. 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
10: The right soundtrack for your afternoon. This is Lee and Nerida on Rema.
8: And a very good afternoon to you. Welcome on in to Rema Drive.
11: Hey, sister, I've got a couple of days off.
8: Yes, you do. Ooh. How exciting.
11: Yep, Thursday and Friday I'm off. I'm showing someone around Auckland who I'm trying to convince to move here. So, any places you could recommend that would really sell Auckland, the beauty of it?
8: Oh, there's so many places. Auckland is a great place. There's so many, because it's hilly, then you have so many beautiful views and there's so many beaches.
11: Okay, so we will be walking on the East Coast Beach, okay, from Takapuna down to Devonport maybe. But what would you recommend we do? Anything on the West Coast? I know that area very little.
8: Oh, right.
11: Yeah, yeah.
8: There's lots of great places on the West Coast. One that springs to mind is the Mercer Bay Loop, which is close to Piha. So that would be my recommendation.
11: I'd say the East Coast Beach, the West Coast Beach.
8: Yeah.
11: Done and dusted.
8: Nice. Sounds like a great couple of days off,
11: Lee. Thank you.
8: Coming up, well, we are going to delve into today in history, a 1950s film. I wonder if you've heard of it. It's called All About Eve.
11: Also, the verse of the day today is all about getting wisdom.
8: Next, though, it is our dinner conversation starter. So if conversations run a bit dry in your house, don't worry, we'll sort you out.

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2: Do you think there are many situations where people are stuck for conversation at a dinner party? Do you reckon that ever happens?
0: I'm sure it does.
2: Does it? Or at home, do you ever get stuck with conversations with Rob?
0: Well, if we get stuck for conversation, then one of us will just kind of leave and go do something else.
2: Oh, that's so funny. I can see that. I can just see Rob shaking his head going, no, I'm out of here.
0: Yeah.
2: I've had enough.
0: I've got gardening to do.
2: I've got gardening. Yeah, yeah. Okay, so what's tonight's dinner conversation? What's on the list?
0: Well, it says there, if you had to get rid of one season and you could never experience it again, which season would it be?
2: Oh, good question. A good question. I guess for me, for one season, pretty obvious, I'd get rid of winter.
0: Oh, yeah.
2: I don't really like the cold. I'm not a big fan of the cold. My two favourite seasons are autumn and spring. Love those two.
0: Really?
2: And, yeah, summer's great. But, yeah, winter. It would be definitely winter. It's cold. It's miserable. It's great. I know it serves a purpose and God created all the seasons. But, yeah, the question is which one I want to get rid of. It would be winter.
0: See, I don't mind winter at all. I love autumn. That's my favourite.
2: Mm-hmm.
0: Summer can be a bit hot.
2: Mm-hmm.
0: I do like it though, but it can be hot. It's kind of hard to sleep when it's really hot. But spring, that's my least favourite.
2: Get away.
0: I know.
2: Get away.
0: Crazy, isn't it?
2: Well, there'll be no one listening right now that agree. I guarantee no one. Or yet no one is agreeing with that whatsoever. What a random thing to say. Spring.
0: Yeah, no, because spring is annoying because it's cold one day and then it's hot the next and then it's pouring down with rain and then it's like summer the next day. You never know where you are.
2: I'm staggered that someone has said spring is annoying.
0: Yeah.
2: It's a beautiful time. All the buds come out, all the birds start to nest.
0: But the blossoms are beautiful. The bird life is incredible. I love it.
2: Yeah.
0: But I just don't like the randomness of the season. That's what I don't like.
2: Okay, so you've never experienced a New Zealand summer where it can just suddenly rain.
0: Well, this is true. And that is, you know, it would be either summer or spring would be my least favourite seasons. I like summer because it's nice and hot and all
2: I've
0: the
2: seen
0: of
2: you
0: it.
2: In a different light now. I've seen you in a
0: We can't be friends anymore?
2: Nope, because don't like spring. What nonsense.
0: That's true.
2: Okay, well, yeah, we have to decide. I'm going winter, you're going with spring.
0: Okay, so there you go.
2: And that you're wrong.
0: And I'm wrong. That's your dinner conversation tonight. If you had to get rid of one season and you could never experience it again, which season would it be?
1: Everybody eats when they come to my house.
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14: I love fresh peas straight from the garden. 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Others cling to weeds that grow in their midst. 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

0: That's Mercy Me, Almost Home. You're on Rema Drive with Lee and Nerida. It's time now to have a look at our verse of the day,
1: which is brought to you by the Bible Society New Zealand Group, who believe the Bible is for everyone. So dipping into Book of Proverbs, chapter 4, verse 7. Getting wisdom is the wisest thing you can do. And whatever else you do, develop good judgment.
0: Great verse. And who doesn't want wisdom? Do you want wisdom?
1: All the time. I don't think you can ever do without enough. Well, you never have enough, do you, really?
0: I'd really like wisdom. The good thing is, according to James 1:5, it says that God gives wisdom generously to anyone who asks. So you only need to ask for it. And there we go.
1: Yeah, that's good, right? Yeah, really, really good. Really good. Yeah. So that is the Book of Proverbs, chapter 4, verse 7.
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1: For me, it's just a real lifeline. 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
1: It's Today in History with Lee and Merida.
0: Oh, we love a bit of history here, and we're going back now to the 1950s. So there is a film called All About Eve. Do you know it, Lee?
2: I do know it. I know more about some of the reputation of the movie than the actual movie itself, yeah.
0: Right.
2: Yeah.
0: So it's got Bette Davis in there. You know the song?
2: I do indeed.
0: Also Anne Baxter. And so that movie premiered in both Paris and New York City. And it was known for its wit. And it also won 6 Academy Awards, including Best Picture.
2: It was voted, rightly so, because it was quite an interesting movie for its time there, because there was a certain line in this movie that caused a bit of a stir when it went to air.
3: Fasten your seatbelts. It's going to be a bumpy night.
2: A bumpy night. Yeah, because it had a bit of double entendre, that one there.
0: Yes.
2: And so for its time, it's quite controversial. But yeah, a great actor she was. And that movie picked up 6 Oscars.
0: Right.
2: Yeah, she was a really good actor and passed away in 1989.
0: Okay.
2: So just for her, she actually said growing old was one of her biggest struggles.
0: Growing old was one of the
2: biggest struggles, because she was, you know, she was the actor of her day. So glamorous. And, you know, as a woman fading, which is so wrong, so, so wrong in the movie industry. Yeah.
0: Mm.
2: Yeah. So she found it really tough. Yeah.
0: Mm. Interesting. So there we go. That is Today in History. The movie All About Eve premiered in Paris and New York City.
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0: Brooke Ledgerwood, Lauren Daigle with Watchmen. We are heading towards 7 o'clock. Got a great idea for dinner for you. If you're just kind of scrambling and you just don't quite know what to do right now, this is a great idea. So you stop off at your supermarket and you buy yourself a cooked chicken. So one of those ones that's in the bag, right?
1: Oh, yeah.
0: Take that home. Oh, also, while you're in the supermarket, make life easy for yourself and buy some of those sachets of cooked rice that you put into the microwave, those ones. So go home and then you take the chicken out of the bag, leave all the juices in the bag, take the chicken out, and then take all of the flesh, all the cooked chicken off the chicken carcass, pop it into the bag with the juices, and then get your rice that you've already cooked in the microwave, pop that into the bag as well. And then if you've got any other random vegetables, say like a spring onion or, I don't know, some chopped herbs or something, pop that in the bag, then give it a scrunch around, give it a squeeze, mix all of those flavourings all together, and there's your dinner.
1: That sounds delicious.
0: Does it? Does it sound delightful as well?
2: Walking deer, it's delightful, it's delicious, it's lovely.
1: You know what? It's selling me on the fact that very little washing up, actually.
0: Well, that too as well.
1: Yeah, all cooked, all, just one bag, rinse it out into the recycling because it's soft plastic, and bish bosh, your dinner's done.
0: Yeah, there you go. So that's my top dinner time trick for you today.
1: Love it.
0: Coming up, great song from Jason Gray and Sanctus Real, Land of the Living.
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0: imagine.
1: That's Mercy Me, I Can Only Imagine. We're heading towards 7 o'clock.
2: Lovely. Hey, I've got a couple of days off. Nerida, this week I've been learning to use the phones, okay? So I've been doing the phones for a week and I think I've nearly nailed it. Are you okay to do the phones when I'm away? Do you know what to do? Do you want to write it down for you?
1: I'm good with the phones, Lee. Very good with the phones.
2: I was terrified, actually. If you did call up this week, let's continue doing that, okay? Because if you want to hear Lee on air, confident, and Lee on a telephone line, terrified, give that a go next week because I do not like using that phone.
1: Why? What's wrong with a phone?
2: I've always had a phobia about phones.
1: Oh.
2: Yeah, it's odd, isn't it? Very odd. But
1: it is,
2: yeah.
1: A little odd.
2: Yep. I've got to do it. I've got to do it. I've got to help you out, sister.
1: Yeah, you've got to help out, sister. All right, we'll have a great couple of days off.
2: Thank you.
1: And I'll be back tomorrow from 2. Have a wonderful evening. God bless.
2: God bless.

0: keeping you in the know. This is Rima News.
1: In this update, Labour's now saying it won't scrap a requirement that kids be taught an hour a day of reading, writing and maths. The party's copped criticism from National after Labour leader Chris Hipkins suggested it should be up to schools to make the call. A Courier poll shows 74% of people support the mandated learning. Labour's finance spokesperson Barbara Edmonds says she's been told teachers currently decide how they split up those hours.
2: My understanding is we're not going to change it as it currently stands because currently teachers have that discretion.
1: Dunedin's bracing for heavy rain, opening self-service sandbagging stations in South Dunedin and Mosgiel. Met Service has issued a heavy rain watch for Dunedin and Clutha from now until 3 tomorrow afternoon, with a chance it could be upgraded. Heavy rain warnings remain for Buller until 10 p.m, with watches for parts of Westland and Grey districts, the Tararua Range and Mount Taranaki. Strong wind watches apply to Wellington and the Marlborough Sounds from 9 p.m. Hope's speeding up communications between ambulance and maritime rescuers will save lives. Wellington Free Ambulance and St John will now instantly share related emergencies with Surf Life Saving. An economist says Auckland's dragging down the housing market, but there's a silver lining. Latest Real Estate Institute data shows its house price index had fallen 1.5% in the past year, but rose 0.4% last month. Infometrics says Auckland remains a key driver of overall weakness, with the lowest sales in 3.5 years. Principal economist Brad Olson says the city has more unemployment and went through a bigger building spike.
3: And as challenging as that might be for the housing market with lower sales and house prices, it's also good for affordability and for potential homeowners in the future.
1: Giant AI firm Anthropic is warning its models are just months away from self-replicating by taking over internet-connected devices like TVs and fridges. They suggest the doomsday scenario would be hard to shut down with no central off switch. In sport, the Breakers promised not to be pushed around by the Kings in tonight's ANBL basketball clash in Canberra, despite being seriously undermanned given injuries to three of their key playmakers. Bulldogs NRL League Supremo Phil Gould is thrilled at the access the All Blacks are giving his head coach Cameron Serraldo to their systems in the lead-up to Saturday's test against the Wallabies in Sydney. A three-month break has revitalised the White Ferns ahead of their three-match T20 series in Australia. The series starts at North Sydney Oval on Sunday, New Zealand warming up against a Governor-General's 11 at the same venue tomorrow. Hard-hitting wicketkeeper Izzy Sharp says the team's excited to be back together.
4: It's going to take all of us to step up at different stages over the three games, and it'll be a challenge, but one that I'm looking forward to, and I'm sure everyone else is.
1: The weather forecast for Northland, Te Manawatu, also Coromandel, Bay of Plenty and the Central High Country. Often cloudy with patchy drizzle. Rain developing about Taranaki tonight, spreading elsewhere tomorrow morning, briefly heavy, then easing to scattered showers later. Horowhenua to Wellington, periods of rain or drizzle easing to isolated showers tomorrow. Gisborne to Wairarapa, mostly fine, scattered rain in Wairarapa spreading elsewhere for a time tomorrow. Marlborough and Nelson, rain clearing to fine overnight, then scattered showers developing tomorrow afternoon. Buller to Westland, rain with heavy falls easing to isolated showers tonight. Canterbury, North Otago, Dunedin and Clutha, rain easing to scattered showers tomorrow afternoon or evening. The rest of Otago, Fiordland and Southland, scattered showers turning to rain tomorrow morning, then easing to isolated showers by evening. The Chatham Islands, occasional drizzle. That's news, sport and weather. I'm Stuart Willey.
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0: From the Bible, this is what the Sovereign Lord, the Holy One of Israel says. 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
6: Sounds good, doesn't it? Isaiah 30 and verse 15. Welcome along to Rema tonight. It is great to be with you. I'm Rosemary Jane. Thank you for joining me tonight. Coming up, we've got Focus on the Family shortly with the Family Therapists. Music from Carly Ann Taylor. Quite popular there. Also, 15 minutes in the Word with Joy Smart. Well, last night, didn't realise we were wrapping up our series. I was really getting into it. You might have been too. Developing the character of God. Well, that was the final instalment of that series. But We've got a new one for you tonight. It's all about pressing in and pressing on. We'll check out more details about that shortly. Also, after 8, we'll be catching up with Family Life Today. Tonight, part 2 of our conversation we began last night with John Marriott about disappointment with God. How do you respond to that when it gets personal? Also, following that, Tark Barner, Kiwi Bible teacher, Tark, Running With Fire, talking about small changes, which sounds very manageable and achievable, doesn't it? How small changes can yield incredible results when it's something you do on a regular basis. Also, Chuck Swindoll, An Insight for Living. Well, we've got a new series from Chuck Swindoll. This one is The Gospel According to Mark and Snapshots of the Servant of God is how we begin this series. It'll take us, we've got a bit of music there, then it'll take us towards Foundations with Mandy and Robbo, the ultimate hiding place, as we learn more about the Jewish roots of our Christian faith. 10 o'clock, Turning Point with Dr. David Jeremiah, part 2 of How to Find Rest for Your Soul. And this is taken from his series that began a few days ago, all about dealing with attacks, really, that come on your soul. He's written a book about this too. 10:45, Bernie Dimet with A Different Perspective on Faith and the Foundations of God's Word is what he's focusing in on tonight. This is taken from his series, Rekindling the Flame, Rekindling the Flame of What God Has Called You To. Then we'll wrap up the evening with worship, starting just after the news at 11. And, of course, in there too, we've got our Word for Today daily devotional. Well, let's begin the hour with Focus on the Family now, part 2 of our chat about understanding the spiritual impact of healthy living. Pastor Gary Thomas is with us again tonight, sharing his passion for helping Christians to see the enormous spiritual value of health and fitness.
7: So we all have these things where we have to do, okay, I've got to get past what I don't enjoy doing because I know it's good for me. But staying active is so key to remaining a good instrument for God's work.
8: Gary Thomas believes Christians need to prioritize not just our spiritual health, but our physical health as well. Thanks for joining us today for Focus on the Family with Jim Daly. I'm John Fuller.
9: We talked last time with Gary Thomas, his great book, Every Body Matters, kind of the spiritual implication of that. And it's an area that I haven't really given that much thought to. I enjoy working out, especially with Trent. He really works out. But getting to the gym every 3-4 times a week and doing some weightlifting is more my pattern. I'm not a big aerobics guy. I never have been. Mm-hmm. But the conversation last time was great. God cares about you, the whole person.
8: Yeah. We talked about caloric therapy and volleyball therapy. Gary is a prolific author and writer and speaker. He's been here a number of times. As you said, Jim, we're covering the content of his book, Every Body Matters.
9: Gary, welcome back.
7: Thank you. Great to be here again.
9: Always good to have you. You know, one thing I really want to say it publicly, that just the way you approach your content and communicate, I could see it's really important to you. You think a lot about these themes. You're not haphazard. I tend to be a little more spontaneous, but you're that kind of person. You remind me of Jean, actually, my wife, because you drill down and you think deeply about something. And I just want to give you that observation and appreciation, because I know you work hard at your communication on some of these themes. And we laugh about this one, you know, our body and should we be taking care of it? And as you get older, most of us say, it's okay. It gets me closer to God, actually. I get 1 foot in heaven this way, Kurt. The more Big Macs I eat, the closer to God I become. But you're saying, no, that's not the idea, right? Just give us that kind of overview, a little bit of what we talked about yesterday in terms of God's perspective on the body, soul, and mind.
7: There's a passage from 2 Timothy 2, 20 through 21, where Paul writes to Timothy, "If anyone cleanses himself from what is dishonorable, he will be a vessel for honorable use, set apart as holy, useful to the master of the house, ready for every good work." And for me, that is the goal of taking care of our bodies. We talked about yesterday being instruments instead of ornaments, that I want to be an instrument for special purpose. I want to be useful to the master and prepared to do any good work. Now, I know it's always growing, but how many people will hear this broadcast?
9: Probably a couple million.
7: Okay. So let's say 50% of them hear this and say, you know what? There are some small changes I can make. We talked about being realistic and not saying that you're going to completely change yourself, but making some small changes with what we eat and how active we are. And I hope we get into that a little bit more. And let's just say, and I don't think this is an overpromise, that that adds a year to their life, not necessarily chronologically, but mobility and engagement and being able to be involved and share with others and love on your family. We could add, through this podcast, a million years of kingdom service.
9: Mm.
7: Jesus said to his disciples, pray to the Lord of the harvest, we need more workers. There aren't enough of us. So those of us that are workers in the kingdom, if we can add a year of service, just active, more engaged, you could be adding a million years of service to God's kingdom. And Jim, that's my motivation, because
9: Wow. There
7: is nothing more important than the kingdom of God. It's what Jesus said we're to seek first in Matthew 6:33. And so again, this isn't about creating ornaments for people to admire us. I'm so far past that. But it is about wanting to be that instrument. However many years God gives me, I want to be engaged and energetic to love and serve and give.
9: Now, that is a good motivation. This one is a little touchy, but of course, we're pulling the content from your book.
7: Yes.
9: So this is what you've written.
7: So now you can blame me for it.
9: But this idea, you know, we tend to weight certain sins. You think of adultery and murder, pretty severe sins, and, you know, God hates sin, and we get that. But the Bible also talks about, you know, gluttony and some other things that kind of cut a little closer to the heart. I think there's a distinction, but maybe I'm wrong.
7: No.
9: When you look at it, how do you see it?
7: There is a distinction, and I've heard people run too roughshod over that. Well, the Bible condemns gluttony as much as it does sexual sins, for instance, or whatnot. But it doesn't. Now, when you're writing a book on taking care of your body, you want there to be more Bible verses. I'm going to be honest. This was you guys know, I love the Christian classics, ancient books that people have written through the generations, different Christian traditions, and they all mention gluttony and sloth. It's one of the seven deadly sins. Gluttony is not in the Ten Commandments. And so, wanting to present scripture, I went back and realized the Bible actually doesn't say that much about gluttony. There are just a few verses, and a lot of them are indirect. One is Proverbs 23, where it says, listen, my son, this is 19 through 21, and be wise. Keep your heart on the right path. Do not join those who drink too much wine or gorge themselves on meat. For drunkards and gluttons become poor, and drowsiness clothes them in rags. The main import of this passage is not that it's a sin as much as it leads to poverty. If you give yourself over to an addiction with food or with wine, you're likely to end up poor. It's not saying so much it's a sin in itself. So I don't think we should take the Bible's near silence on gluttony as a carte blanche. It really isn't an issue at all. I take it down to an issue of wisdom, because what the Christian classics say about it, I found to be true. When I'm not taking care of myself by that overeating or eating the wrong foods and not exercising my body, not having any movement, I know I feel more sluggish spiritually. So rather than saying, is it a sin to do this or not? I'm just saying, is it wise? Am I making myself a useful instrument for God, or am I making it more difficult for God to use me by overeating and being too inactive?
9: In fact, you kind of pulled that out with Jeremiah and Paul as examples. I want to cover that because that's a great observation. How did they live and what did they think of food?
7: Jeremiah is one of my absolute heroes in Scripture, as is Paul, of two individuals. The famous phrase that an evangelist said, the world has yet to see what one person totally surrendered to God can do. And I push back and say, have you never read about the Apostle Paul?
9: Yeah.
7: I mean, the shipwrecks. He lived to proclaim the gospel. He endured the beatings and the travels and whatnot. He didn't stay in Jerusalem with the other apostles who had wives. He was in danger of wild beasts, of storms, of shipwreck. You cannot do that if your body isn't in a certain kind of shape. I think the same thing is true of Jeremiah. An astonishing life of faithfulness with no fruit. He never saw Israel turn back, and they put him in pits, and he was abused and persecuted and whatnot. And he was able to accomplish his ministry. In part, he had to be strong to do that. And so I think you do see instances in Scripture where their ministry was dependent on a certain level of physical fitness. Now, for a lot of us, we're not called to be missionaries that travel by boat through storms and walk because there aren't cars. But, you know, we have grandchildren. Can we get on the floor and talk with them? Are we able to be in good enough shape to go for walks with our children and whatnot? It does make a difference. And one of the doctors I talked to in writing Everybody Matters just talked about how he had weighed over 300 pounds. Mm-hmm. Now, I'm not saying this of everybody. But he said for him, it was selfish. He goes, I couldn't be the husband I wanted to be, weighing over 300 pounds.
9: So it got in his way.
7: I couldn't be the father I wanted to be. I couldn't serve others. He goes, I couldn't get up and help people. I couldn't be engaged with them. And so for him, he felt like to love others as God calls me to love others, I've got to address my physical health.
9: Gary, that's such a good picture as a model of what to aim toward, you know, to be in spiritual fitness, intellectual fitness, and physical fitness. I mean, that is Paul and Jeremiah, and it's a great illustration for us. You call laziness, this kind of brings it forward to today, because we're so distracted. I mean, I can sit and watch football all day Saturday and a little bit on Sunday. But, you know, it's just something I like. I watch the plays. I'm into it. I used to play it. So, you know, I'm looking at all the technical components. Yes. It's interesting to me. And I kind of put that in that laziness category, but it's really distraction as well. Today, we live in that kind of concern where we can be entertained by a box. And we sit there far too long. I mean, after dinner, Gene's been great about, you know, let's not sit and watch TV after dinner. Let's do something. So she's good with walking. She gets me to walk occasionally. But speak to that idea of the laziness of the common culture.
7: Yeah. Sedentary living may be one of the greatest challenges of healthy living today. Early on in human existence, you had subsistence farming without tractors. 200 years later, you had industrial labor. About 40 years ago, we entered the digital age. And they did a study. The difference between calories burned for our ancestors and the typical 10-hour period of work today, if you weigh 170 pounds, is 765 calories just by having to work. If you weigh 140 pounds, it's 630 calories, which means if we want to keep up with our grandparents and they have their typical workday and we have our typical workday, we would all have to run 6 miles a day just to even it out. I've seen this with my dad and my mom. My mom is 89, in amazing shape, physically and mentally. My dad is 95, soon to be 96. And you see, the importance isn't just chronology, but mobility, how active you will be. Dr. Mehmet Oz and Michael Roizen said this: your level of physical activity is the single most important predictor of whether you look old and decrepit by age 62 or 102. Humans are designed to be physically active. The project of staying young is not about avoiding disease. It's about avoiding frailty. Physical activity is underrated in terms of helping you stay vital and keep you from disintegrating. And I have seen that with my parents, that as long as we can stay mobile, we should try to. And it's never easier. The ancients, some of the Christian classic writers, talked about artificial exercise as a waste of time. Not anymore. You can have great worship times. You have great sermons, great podcasts, like Focus on the Family, where you're not putting your life on a shelf to exercise. You're building your mind as you're building your heart and your soul and your body. So I think being active, Jim, is so key. And like we talked about yesterday with Karen and volleyball therapy, find something you like, whether it's taking a walk, playing volleyball,
9: Something active.
7: Something active.
9: We need that disclaimer.
7: That keeps you going. And we all have our challenges. You mentioned you like strength training. That's where I'm absolutely weakest. And everything I read says it's what's most important for me at that age. I like the cardio. I just don't enjoy the strength. So we all have these things where we have to do, okay, I've got to get past what I don't enjoy doing because I know it's good for me. But staying active is so key to remaining a good instrument for God's work.
9: Yeah. You know, Gary, again, I think we miss it within the church community. I don't know many churches that have a time of worship set up with a bunch of bikes or something like that. Yeah. But I mean, in some ways, that's what you're saying. I mean, we should come in, learn the word, and there should be some time during the week where there's the guys are getting together and doing some kind of workout, and the ladies can get together and do some kind of workout. That is kind of what you're saying.
7: Absolutely. In fact, I started doing that, meetings with younger men where we would walk as we were talking. You know, why not? I kind of got the idea from Emerson Eggerich, I know he's a friend of the program. He works on a walking treadmill. He set it up. Did you know that?
9: No.
7: He's got his computer up there. They set it up. He's got a treadmill. And he's walking while he's writing and going through his notes. And
9: I'd be all over the whatnot. Place. I'd be falling down on that thing, trying to read a paragraph.
7: It wouldn't work for me. But in meetings and whatnot, they've shown just even little 10-minute walks or everything, just really trying to get away from the sedentary living, I think is so important for our health and our energy.
9: What can churches do? You talk about this in the book. What can churches do to build up the body, figuratively and literally?
7: You know, I was at Second Baptist in Houston, Texas, a well-known church with this beloved senior pastor, Dr. Ed Young. But they set up a family life center. Now, you've got to be a wealthier church to do it, but just a world-class gym. You might think, oh, that just is like a mega churchy thing to do. But there was a couple from Iran who visited our church, and he was so frustrated. I mean, they were just from Iran, and they loved it, that there was a safe place for her to work out. And he said, now, you know, we're not going to become Christians. Our grandparents are Christians, but we're not Christians. But we're, and I'm just like, buddy, you have no idea. A few months later, I saw him come forward to accept Christ and become members of the church, where really that fitness center was the draw for them to have a safe place where they could work out. I know another church in Chicago where they have regular running groups that meet at the church. Church is a great place for this. Open it up so people can use the bathrooms. And then you just have different people that some will run 3 miles, some might run 5 or 10 or maybe really long if they're applying for a marathon. But I would say this to the pastors. They've shown this. One of the biggest impediments to getting somebody to visit your church is if they've never been there before. And if they will come on a Saturday morning for a group run and use the bathrooms, you've removed a huge psychological block for them to visit on Sunday morning. And I've found in running groups, it's the best way for me to talk to others. In one running group in Houston, there was a Jewish man there that loved to talk religion and theology and the Bible. And it was some of the best conversations we had because you're running for an hour or two and every week and you're encouraging each other. And so I think just recognizing that evangelism doesn't have to be synonymous with feeding.
9: Yeah.
7: Sometimes it can be synonymous with getting active. That's why I think there's a place for church legs, or I'll even say this for some guys that go out golfing or whatnot, where I know if you're in a cart, it's not so much exercise, but at least you're moving and recognizing that that could just be a very valuable thing to do.
9: You still walk a lot in golf riding a cart. Said the golfer.
7: Especially in the winter.
9: I end up
7: stay
9: nice
7: on the
9: and
7: path.
9: Sore at the end of the day for some reason. I don't know why. Gary, I do, as we're narrowing in here the last few minutes, one of the things can be this overwhelming shame. I'm making this comparison, you know, like a new believer that comes into the church and you say, turn to the book of John, let's read John 10:10, and they may be sitting next to you and they don't know where to go, and you help them. You say, oh, let me show you where that's at, you know? But when it comes to this issue, let's say somebody who's severely overweight, we're not going, hey, let me help you with some ideas on how to go there or to invite a relationship, a friendship, so you can actually engage that person for that goal. Is that wrong? Or I'm trying to make that comparison when you look at intellectual or spiritual development and then how we treat this differently. And then how much shame comes in from people who can't control this area for whatever reason.
7: I'm so glad you brought this up, Jim. Thank you for bringing this up because we have to be so careful with this. I remember back, I've always loved 1970s music, and I think Karen Carpenter had one of the finest voices of
9: she
7: any
9: did.
7: Woman who's ever sang, and it was one reviewer's comment that she looked a little heavy that eventually launched her into, wasn't just a life-threatening, it took her life of an eating disorder. Of all the places I've been in the world, I think one of the most amazing man-made things I've ever seen is Michelangelo's David. Everybody has seen pictures of the statue of David, but when you see it at the Academy in Florence, where it is, and you walk up to it, it's just different. It is 17 feet high. It weighs 8.5 tons, and it's shocking. Michelangelo is just 26 years old. Hmm. He saw this gigantic block of marble and said to himself, there's a masterpiece in there. Which we would just see this block. And I want to say to everybody here that feels shame about their body, don't compare yourself to Michelangelo. None of us are Michelangelo. Compare yourself to that block of marble. We're just nothing until God gets a hold of us. And he's such a master craftsman. And we said this verse yesterday, which I think is so key. I want to read it again. Romans 12:1. Offer your bodies as living sacrifices, holy and pleasing to God, which is your spiritual worship. If you are 20 pounds underweight or 20 pounds overweight, if you offer your body to God today, you're walking, you're driving in the car as an act of worship, immediately that body is pleasing to God, and his opinion is the only one that matters. And there are a million things I love about being a Christian, but one of the things I particularly love is that our holiness and acceptance before God doesn't rest on the shape of our bodies, but on the acceptable sacrifice of Jesus' broken and bruised.

0: this idea of persevering and being prepared for struggles, especially in that area of overcoming exhaustion and discouragement. Yeah. Tie that together. What did God show you in that moment?
1: It's really personal to me. And I don't think I've ever shared anything like this in any of the books I've written. I'm not a mystical kind of guy. I think prayer is one of my weaker points. I love to study. But there was this time where I felt like God was leading me into this vision. And as a runner, I was running in this awful storm in this really hilly thing. And I knew it was a long run. I know what a long run feels like. I was soaked. I was wet. When you run out of doors and trails, you get cut up and whatnot. And then I came up to this cabin in the top of the mountain, and there was Jesus. And he invites me in, and it's warm. And he offered me a dry shirt. And if there are any runners out there, you know, if you've been running for an hour in a wet shirt and somebody offers you a dry shirt. And I had dry socks and shoes, and it was just warm. And then he gave me some food to restore me. And it was just amazing, Jesus doing all this. And he shared some things I'm not going to share there. That was very personal. But so I had on this clean, dry shirt and shoes and socks, and had been restored. And then I felt Jesus opening up the door again, and it's still storming out, and it was still dark, and there's a trail. He says, "Now keep running. The race isn't over." And I don't know how much longer I have. A couple days, a couple decades, that's up to God. But it was really about this God restoring us and saying, "You're my instrument. I'm going to use you." And you get a little bloody and you get a little beat up and you get a little tired and wet. And God puts us back together. But then he says, "Keep running." And I think that's the difference. This isn't just about me enjoying life more or feeling better or thinking I look better. The temptation is always to use vanity and pride to try to overcome gluttony and sloth.
0: Yeah.
1: That's just trading sins, right? That doesn't make me any more acceptable to God. But when I can say, I want to address this because God has me in this race and he wants me to keep running until he says you've hit the finish line, I want to run to the end.
0: Well, Gary, this has been so good. And so often we don't think of it in this context. And that's why we wanted to have you on, talk about your book, Everybody Matters, which is a great play on words. But I mean, that whole concept of developing yourself spiritually, which we all get. I mean, we want to know the word, read the word, pray, do all those things, which are the right things to do. And then intellectually, to be able to defend the faith, know the classics, like you refer to. And then obviously, to be active in such a way that you can proclaim the gospel. And think of that with your grandkids and getting down on the floor with them face to face and seeing those smiles, and then your neighborhood, your church, and all those things. And if we could add a few years to our life, like Paul, to fight the good fight, to run the good race, it all starts making sense. But it just means we got to get off our bahookies, really, and we got to go do it and to live it for the Lord in every facet. So thank you for being with us.
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4: Focus on the Family. 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And there's a book that he's put out about this. It's called Everybody Matters, which It's amongst many books that he's done, apparently, so you might want to check that.

0: one out. Coming up, we've got music from Carly Ann Taylor, Our Heavenly Father. Before we catch up with 15 Minutes in the Word with Joyce Meyer, tonight beginning her new series called Pressing In and Pressing On. That's coming up.
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0: Heavenly Father with Carly-Ann Taylor on Rhema this evening, heading towards Joyce Meyer in just a couple of minutes. Stay with us for 15 minutes in the Word, because we've got a new series for you. It's all about pressing in and pressing on to the great future that God has for you. A whole new series beginning with Joyce Meyer. She's coming up.
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15: Welcome to 15 Minutes in the Word with New York Times bestselling author Joyce Meyer. 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To press is to push beyond opposition. It means leaving the comfort zone and doing whatever it takes to attain what God has for us. We must let go to grow. 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
16: All right, well, I'm going to do a series this weekend called Pressing In and Pressing On. You didn't clap, but I didn't expect you to. I started to call it Gliding In and Gliding On because I think we'd rather glide than press. Sadly, and this is not any accusation against any one person, but people just don't seem to have the tenacity that they used to have. And I think it's because life has just become so automated, and in some ways it's harder, but in many ways it's easier. I mean, what we used to have to do to make a phone call is amazing to what you do now. I mean, when I first started studying the Word and teaching, I mean, it was quite a job to put together one message to teach, because you couldn't just get on the internet and say, give me all the scriptures on sin. You had to have a concordance, and you had to have this, and you need to have something else. And I mean, I would have books all around me and study sometimes 7 hours for one message. And so, yeah, we all like things easy, but when things are too easy, to be honest, then it ends up not being good for us, because there's always going to be times in your life when things are not going to be easy, and you're either going to give up or you're going to have to do a little bit of pressing. And pressing really just means to press against your pressure. It means the enemy's coming against you, and instead of you just letting it defeat you, you say, no way. I know what God's word says, and whatever he told me I can have, I will have it in Jesus' name. I will not quit. I will not give up. Now, I would imagine that there are people here. I just kind of got this in my heart right before I came out. I think there's some people here, and you just feel like it has been so long since God has done anything in your life. You've just been waiting and waiting and waiting, and you just don't feel like he's changing you. You don't feel like he's changing your circumstances. And I just want to tell you that as long as you are believing, God is working. Did you hear me? As long as you're believing, God is working. And just because you don't see anything or feel anything, that does not mean that God is not doing anything. Amen? And so don't get discouraged and throw in the towel. If anybody is at the point of just wanting to give up, maybe you came tonight and you said, God, I got to have a word. You got to speak to me through Joyce, or I'm just going to give up. Well, I'm telling you that God says, do not give up. Amen? God is working. And you know, when I'm waiting on something, and we all have things. How many of you are waiting on something? I mean, we all have things that we're waiting on, whether it's healing or breakthrough or for our ministries to grow or to get married or not to be married or, you know, whatever the case might be, to have kids, to get your kids out of the house. And, you know, kids used to leave as soon as they were 18. They were out and on their own. Now they're still there when they're 40 sometimes. And you got to pray them out of the house. And So whatever it is that you're waiting on, if you don't quit, God will either give you what you've asked for or something much better. I want you to get that before I go on, because I don't want you to leave here. I mean, I've given up a million times, but the thing is God really won't let you give up. He'll pick you back up and get you going. So we're going to have to press into things and through things. And it's a principle that we have to understand. A little baby eaglet in the shell has got a little tooth on the end of its beak. They don't have that when they're adults, but they've got this little tooth on the end of their beak. And when it's time for them to be born, they peck, peck, peck. And peck and peck. I mean, it seems like they're pecking like forever trying to break this shell. And occasionally somebody will think they need to help them break it open for them. But if you do that, what happens is they become weak and they never become what God intended them to be, because that work, that pecking, that pressing to come into life is what helps them get through life later on. So be careful about making it too easy on your kids, because sometimes they need to go through a few things so they're ready to go through some of the things they'll have to go through later on when life really gets hard. Now, wishing does nothing for us. Wishing does nothing for us. We have to press. Wine is made by putting grapes through a press, and wine often represents power in the Bible. For example, new wine cannot be put into old wineskins. Basically means new power cannot be given to someone who is still hanging on to old ways. Amen. Hey, you got a great future. You have a great future. Your history is not your destiny. You have a great future, but you will miss it if you keep hanging on to the past. And so we're going to talk some tonight about new beginnings. But first, I just got to do this little introduction to this pressing thing, because if you don't understand that it's not all going to be easy, and that sometimes you're going to have to wait, and sometimes you're going to need to press through things. And that doesn't mean that God doesn't give us grace. But grace doesn't mean that God does everything for us while we sit around and do nothing. Amen? By grace, through faith, are you saved? Well, God's grace is there for everyone, but not everyone is saved because not everyone will believe. Be it unto you even as you believe. God always gives us a part. We're partners with God. Just imagine how boring life would be if you could just sit back and just do nothing but say a prayer and God just did everything for you and you never really had to do anything. God wants us to partner with Him in seeing the things come to pass that He's provided for us. The past is like a magnet. It keeps trying to draw us back. Do you ever feel like the enemy's trying to draw you back into old habits? Amen. Not only do you have to press out of bad things, you got to press into good things. We'll take peace as an example. I grew up in an atmosphere where there was no peace. To be honest, and I'm not exaggerating, I didn't even know what peace was until I married Dave. Everybody in my family was dysfunctional. We didn't know that word back then, but they were dysfunctional. Very dysfunctional. Of course, my father was abusing me. My mother knew it, was too frightened to do anything about it. My brother went in the Marines when he was 17, and he came out addicted to drugs and ultimately ended up ending his own life because he just was so miserable and couldn't seem to get free. And he was a guy that wouldn't press. He wouldn't press through things. He wanted everybody to do everything for him. And we took him into our home he lived with us, I think, about 4 years one time. And as long as you said, get up and go to work, he'd get up and go to work. But if you didn't wake him up, he'd lay there and not go to work. And you got to do stuff for yourself. Don't even always be calling everybody, asking them where a certain scripture is. Look it up. Do the work. If you do the work, then you'll remember where things are. So you're never going to have the future that God wants you to have if you think that all you got to do is just pray for it and it's just going to fall in your lap. Some of you have got some amazing things out in front of you. But I can tell you, the greater that God wants to use you, the more the enemy will come against you. I have a little thing that I say, new level, new devil. See, some of you are asking God for more of something. Well, when you ask for more blessing, you're probably going to get more opposition. I felt like God spoke to me the other morning and said, I want you to be extra careful about your words, because I'm going to open a wide door of opportunity, and with it will come many adversaries. See, you don't just get opportunity, you also get adversaries. And so when God wants to bring us up higher, our flesh has to go down lower. And see, I feel like I'm already pretty careful with my words, but obviously not careful enough. And you see, the greater God is using you, the more he blesses you, the more accountable we need to be. I don't suppose any of you could use any help with your mouth, huh? Matthew 7, 13 and 14 are a couple of really great scriptures. It says, enter through the narrow gate, for wide is the gate and spacious and broad is the way that leads away to destruction. And many are those who are entering through it. I want us to take enough time to understand this. He says, I want you to go through the narrow gate. And you're going to see in the next verse, it says, but the narrow gate is contracted by pressure. That's the Amplified translation. And the way is straightened and compressed that leads away to life. And few there are who find it. So it's easy to stay on the broad path. God told me once, on the broad path, there's room for all your fleshly baggage. You can just take it all with you. You can just be carnal and walk on the broad path. And a lot of times people still get into heaven. You get into heaven because you believe, not because you do everything perfect. And we will never do everything perfect. But I do believe that when a Christian remains carnal all of their life, even though they may end up in heaven, they will never take anybody with them. Maybe you know what I mean by that. Their witness won't be strong enough to take anybody with them. And they're not going to enjoy life here. Because you know what? We can't enjoy life and walk in the flesh.
15: Thanks for listening. Pressing into and through things is a very important life principle. Because God is always calling us up. He requires us to leave where we are and press toward the next level. Matthew 7, 13 and 14 are some great scriptures that say, enter through the narrow gate. For wide is the gate, and spacious and broad is the way that leads away to destruction. And many are those who are entering through it. This means it's easy to stay on the broad path. But if we want to be on that narrow path, we are going to have to do some pressing. Thank you for listening to 15 Minutes in the Word with Joyce.
0: Great way to start our new series, Pressing In and Pressing On. We'll continue that. Hope you can join me tomorrow night. At 7:40, heading towards news at 8, then we'll be joining Family Life Today. Tonight, we continue our discussion with John Marriott about disappointment with God when it gets personal. Also following that, Tuck Barner Running With Fire, how small changes can yield great results. That's on the way.
17: I want to live a life surrendered. I want to

0: keeping you in the know. 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
1: In this update, the leaders of our two biggest parties have weighed in on why they're struggling to attract voters at tonight's Herald Leaders Debate. Chris Luxon and Chris Hipkins parties both sit on 28%, according to the most recent One News Verian poll. Labour's Chris Hipkins was asked why the two major parties aren't winning hearts and minds.
2: There's a huge number of undecided voters at the moment, and they are disillusioned with politics because they've heard a lot of politicians making big promises and then not delivering on those promises.
1: National's Chris Luxon told host Ryan Bridge it's not just a problem for parties here.
3: I think this is a global political problem. Essentially what's happening is that actually the mainstream parties have failed to deliver for their voters and for their people.
4: Including yours?
3: Well, I think actually we've delivered very well in 3 years.
1: Hopes speeding up communications between ambulance and maritime rescuers will save lives. Wellington Ambulance and St John will now instantly share related emergencies with Surf Life Saving. St John's John Michael Swanix says it builds on information sharing from Raglan to Gisborne, already in place since 2018.
5: Since then, more than 150 lives have been saved and thousands more patients have received care in a more timely fashion.
1: St John also has a similar agreement with Coast Guard. An ex-gang leader will spend the rest of his life in a US jail for orchestrating rapper Tupac Shakur's 1996 murder. Dwayne Keith Davis was sentenced to 40 years in prison for his part in the Las Vegas drive-by shooting. The 63-year-old gang boss's conviction was the first in a case that's intrigued hip-hop fans for nearly 30 years. While handing down his sentence, Judge Carly Kearney says the world never forgot about this case.
6: You don't get to take a man from his family. You don't get to take his very life, his whole future from him, and just walk away from it, especially when that man is Tupac Shakur.
1: In sport, a message to avoid complacency has been reiterated to the All Blacks ahead of Saturday's second Black Bledisloe Cup test against the Wallabies in Sydney. They're seeking to keep their 12-match winning run rolling after a convincing return to form in a 31-point pummeling of Australia in Auckland. Defence coach Tana Umanga, the issuer of the original Eden Park pep talk, explains.
7: We know we've got to be better. We can't just rest on our laurels and, you know, be patting ourselves on the back. We know what we achieved last week. How can we back that up?
1: Departing Warriors forward Marata Niukore has been ruled out of the Cook Islands Rugby League World Cup campaign with a groin injury. A team spokesperson says Niukore, who was named as one of two captains only a week ago, has been carrying the issue for weeks and will be sorely missed. Liam Lawson's receiving car upgrades for his Racing Bull, 11 days out from the US Formula One Grand Prix, including an improved car floor, engine cover and side pods to improve aerodynamics. To the weather forecast for Northland to Manawatu, also Coromandel, Bay of Plenty and the Central High Country. Often cloudy with patchy drizzle. Rain developing about Taranaki tonight, spreading elsewhere tomorrow morning, briefly heavy, then easing to scattered showers later. Horowhenua to Wellington, periods of rain or drizzle easing to isolated showers tomorrow. Gisborne to Wairarapa, mostly fine, scattered rain in Wairarapa spreading elsewhere for a time tomorrow. Marlborough and Nelson, rain clearing to fine overnight, then scattered showers developing tomorrow afternoon. Buller to Westland, rain with heavy falls easing to isolated showers tonight. Canterbury, North Otago, Dunedin and Clutha, rain easing to scattered showers tomorrow afternoon or evening. The remainder of Otago, Fiordland and Southland, showers turning to rain tomorrow morning, then easing to isolated showers by evening. The Chatham Islands, low cloud and drizzle, then rain tomorrow night. That's news, sport and weather. I'm Stuart Willey.
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0: From the Bible. 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
9: That was 2 Timothy 2:15. Just after 8, welcome along to Rema tonight. Glad you could join me. I'm Rosemary Jane. I'm your host through till midnight tonight. Hope all is well at your place. Coming up a little later, we've got Tark Barner joining us, Running With Fire. Also music from Ring Collective, What I Was Made For, and Hayley Jones coming up. But let's begin the hour with Family Life Today. Our final chat tonight for now with John Marriott. He's been talking about when you feel disappointed in your relationship with God. When it gets personal, what do you do?
10: When heartache and hardship and suffering comes into our life,
4: that opens up the door for those thoughts that kind of have been held at bay to come flooding through and say, you know, I've always wondered about this anyway.
10: Yeah.
4: Right? What can I really trust you for if I can't trust you for my health? I can't trust you to make sure that I always have a job. I can't trust you that my kids are going to follow you. I can't trust you that my kids aren't going to get sick. Then what does it mean that you're good? And what does it mean that I can trust you for? But we only have those questions, I think, when something like that enters. And that can be a catalyst for sure why people end up saying, no, I don't believe in this.
11: Welcome to Family Life Today, where we want to help you pursue the relationships that matter most. I'm Ann Wilson.
12: And I'm Dave Wilson, and you can find us at familylifetoday.com. This is Family Life Today. So we've been talking about how the next generation seems to be walking away from the faith, walking away from their parents' faith, walking away from the church in record numbers, which is really, really scary.
11: So scary and daunting. And we wonder as parents, like, am I doing anything that's contributing to our kids or this next generation walking away?
12: Yeah, and we've had John Marriott here talking about this. John, we called you the expert, but I mean, you've studied this, you've written about this. We've got Recipe for Disaster book, Before You Go book. You've got other books as well, right, John?
4: Yeah, a couple more. There's one, it's called Going, Going, Gone. And the subtitle is...
12: That sounds really exciting right there, John. Oh, Going, Going, yes. Gone.
4: Yeah,
12: same topic?
4: Same topic. And it's really quite short, and it's free. On my website, if anyone's interested in...
12: Your website is?
4: johnmarriott.org.
12: All right.
4: Yeah, and it's Going, Going, Gone, and Why Believers Leave the Faith and What We Can Do to Guard Against It. It's a very short, like 150 pages, double-spaced kind of book, so it's small. Yeah.
12: Yeah, that's good. Yeah. And, I mean, we know you flew all the way from L.A., where you are a professor at Biola. You're interacting with students pretty much every day about this topic. Help us understand, why are they going, going, gone? We've already talked about intellectual questions, the culture, but as I've read all your books, you mention it's not just intellectual. Mm-hmm. And when I read that, I'm like, you are so right. You're working with college students. What other factors are there besides I don't believe because there's not enough evidence? Again, we spent the last 2 days sort of investigating that. So if you want to listen to that, go back there. But there's emotions. What are the other factors?
4: Everyone who leaves the faith will say that they left it because they don't believe it's true. They will never say, I left it because I want to sin. Right? I left it because I'm in rebellion. And while that might be deeply the case, at least on the surface for them, and speaking charitably of them, they will say, I left because I don't believe it's true. When you ask, why don't you believe it's true anymore? There's the piece that we talked about last time, the intellectual reasons. There's a direct correlation between the two, right? If you have some intellectual problems, not enough evidence, contrary evidence, then it's clear to you that the truth of Christianity doesn't follow. But then there's some indirect reasons that cause people to say, yeah, this can't be true because, and then there's some dots that need to be connected. And usually those would be things like, this can't be true because of emotional reasons. Because if Christianity were true, this wouldn't have happened, and this wouldn't have happened, and this wouldn't have happened. And all of those things happen, and I have been so deeply hurt and wounded. It's pretty clear to me that Christianity can't be true, because if it was, then I would have been treated a lot better. Mm. Or experiential reasons. I lived my life in such a way that I followed God. I loved God. I was committed to God. I sacrificed for God. And then something tragic happened in my life. And I feel like, is this what I get?
11: Or what kind of a God could allow my pain?
4: That's right.
11: For me to suffer like that, or my loved one to suffer like that.
4: Exactly. And then there's a sense of betrayal there, right? This is no longer necessarily intellectual, this is deeply personal, that God has not done for you. We have kind of a reciprocity agreement with God, right? We give him what he wants, worship, adoration, obedience. We expect that he's going to repay the favor and give us what we want. And on the surface, as Christians, we know that that's not a proper way to look at things. But I experienced this myself a number of years ago where my wife and I put all of our eggs into one basket. We really had felt the Lord had opened up some opportunities for a ministry that we were trying to start. All of the signs were pointing in this direction. We knew that it would be a little bit of a risk, but we were okay taking that because we thought we had seen the hand of the Lord in this. And within about a year and a half, we were asking ourselves, well, which car are we going to sell? And when do we have to sell this house? And when do we move in with your parents? And I got to the point where I started thinking, so this is what I get? Really, Lord? I'm going to rip my kids out of school, take away from all of their friends, have my wife to move across the country, live with her parents, feel like a failure. And I've lived my life in a fairly consistent, you know, pattern of following you to varying degrees of proximity, but it's always been in the same direction. And people, you know, experience this a lot. And I had to realize, wow, I never thought that I would say something
12: you
4: like that.
12: You know better, right?
4: But I know
12: you
4: better.
12: Still, we all do. Everybody does. And that's really, really difficult, isn't it? Because it's personal.
4: For sure.
11: Oh, guys, I mean, mine is my sister led me to Jesus. She was amazing, up every morning, 4:30, in the Word, at church, raising four boys with her husband. Amazing. Like, she was my hero. So when she was diagnosed with cancer, lung cancer at 44, and died 5 months later, I was like, I don't get it. Like, there's, you know, you always think, but there will be good in it. You know, you're always trying to get that silver lining. Mm-hmm. I'm like, there is not a silver lining. And man, I remember being on the floor in my bathroom and I was on my face before God. And I remember making a choice and saying, God, this makes no sense to me. I don't see how that can happen. And you're still good. Like, it makes no sense to me. But I remember saying, but I will choose to follow you because I've seen your faithfulness and I have nowhere else to turn. But I could also see how some people could say, I'm out.
4: Oh, for sure. And I think that we all have, if we think about it much and we're reflective, there are some things that we believe as Christians that sort of are intention, right? We think that God is in control, but we have a certain amount of free will because that's what makes us morally accountable and responsible. We think that Jesus is a man, but yet he's 100% God. We think God is three persons, yet one being. And God is good, but there's problems in the world. And we're willing to kind of keep those in the back of our mind when things are going okay and life is good. But when heartache and hardship and suffering comes into our life, that opens up the door for those thoughts that kind of have been held at bay to come flooding through and say, you know, I've always wondered about this anyway.
11: Yeah.
4: Right? What can I really trust you for if I can't trust you for my health? I can't trust you to make sure that I always have a job. I can't trust you that my kids are going to follow you. I can't trust you that my kids aren't going to get sick. Then what does it mean that you're good? And what does it mean that I can trust you for? But we only have those questions, I think, when something like that enters. And that can be a catalyst for sure why people end up saying, no, I don't believe in this
12: now
4: anymore.
12: How'd you navigate your little crisis of faith? Maybe it was a big crisis of faith.
4: It was humbling. I put out 150 applications.
12: Did you really?
4: 150 applications for work.
12: You didn't move in with the in-laws?
4: We did not move in with the in-laws, no. That would have been wonderful, of course. But yeah.
11: But it is the parable of the soils. In Luke 8:13, when Jesus said, these on the rocky soil are those who, when they hear, receive the word with joy, and these have no firm root. They believe for a while, and in time of temptation, fall away. And every single one of us are faced with times of temptation, for sure.
4: Yeah, and I think that in your story where you said, I'm going to trust, I think that that's where we all have to get to in those times. And I don't think that it's a trust, just a blind leap of faith.
11: Yeah.
4: I don't think that it's just believing despite the counter evidence. But I do think that we can at least in those moments say, all right, then how do I know that God is good? And how do I know that he can take something really bad and turn it into something good? And I think the answer to both of those questions is the cross, right? Because we say, look, even though all of these horrible and hard things happened, how do I explain that God sent his son into the world to die such a terrible death on a Roman cross? The only explanation is either it didn't happen, that God is an insane glory hound, or that he really is who he claims to be and he really loves us. And I think that the third option makes the most sense. And then the cross also tells us that God can take the worst of situations, the greatest evil ever committed, and he can turn it into something incredibly good that the entire world benefits from. And I think that based on that foundation, we can say, all right, I don't understand. I don't know why you're doing this. I don't know how this is going to work out for good. And I may never see it in my lifetime. But I can trust you because you've demonstrated yourself to be faithful in the past.
11: It's the gospel.
4: Yeah, it is the gospel.
12: Exactly. It is interesting that every question, whatever it is going to be answered by a person. It really isn't even the reliability of scripture, although that's significant, obviously, because it reveals this person. But if Jesus didn't live, didn't die, didn't raise from the dead, as Paul said in 1 Corinthians 15, then we can just, our faith is in vain, walk away. But it does come back to that. And even as a parent, when our children walk through the valley of questions and doubt, that's where we got to end up taking them back to, is the person of Jesus. And the evidence there is overwhelming.
11: And as we said earlier, like to be able to talk about that and the evidence that is there, but even having that discussion, is it true? Is the resurrection true?
4: Yeah,
12: but I, you know, here's one that you already mentioned that I'd love to hear more thoughts on. You know, it isn't always intellectual. It could be hurt.
4: Mm-hmm.
12: So a person that's been hurt by the church, by the Christian community, by a Christian, by their parent, you name it, that is significant in people walking away. Talk about that.
4: Very significant, right? And it is a great example of how there is an indirect relationship here, why they come to the conclusion that Christianity is not true. Mm-hmm. There's not a one-to-one relationship between saying there's no evidence for your claim. It's, if your claim was true, this should be the case, and this should be the case, and this should be the case. But the opposite is the case. You people treat me worse than my friends who, you know, aren't Christians. You are judgmental. You're hypocritical. You're mean-spirited. You only care about being right. One of the folks who I interviewed in my dissertation, her name is Lori, and she's since become my friend, and she has a really wonderful story. But she came from an abusive home on the East Coast. In her early 20s, she moved to the Pacific Northwest. She was not a Christian. She was not a believer. She had no faith in anything at all. She got invited to go to a church, started attending the church, liked it, enjoyed it, heard new things there, went to a retreat at a Bible camp outside of Seattle, and committed her life to Christ. She got involved at the church. She took on an internship where she was doing some sort of a worship leading. She was helping leading the youth group, did this for several years, and unfortunately made a really poor choice in the gentleman who she married. She was deeply desirous of getting married, and she settled for a guy who was really bad for her. He physically abused her. He physically abused their daughter, put them both into the hospital. And when she got out, in her mind, she had no other options to feed her daughter and to care for her daughter than to go back to the lifestyle that she was living on the East Coast, which was being a dancer. And so she went back to doing that. And then she reached out to the church that she went to and said, hey, I'm in deep trouble here. Can you help us? Well, what have you been doing to make money? I'm ashamed to tell you this is what I've been doing. They said, what you're doing is sinful. You should be ashamed of yourself. We're ashamed of you. And we will not help you. And if you ever set foot on the church campus, we'll call the police because we think that you are a threat to the children here. That sent her into such a downward spiral that when she reached out to the people who she thought were representatives of Jesus, and she said, if this is what Christianity produces, it cannot possibly be true. And I don't have anything to do with it. And she subsequently left the faith.
11: I mean, it's so contrary to Jesus' life. Look who he hung around. And I'm not condoning her lifestyle, but the church should be the place where we open those doors. But you're saying that's one of the reasons those emotional needs not being met is one of the reasons we can leave the church.
12: Yeah, and it shows the power of our lives compared to anything else. It's like what we do, what we say. And, you know, I'm thinking even as parents, if our kids walk away, our life still will speak no matter what they're doing or what they're thinking. How we live is what's going to draw them back more than an argument, you know, or a piece of evidence.
11: And our judgmental attitudes as parents, we have to be super careful of what we're saying about the other students at our kids' schools.
4: Yeah.
11: I remember our son was, I think he's just a freshman in high school, and he was talking about this boy, and he had talked about him before. I said, oh, is that bad kid that smokes pot? Like, think about that comment. Like, and my son stopped for a minute. He said, is he bad because he smokes pot, Mom? Is that what he is? And right away, I mean, talk about conviction.
4: Yeah.
11: I just put his identity based on what he's acting out. And I thought, no, like, that is on. Like, what a terrible thing to say. But when our kids see how judgmental we can become, even of a lifestyle, we may not agree with it, but to label as what an idiot or what a bad kid or, you know, are you seeing that with college students and with your own kids?
4: Oh, yeah. One of the significant factors in why children and young people retain their faith is because of the credibility enhancing displays of behavior that they see in their parents. So a study came out from a gentleman who I'm acquainted with who's an atheist. And he is interested in why people become religious, why people stay religious. And his conclusion is that the reason why people who are raised in Christian homes, one of the big factors in them staying is because their parents engage in what he calls creds. C for credibility, E enhancing displays. And what he means by that is that when people live, it's very simple, right? Mm. When people live what they believe, and if you believe something that is beautiful, and if you believe something that is compassionate and merciful and stands for truth, like Jesus, you know, is full of grace and he's full of truth. And if you live that way, and you're willing to even sacrifice for what you believe, that really enhances the truthfulness in the eyes of kids. And one of the examples that he gives is if dad loves football, but he chooses to go to church on Sunday instead of stay home and watch football, that speaks louder than words do to the kids because they say, whoa, dad loves football, but he's going to go to church. He's choosing it over that. Wow, there must be something here. Hmm. May not be consciously thought, but that's the message that gets sent.
11: I remember our kids for Dave's, I think it was...
12: You're not going to go into football, are you?
11: No, I'm not,
12: we never
11: actually
12: talk about that on this
11: but
12: program.
11: But for Dave's 50th birthday, I had a surprise birthday party, and our sons were, I don't know if they're in college, but they couldn't come to this gathering I had, but they each wrote a letter. And I remember every one of them saying, they're sitting under his teaching, he's their pastor. But I remember each one of them in their own way wrote something like, Dad, I've heard you preach or whatever, but the thing that has marked my life is your life. Mm. Like, I'm watching you live out what you're preaching, and that's given you so much credibility, and that has helped my faith so much. So you're right. Our kids are watching us. Isn't that so scary?
4: Yeah. And a really significant other component, another relationship is having kind of these secondary influential authority figures in their life that are outside of the immediate family, right?
11: Yeah. Mm.
4: One of the things I appreciate so much about the two youth leaders at our church, one's name is Kyle, the other Ryan, and my kids love them. They love them because Kyle and Ryan love my kids.
12: Yeah.
4: And all the kids in the youth group, right? They take them out for lunch. They spend quality time with them. They're fully invested in their lives. When you find someone in a worldview or a religion that you are really drawn to, that you think is really great, that really you recognize has a love for you, you are far more inclined to hear what they have to say and want it to be true because of your perception of who they are. And so having these other people in our lives and in our kids' lives can really go a long way to influencing people to hold on to their faith because they find it something that they actually want to be true.
12: Yeah, one of the things we did as young parents is we prayed for that person in our son's lives because we knew it wasn't just going to be us. It's actually going to be somebody that's not us, that might have even more of a role in their faith journey. And God provided Frank and Ryan and Rob for all three sons at different stages. And when they walked in our house or our boys left with them, it was just an answer to prayer. Mm-hmm. It was like, thank God for them. Because we knew. I think they had just as much of an impact as we did, don't you think?
11: Absolutely, especially in those teen years when they weren't necessarily spending as much time with us. They were with their friends more, but that was really a gift for us.
4: Yeah, and one really significant relationship, and this will be really encouraging for some folks and maybe not so encouraging for others because not all of us have grandparents that can be there for our kids, but Vern Bengston was a professor at USC. He did a 30-year study on 1,500 families and wanted to see which ones passed on faith and which ones did not pass on faith. And one of the key components of families that managed to pass on faith that endured throughout, you know, those 35 years to their children was the relationship that children had with grandparents.
11: Mm. That's encouraging.
4: Yeah.
12: Yeah, we're grandparents now, so.
11: That's right.
12: In some ways, as a grandparent, you think, we're done. We don't really have the impact, but we've heard that we can have a greater impact than even our own kids.
4: Yeah.
12: And that's exciting.
4: Yeah.
12: You know, that's like a mission for us as grandparents.
11: Mm-hmm.
12: Let me ask you one last question. If you were looking across the table at a parent who's got a teenager that says, Dad or Mom, I don't think I can believe anymore. Most important thing they can do in that moment.
4: The most important thing I think they can do in that moment is to say, regardless of whether you believe or you don't believe, at the end of this journey, I will always love you. You will always be a part of our family. I will always accept you. I will always be proud of you. My love is not conditional upon you believing and affirming the same things that I believe and that I affirm. And that I hope that as you go through this journey, that you'll invite me to be part of it so that we can kind of go through it together.
11: Mm-hmm.
4: In doing that, you keep lines of communication open. You let them know that you're a safe person to talk to, that they have freedom to think, which they're going to do anyway, but that they can come to you on their terms and talk about these things. And so I think that that's the most important thing that we can do in that moment.
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was Hayley Jones. Great song. Rima taking you through the evening just after 8:30 as we head towards Tark Barnes soon, running with far more from his series on small changes that can yield incredible results. Well, just time to tell you about the new Rima Media calendar. It's out now. It's that time of the year to order your new Rima Media calendar if you haven't already. Perfect gift too for Christmas that keeps on giving joy all year long. And this year, something a little bit different too, because we've got two versions to choose from. New Zealand landscapes featuring stunning, and they are, stunning images of our amazing country, and New Zealand fauna as well. That's the other calendar, featuring our beautiful and varied animal life. Stunning photos that have been sent in for these calendars. Just amazing. So head to Rima Calendar, rimamediacalendar.co.nz to order yours now. That's rimamediacalendar.co.nz.

0: He will. Francesca Battistelli there, music from Ren Collective earlier, What I Was Made For. Well, coming up, Tutank Barna running with far more from his series on small changes that can yield incredible results. Sometimes those small changes actually mean not letting bad habits continue any longer that might be damaging you in the long run. Tutank Barna, he's on the way.
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9: One small, rich new habit can make incredible difference and progress in your life. Galatians 6 verse 9, do not grow weary while doing good, while doing your small, rich habit. For in due season you shall reap if we do not lose heart. It's easy to let a bad habit continue because the impact is slow. If you eat unhealthy every day, you're not going to notice it by the end of the day, the end of the week, even the end of the year. But I'm telling you, give it a few decades, you will notice it. I was just talking to someone recently who said, oh, no. Been to the doctors and this blood test has come out negative because of bad habits on a daily basis. It all stacks up over time. If you neglect your family for a day or a month, it's not going to fall apart. But if you repeat that for years or months and years, the results will be toxic. So let me give you a couple of good little habits. Go to bed at a reasonable hour so you can get up early or get up at a reasonable time to have a bit of time in prayer and in the Word. Small, rich habit, make a big difference. Don't spend 11, 12, 1 binging on that Netflix or on social media or some game. No, no, change that habit. What about daily just feeding on God's Word? Strengthen your walk with God and it'd be great. You know, some people reflect or read Psalm 91 a lot because it's all about protection. I heard this really interesting story, just a habit that was developed. Many Israeli soldiers were killed at war, in the war with Lebanon. And an Israeli man in charge of one group, a company of soldiers on the front line, and every morning before they went out to fight, he would read Psalm 91 to the troops. Small, rich habit, daily basis. His was the only company of soldiers that had no injuries and no loss of life. Wow. Now that's a small, rich habit that paid massive, massive dividends. So why don't you establish a rich habit like that in your life? Some passages of scripture that you read on a regular basis. Or even if you make a decision, I don't know how much time you spend in the Word, but you might say, look, from today, I'm going to spend 10 minutes, 15 minutes daily in the Word of God. Honestly, you won't notice much change after a week or a month, but over a year, change will be absolutely phenomenal. Small, rich habit to do will work for you. Here's another one. Hebrews 10:25. Not forsaking the assembling of ourselves together, as is a habit of some, but exhorting one another, and so much more as you see the day approaching. Well, look, I'm a pastor, so this is a big deal for me. Small, rich habit. Get to church on a Sunday. It's no big deal. It's not hard. It's not going to kill you. Not even going to cost you much. But it's a small, rich habit. So many people neglect it. And it's beyond my comprehension why you would do that, especially when the Word of God is so clear. Now, you miss one Sunday, two Sundays, you're not going to notice any difference. Start missing regularly for a year, you will, I'm promising you, notice the difference. You can't keep the fire and the love of God burning if you're not getting together with God's people. So, can I encourage you? And that's a simple one, but can you think of other areas in your life? Just small, rich habits. Because my goal is by the end of this week, you're going to think of one thing, one new rich habit that you're going to continue to do over a period of months and even years, and then you're going to notice a significant change. And here's the good news. Once you develop one new rich habit, you will then be positioned to add a second new rich habit. And your life, when you get to the end of your life, you can sum it up by the rich habits that you developed and worked on and performed on a daily basis. It's not rocket science. We can all do this.
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0: Indeed, tomorrow night he is back with us around about 8:45, heading towards our news update at 9:00 with music from Brandon Heath in shortly, his song See Me Through It. Then after 9:00, we'll be hearing from Chuck Swindoll, bringing us insight for living tonight, beginning his new series, The Gospel According to Mark, with snapshots of the servant of God, followed by Foundations with Mandy and Robbo, learning more about the Jewish roots of our Christian faith on Rema.
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0: 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This is Rima News.
1: In this update, leaders of our two major parties clashed in a Herald leaders debate tonight, but agreed there's an issue with children vaping. National's Chris Luxon says his government has made progress by changing rules on visibility in shops and looked at only selling vapes in pharmacies.
2: We talked about that at the last election, whether that was an option. It turned out that was there were some challenges around that as well. But I'm just saying I'm open to doing more in that space.
1: Labour's Chris Hipkins says current policy fails kids and the next steps are laid out in his smoke-free plan.
3: Certainly have a licence system, as we do for alcohol. You can't sell alcohol without a licence. You shouldn't be able to sell vapes and cigarettes.
1: The two disagreed on tax plans but agreed to come together to make a long-term bipartisan plan for funding medicines. Shock from the nursing union. The Tertiary Education Commission's told nursing schools to lower their 2027 intake by 640 students to 2025 levels. It says growing enrolments are pressuring Health NZ's ability to offer clinical placements. Nurses' organisation Primary Healthcare College Chair Tracy Morgan says that's surprising.
4: That makes no sense with the workforce planning because it gives us no credibility on our plan to build a sustainable nursing future.
1: A Christchurch councillor says Costco's benefits would stretch beyond the city. The discount US bulk retailer opened its first Kiwi store in Auckland 4 years ago. Councillor Sam McDonald says they've been asked for feedback on a fast-track application for a store near the airport. He says he doesn't think anyone will be against it.
5: The cost of living crisis and cheaper groceries, actually this seems like another thing that will help that. So, you know, arguably it's just another good news story for Christchurch and wider Canterbury.
1: The Vatican says Pope Leo has spent a peaceful night in hospital after surgery for lung cancer. Doctors say they removed part of the 71-year-old pontiff's right lung in a 90-minute operation. In sport, New Zealand Breakers forward Kuat Noi wants his shorthanded ANBL basketball side taking no backward steps against the reigning champion Sydney Kings. Noi faces his former team in Canberra tonight, missing Parker Jackson Cartwright, Josiah Jordan James and Preston Legasic, while awaiting injury replacement Nelson Wiedemann. Noi knows injuries are part of basketball and it's up to those on court to respond.
6: Just the next man up mentality, you know. We've got some guards on the team who know how to push the ball, play point guard when they were younger, but this is obviously a professional league, but I think they're doing a great job in making sure we're in the right positions to win the game.
1: Tip-off in Canberra is at 9:30. Wallabies back, Joseph Okisosua-Ali is vowing his side will not be torched again like they were at Eden Park in Saturday's rematch against the All Blacks. The Australians returned home embarrassed by their Eden Park walloping, and Sua-Ali says Australia has a responsibility to respond. To the weather forecast for Northland to Manawatu, also Coromandel, Bay of Plenty and the Central High Country. Often cloudy with patchy drizzle. Rain developing about Taranaki tonight, spreading elsewhere tomorrow morning, briefly heavy, then easing to scattered showers later. Horowhenua to Wellington, periods of rain or drizzle, easing to isolated showers tomorrow. Gisborne to Wairarapa, mostly fine, scattered rain in Wairarapa, spreading elsewhere for a time tomorrow. Marlborough and Nelson, rain clearing to fine overnight, then scattered showers developing tomorrow afternoon. Buller to Westland, rain with heavy falls, easing to isolated showers tonight. Canterbury, North Otago, Dunedin and Clutha, rain easing to scattered showers tomorrow afternoon or evening. The remainder of Otago, Fiordland and Southland, showers turning to rain tomorrow morning, then easing to isolated showers by evening. The Chatham Islands, low-cowed and drizzle, then rain tomorrow night. That's news, sport and weather. I'm Stuart Willey.
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0: From the Bible. But because of his great love for us, God, who is rich in mercy, made us alive with Christ even when we were dead in transgressions. It is by grace that you have been saved. Words to live by on Rema.
8: That was Ephesians chapter 2, verses 4 to 5 as we begin the hour. Welcome, I'm Rosemary Jane, your host through till midnight this evening here on Rema. It's great to have your company. Hope all is well with you, but don't forget if you've got something that's pressing in on you at the moment, if you would like some prayer support, please let us know. We've got a prayer wall set up for you so you can post your prayer need and know we will start praying for you. 10 o'clock in the morning is actually when we start praying through all those needs it's on the prayer wall, and we've got our prayer warriors, our wonderful prayer warriors, who join us as well. So do let us know if you have a prayer need. You'll find the prayer wall at Rema, rhema.co.nz. Just click on the faith button and you'll see the prayer wall comes up. Well, coming up for you this hour, we've got teaching from Foundations later. Mandy and Robbo, more on the Jewish roots of our Christian faith. We'll squeeze in a song or two. Sam Wesley coming up, that song Living Water, after Insight for Living with Chuck Swindoll. New series begins tonight with Chuck. This one is based on the book of Mark, The Gospel According to Mark. And we start with a snapshot of the servant of God.
9: We live in a hurry. We rush from one thing to the next, cramming our days so full that the things that matter most get pushed aside. And somewhere in all that motion, we lose something. Hi, I'm Clayton Bjellin, and today on Insight for Living, Chuck Swindoll begins a series that's never before been shared on the program. The Gospel of Mark, found in the Bible, features a portrait of one who was always on the move, always engaged, always giving himself away, yet never once in a hurry. He chose peace instead of panic. Chuck titled his opening message, Snapshots of the Servant of God.
10: Turn, if you will, to Mark chapter 1. We'll randomly pick a few verses through this book that will help us sort of get the feel of the flow of events. Of course, chapter 1, verse 1 of Mark's gospel begins, "The beginning of the gospel of Jesus Christ, the Son of God." Verse 9, "In those days Jesus came from Nazareth in Galilee and was baptized by John in the Jordan. Immediately coming up out of the water, he saw the heavens opened and the Spirit like a dove descending upon him. And a voice came out of the heavens, 'You are my beloved Son, in you I am well pleased.'" Chapter 3, verse 13. "And he went up on the mountain and summoned those whom he himself wanted, and they came to him. And he appointed 12 so that they would be with him and that he could send them out to preach and to have authority to cast out the demons." Chapter 8, verse 27. "Jesus went out along with his disciples to the villages of Caesarea Philippi, and on the way he questioned his disciples, saying to them, 'Who do people say that I am?' They told him, saying, 'John the Baptist,' and others say, 'Elijah,' but others, 'One of the prophets.' And he continued by questioning them, 'But who do you say that I am?' Peter answered and said to him, 'You are the Christ.'" And one more, chapter 10, verse 45. 10:45. "For even the Son of Man did not come to be served, but to serve, and to give his life a ransom for many."
9: 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Chuck titled today's message, Snapshots of the Servant of God.
10: Can you remember what you did a week ago last Tuesday? Well, let me make it easier. How about last Tuesday? You remember what you did last Tuesday or Wednesday or Thursday? How many of you remember what I titled last Sunday's sermon? It's okay. Well, I won't go on because I want to tell you that. Otherwise, you'll be working all for the next 10 minutes wondering what it was. A year for letting go is what I called it. Now you remember. Isn't it amazing that we cannot remember what we were doing a few days ago? That we can't remember even the title of a talk given by someone who had thought it through and passionately delivered it and applied it so that we understood the value of letting things go? Amazing, isn't it? Our problem, of course, is that we have this hurry-up pace into which we jam things that are not all that important. And so they push away the things that are significant. Country Western singing group Alabama made a very simple song for our nation, a hit song, because they sang our story. I'm in a hurry to get things done. Oh, I rush and rush until life's no fun. All I really gotta do is live and die. But I'm in a hurry, and I don't know why. It's that last part that troubles us. Truth be told, you could not name the last book you read, unless you were very unusual. Most could not even say the last book they finished. We're even hurried in reading through a book. I was in a meeting the other day, and it was one of those meetings that was so engaging and involved that you almost had to take a number to be able to get a word in edgewise. And I said to some people who were in that group later on, there's only one group with more type A people than in that group the other day, and that's the Joint Chiefs of Staff. I mean, we all had something to get done. We all were in a hurry to get it said. We all felt like life can't go on unless I get that said. I've got to get that done. We're in a hurry to get things done. But that leaves us in the backwash of waste and forgetfulness. Why? What's the rush? What's the hurry? Now, you might think, Chuck, apparently you think the answer is that we all just kind of hang out. You who know me would never say that. I don't remember the last time I hung out. No, that isn't the answer. It's not that we all wind up sitting on a back porch humming some song or whittling or spitting or whiling away our time. I can't think of anything more boring than that. Unless it's retiring early and playing golf every day. That would have to be worse than a back porch thing. But what's the problem? I'm not suggesting that we disengage or we're not involved. On the contrary, anyone who takes Christ seriously re-engages in life. It's that we pack life with things that are significant. And we pace ourselves so that we don't lose our priorities or our way or our memory. For if life is marked by significant events, we remember them so much longer. Really, what I'd like us to break with is the hurry-worry syndrome, spelled S-I-N. To get away from this rush, to get away from the worry that accompanies rush, so that we can take time for things that matter. And that is what attracts me to the gospel by Mark. You'd be surprised to know that this gospel, like no other, has Jesus on the move. And it's like he hardly stops until he must. In fact, twice in the gospel, we read that he didn't even have time to eat. So you can follow the life of Jesus and model his way and be so busy, you sometimes won't have time to eat. Nothing wrong with that. Most of us could eat a little less and do quite well, thank you. But it's not about eating or not eating. It's about doing things that really matter. This is the story of the remarkable individual who changed the life of a failure named John Mark, a renegade missionary who, well, defected from a mission and probably thought he would never amount to anything in his later years because of that failure. Isn't it encouraging to know that a gospel, the first one written in all of time, the earliest of the Gospels is written by a man who experienced failure to the point of tears, heartbreak, and rejection. He tells us about the servant of God, hardworking servant, but never without focus, active and engaged, but never in a hurry. Not once in the gospel do you read Jesus was in a hurry, or he hurried to get there, though his days were full. He's confronting demonic opposition. Some of you have never done that. So you can only imagine what a demonic opposition would be like. If you ever encounter the darkness, you'll never forget it. And you'll appreciate the fact that he was never defeated in the midst of such encounters. He was available to people, but he was never a people pleaser. He was on the move toward very clear objectives, but never in a panic. He's submissive to the Father, but at the same time, he's never passive. Mark offers snapshots of this remarkable servant of God, and he shows us this one at work more than any of the other gospel writers. Jesus is engaged in life, doing things that really matter. Now, if you've got your outline handy, we'll sort of follow our way through this. It'll help us kind of keep on target because we're covering a lot of ground today. I want to do so in a way that is paced, but at the same time, it must keep moving for the sake of time. First, let's meet the writer. John Mark is his name. He's mentioned first in Acts 12, verse 12. He's seen there as the son of a woman named Mary, in whose home there is a prayer meeting. In that home, Peter comes after being miraculously delivered from prison. Remember that. Mark and Peter become close in the later years, and it is from Peter's experience with Jesus that Mark gets much of his information. Mark later emerges in Acts 13 as the one who will travel with Paul and Barnabas on a missionary journey. Stay with me. While on that journey, things turned south, we would say. They got rough on the shores of Pamphylia. Mark lost his heart for what they were doing, and he went back home. Paul remembered that when they were going to take a second journey, and Barnabas, his cousin, Mark's cousin, wanted to take Mark with them. Paul said, no way. He failed us once, he'll fail again. He's a defector. He's a loser. Barnabas didn't believe it, partly because of blood. He was his cousin. And partly because he saw things in Mark that Paul didn't see. So Barnabas and Mark, John Mark, set sail for Cyprus. Barnabas is a Cypriot, so he was going back home. And there they ministered together. Paul took a new companion named Silas and began traveling through what was then called Asia Minor. Today it's called Turkey. So they separated. It looked like Mark was finished forever. But remarkable things happened in Mark's life, probably on Cyprus, where Barnabas was ministering and using him as a part of it. So that Mark emerges again in Colossians chapter 4 as one who is a part of Paul's ministry. Again in the little one chapter letter of Philemon, where we read of Mark mentioned there. And finally in 2 Timothy, which we have studied, where Paul in his last words says, be sure, Timothy, to bring Mark with you because he's useful to me in ministry. Ah, great. Goes full circle, doesn't he? Mark had failed, but Mark has come around to the point where Paul says in his later years, this man is useful to me in ministry. Peter, by the way, in 1 Peter 5:13, calls Mark my son. Now, they weren't related, but Peter and Mark were like father-son. And as I said earlier, from Peter, Mark got much of his information because he otherwise would not have known it. John Mark is chosen by God to write the story of Jesus. Isn't that encouraging? You who have failed, you're fresh on your mind. Probably you're kicking yourself from one day to the next. You're probably thinking, what's done is done. A bird with a broken pinion will never fly so high again. I hate that saying. Every bird in this place has broken pinions. Every person I've ever met has failures in his life or her life. And some of the great ones have the most failure. And from them they learn the valuable lessons of life. John is chosen by the Lord to write a gospel about the one that transformed his life, even Jesus. He calls him Jesus Christ, the Son of God. Now, we've met the writer. Let's observe his style. He is practical and he is pragmatic. His readers are living under the gun of intense persecution. Most likely, as Mark writes this, Nero is the emperor. Christians were torches lighting the stadium in Rome, and they were being hunted down and haunted by Nero's troops. Other Jews who saw these Christians as turncoats were turning against them. The Gentiles had no place for them. So these are people that are losing heart. So believe me, when Mark writes to these people, there's very little theory, only reality. That's his style. His emphasis, as we've said earlier, is action. It is movement. It is activity. It is engagement. Let me show you right here in the first chapter examples of that. Look at verse 10 of chapter 1. Immediately coming up out of the water. Verse 12. Immediately the Spirit impelled him. Verse 18. Immediately they left their nets and followed him. Verse 21. They went to Capernaum and immediately on the Sabbath. Verse 29, and immediately after they came out of the synagogue. Verse 42, immediately the leprosy left him and he was cleansed. And 43, he sternly warned him, immediately sent him away in one chapter. Look how often it's used. More than 40 times in one book of 16 chapters, the word immediately appears. In the Greek, there is one tense that has movement going on and on and on. It's called the present tense. Over 150 times in the 16 chapters of Mark, this present tense appears. Mark is on the move. Jesus is on the move. Everything is vivid. This is an eyewitness news brief of the life of Jesus. He's portrayed not just as busy, but engaged in things that really matter. The thing I love about Mark is that he doesn't get lost in a lot of theoretical details. In fact, I put a little statement together that could probably have been written in Mark's day from some Roman who would read his book. Listen, Mark, life isn't easy for me, and I don't have time to do a lot of reading and studying and research. I know zero about the Old Testament scriptures. I don't care a thing about a lot of Jewish traditions. I'm a Gentile, remember? What I'd like to hear is a plain, uncomplicated story about a man that some of my friends are talking about named Jesus, whom I've never heard of before. Just tell me about him straight. Don't get preachy. Don't be mystical. Don't use a lot of symbols. Stay away from theories. Give me the facts and I'll decide on my own, signed a Roman citizen. If you'll think like that, Mark will mean all the world to you. And I urge you to read it through. Even a slow reader can read through Mark in 2 hours. If you take your time, it'll take you maybe 3 hours. But it really won't take you much more than that. And you might want to parcel your time into sections as we're dealing with them from one day to the next. But that's the way a person would respond who was living in Mark's day, interested in the story of Jesus, and that's why Mark wrote it like he did. He shows us the servant at work. Now, that means he leaves some things out. Why would he admit things that he does? There is no long discourse about the king and his kingdom because Jesus is portrayed as a servant, not a king. You read Matthew's account, you'll read a lot about the kingdom and the king. You will hardly read the word king in the book of Mark. I was interested in finding that in one of the dialogues, Matthew records from the disciples, "Lord, save us." Remember the word, Lord. "Lord, save us." When I looked up the cross-reference in Mark at the same account, it reads, "Master, don't you care that we are perishing?" Why would Mark use master and Matthew use Lord? Because of the different emphasis. Servants have masters, and a king is seen as Lord. So it makes sense that we would have a horizontal scope in this gospel where the servant is serving the master. There are no birth details regarding Jesus as he came to this earth. You jump right into his baptism and immediately into his ministry after he is tempted. Because with Mark, the servant is on the move. He's at work. No long list of official credentials, no mention of a lengthy sermon on the Mount. A servant doesn't preach, a servant works. So Mark leaves that out. He's selective in what he includes. Not even the words, "It is finished," when he hung from the cross. Why would that be? Maybe because a servant's work is never finished. Think like that, and the gospel by Mark will make more sense. Now, why do I teach it like this? Why do we go into these things? This is a church that's supposed to deliver a sermon, 3 points and a poem, and get you out of here. But that's not true. That's not what we do here. We teach the Bible. I want you to fall in love with Mark just as I have fallen in love with the book. I want you to realize that this man who stays on the move can help you as you are on the move. It won't slow you down necessarily, but it will help you pace yourself so that you substitute significant things in place of insignificant non-essentials, which fill up too much of our time already. Now, turn the outline over and let's look at the chart. Ah, the chart. I love charts almost as much as I love maps. But this chart will sort of speak for itself. But I won't let it. I'm going to tell you about it. This is the gospel according to Mark. You read a chart from top left to bottom right. You read it left to right, and there is a movement in the chart so that you go from chapter 1, verse 1, dark line in the middle, all the way over to chapter 16, verse 20. That's the whole of the book. It's helpful to get a look at the book as a whole. When Cynthia and I moved to Los Angeles back in 1971, I had a good friend tell me before we arrived, memorize the freeway system and you won't get lost. That's some of the best advice I ever heard. I memorized the freeway system and Cynthia didn't. So I was rarely lost, and I often helped her find her way, but that's just the way we're put together. I love maps. I love freeway systems. I love charts. Why? Because I like the overview. Don't get me lost in the details of trees and twigs and limbs and fruit. Show me the forest, and then let's get into the trees. The chart is the forest. You'll see Mark as a whole like you've never seen it before if you keep this chart handy. Put it in the back of your Bible. Use it because we'll be in Mark longer than we were in Job. So that'll encourage you to keep the chart handy, won't it? Just kidding. It's a joke, okay? It's just a joke. Look at how the chart reads. The writer is mentioned, the date of the writing, the purpose of the book, the turning point in the book. We'll get to that in a moment. The key verse is 10:45. For half of Mark,

The last part of Mark, he's focusing in on the 12, 11 of whom stay with him. One defects. One is a son of perdition. One was never saved. We'll deal with Judas later on. We'll even deal with Peter in his low water mark in chapter 14 of Mark, where he drifts from his commitment. Peter is very vulnerable as he tells Mark about Jesus. And so take a look at the chart again. The servant at work, chapters 1 to 8, verse 30. The servant rejected and exalted, chapter 8, verse 31, all the way to the end of the book. What does he do when he is at work? Look at the chart. Because they were in darkness, he enlightened people. Because they were sick and broken, he healed people. Because they were hopeless, he encouraged people. Because they were in bondage, he liberated people. I love stuff like this. It gives you the overview of the life of Jesus. Rather than going into each little detail right away, we see the whole picture. One more. Because they were sinful, he forgave people. Does all of this at the beginning part of the book, and it's building toward a climax where the servant then becomes so popular, the religious officials cannot stand him. Religion has no place for the genuine, authentic Christian message. It's traditionalism filled with legalism. Yaroslav Pelikan of Yale put it best. Tradition is the living faith of those now dead. Traditionalism is the dead faith of those still living.

0: Chuck Swindoll has painted a picture for us today, the whole sweep of Mark's gospel laid out at once. And right at the heart of it stands a servant who healed the broken, encouraged the hopeless, and forgave the sinful. This is Insight for Living, featuring a brand new study from Chuck Swindoll. Today we're embarking on a verse-by-verse study through the gospel according to Mark. And the first portion of our three-part study is called Jesus, the Servant at Work. I'm Clayton Bjellin, and there's one single verse in the Gospel of Mark that unlocks the entire story. Chuck Swindoll explains that Thursday on Insight for Living.
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2: 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Coming up, music from Sam Wesley for you, the song Living Water, as we head towards Foundations with Mandy and Robbo. The Ultimate Hiding Place is the title tonight. 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

0: Joy with Jamie Grace there and Sam Wesley, Living Water. 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
11: Foundations.
12: And in this context, the word may or not, which is plural, is the word used for like dormitories. So a huge collective hiding place where all his people would find security and protection.
11: Foundations. Understanding the Jewish foundations of our Christian faith. With Robbo Robinson and Mandy Warby.
2: On Foundations today, we're going to look at some very well-known verses that many people love because they're incredibly comforting. However, when we dig a little deeper, the assurance we get from these verses increases incredibly. The verses we look at today are about God being a secret place of safety and protection.
12: There are some words that people are actually drawn to, like really drawn to, and secret is one of them because everybody wants to know the secret.
2: Yep.
12: And there are a lot of verses in the Bible. I love reading them because really they make you feel so good and secure. You know, there's something really, you know,
2: comforting.
12: They're like a warm blanket. You love them. And they immediately bring incredible images to your mind. So I want to go through some of those. The first one is Psalm 91:1. It says, "He who dwells in the shelter of the Most High will abide in the shadow of the Almighty." Now, I don't know what imagery comes to mind for you, but for me, the imagery I always see in my mind is that of a large protective structure, casting a long shadow that provides safety and protection, you know, from the elements, the weather, you know, from people out to get you. That's the first thing that comes to mind when I read that verse.
2: Yeah, well, another verse that may bring similar imagery is just the chapter before, Psalm 90 in verse 1, which is a prayer of Moses, the man of God. "Lord, you've been our dwelling place in all generations." And again, that dwelling place is kind of, I guess, a place of safety and comfort and peace.
12: Yeah, yeah. I mean, everybody wants to, you know what it is? You say, "I'm out in a storm, I'm somewhere, I need to get to a dwelling where I can find shelter and security."
2: Yeah, exactly. Well, then Deuteronomy 33 is another one. I remember this actually was on our wall as a kid. I remember in our family home, we had Deuteronomy 33 up on a plaque on the wall. It says, "There is none like the God of Jeshurun, who rides the heavens to your help and through the skies in his majesty. The eternal God is your dwelling place, and underneath are the everlasting arms. He drove out the enemy from before you and said, destroy." I love that. But that little bit, "and underneath are the everlasting arms," was what we had up on that plaque as a kid. I used to just imagine these massive big arms, you know, sort of like hugging the world almost.
12: Yeah.
2: And just thinking, wow, God's a big God, isn't he, if he's got arms that can hold us all.
12: I always see this is silly, but I always would see where he rides the heavens and I imagine God on a Harley.
2: That's brilliant.
12: That's awesome. Psalm 57, verse 1, I love this one. It says, "Be gracious to me, God, be gracious to me, for my soul takes refuge in you. And in the shadow of your wings, I take refuge until destruction passes by." Now, this particular verse is very commonly represented in a lot of posters and memes. And it's usually a bird with a little chick under each wing, really cute, but they're safe and they're warm and they're snug and they're protected.
2: That's right.
12: One of my favourites, I love watching, it's just a waste of time, but you sit on YouTube and there are these little short videos of a hen and will stretch out its little wing over a little kitten or a puppy or something and it's cuddling these little babies, not even their own. And it's really like heartwarming.
2: It is. It's very cute.
12: It's really powerful imagery. And David wrote that particular psalm when his life was in danger. He was fleeing King Saul and he hid in a cave. Now, our imaginations are fine, but we don't get to understand the meaning of Scripture from our imaginations because our imaginations are based on our limited knowledge. And let's face it, God is not a chicken who puts his wings over you.
2: Right.
12: So, you know, we can't rely on our imaginations. So we have to look a little deeper into the meaning of the verses that we read and remember the culture that they're written from.
2: Well, that's right. And I guess that's the thing where, you know, you could ask 100 people what they think about that verse and you'd get 100 different answers.
12: Exactly.
2: But if you go back to the original language, the Hebrew language, you can understand exactly what God meant when he said it. And so let's look at the Hebrew then for some of these words, for dwell and shelter.
12: Sure. Okay. So the Hebrew word for dwell is yashav, and it means to remain, to sit, and to abide. And the Hebrew word for shelter is seter or beseter, and it means a secret hiding place. And my imagination was of a structure of protection and shadow from the elements, but this verse says the shelter of the Most High.
2: Mm.
12: And that's indicating that that shelter, the secret hiding place, is God himself, not a building, not a structure. It's God himself, in whom, you know, God lives in the person.
2: Well, I guess that's where, again, in Deuteronomy 33, verse 27, it talks about the dwelling place and underneath are the everlasting arms. So, again, if you think that God is that dwelling place, God, you know, the arms are God's arms, I mean, that really helps you understand exactly how much protection you find in that.
12: Yeah. Now, in that particular verse, Deuteronomy 33:27, where it says dwelling place. Some translations use the word a refuge or hiding instead of dwelling place, but the Hebrew word is mayon, and it refers to a dwelling, a habitation. Yes, like a refuge, but it's a habitation. God is the habitation.
2: Mm.
12: So the context of the verse was Moses blessing the nation of Israel just before they were about to enter the promised land. And it indicates that the dwelling place, which is God himself, would house all of them. And in this context, the word mayonot, which is plural, is the word used for like dormitories.
2: Oh, wow.
12: Yeah. So a huge collective hiding place where all his people would find security and protection.
2: That's really cool.
12: It is really cool, isn't it? Changes something in your head.
2: Yeah. Mm. I guess it makes me think of youth camp, so I don't know whether that's a good thing or not, because that's where you have dormitories.
12: And they were windy and drafty.
2: That's
12: and
2: right.
12: Cold water, not enough hot water.
2: Yeah.
12: But that verse actually goes a little further, saying that God is not only a secret place for all of his people to live with him, but that he's also securing them in the everlasting, the perpetual, evermore, ancient, forever, however many words you can find for that, with secure arms. You've said it now, these secure arms that undergird everything. The Hebrew word for everlasting is olam, and it also means world.
2: Mm.
12: All right? So there's entry into the hiding place, God himself, even for those who are not Jewish, but for the world. So this hiding place, this refuge, this dwelling place is for his people.
2: Mm.
12: It's olam. It's everlasting. It is for the world.
2: That's fantastic.
12: It is good.
2: Well, let's have a look, another look at Psalm 57. That's the other verse that we've mentioned, which says, "Be gracious to me, O God, be gracious to me, for my soul takes refuge in you, and in the shadow of your wings I take refuge until destruction passes by."
12: You know, in this verse, the word wings can mean wings of a bird, which is the imagery that's expressed, because it's trying to tell us something, you know, so we get this picture. But it can also refer to a skirt or a shirt, the edge or the corner of a garment, okay?
2: Well, of course, we understand from Scripture that the edge of a garment is significant. I mean, I think of the situation in, I think it's in Samuel, where David cuts off the edge of Saul's robe, and then he, you know, realizes he's done a naughty thing, because that represents his authority.
12: Yes, absolutely. And David realized immediately what he'd done. It could also, not just the edge of a robe or something, but could also represent the prayer shawl, you know, that sits it on the tassels, on the corners, being a reminder that we're under the protection of the word of God, because those tzitzit were supposed to be a reminder of God's law. It's generally believed that that the woman with the issue of blood in Luke 8, it's also in Matthew 9, Mark 5, touched the tzitzit, the Jewish prayer shawl that Jesus was wearing, and the authority of the word of God, which is himself, resulted in her healing. But the imagery that I now see when I read that verse in Deuteronomy 33 about the dwelling place and the undergirding of the everlasting arms, I now see, and again, my imagination doesn't mean anything, but the more I dig into it, what I see is a really large home filled with people, protected from an enemy, safeguarded, not only covering them with a dwelling where they can't be seen because the wings of secrecy are above, but also underneath, encompassing them with the strength of God's arms. And remember the verse that where Jesus said, "I'm going to prepare a place for you."
2: That's right.
12: So God himself is our dwelling place now. We're held securely. Our eternal security is assured. And Christ also, our Messiah, Redeemer, prepares a place for us, a dwelling place with God himself forever.
2: We're going to explore this a bit more in our next episode, unpacking this topic of the dwelling place and the secret place of God. We'll do that next time on Foundations.
11: This has been Foundations, a look at the Jewish foundations of our Christian faith.
0: Mandy and Robbo back with us tomorrow night. We've got more on the ultimate hiding place for you. Meantime, we'll catch up with what's happening in the newsroom as we head towards 10. Then it'll be time to join Dr. David Jeremiah for the next edition of Turning Point. And it's all about looking after your soul. Tonight, rest for your soul, part two.

0: keeping you in the know. 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
1: In this update, cabinet positions around crime and punishment are off the table for the Greens and Te Pāti Māori if either of the major party leaders get their way. Both Chris Hipkins and Chris Luxon faced questions on law and order in tonight's Herald Leaders Debate. Labour's Chris Hipkins ruled out giving police or justice portfolios to the Greens or Te Pāti Māori. He also condemned some of their MPs for meeting and taking photos with the mongrel mob.
2: No, I don't condone it. I think it was a bad judgment.
1: National's Chris Luxon says Hipkins can't be trusted in this area.
3: Just imagine what a cabinet table looks like with those characters around a cabinet table with him there. We saw last time, massive growth in violent crime, massive growth in retail crime, quadrupling of ram raids.
1: Part of State Highway 1 near Kapiti's Waikanae is blocked after a northbound three-vehicle crash. Emergency services were called just before 8:30. Two people suffered minor injuries. Motorists heading north are being asked to follow diversions or to delay their journeys. Results suggest cocaine use is spiking in workplace drug tests. The Drug Detection Agency's data shows the drug made up 3.2% of positive tests in the 3 months to October, up 118% year on year. Auckland's North Shore saw a surge, making up 11.5% of positive tests, up 266% year on year. Chief Executive Glenn Dobson says it's a safety issue as cocaine impacts people's decision-making ability.
4: When you're dealing with people's lives, you need to make those split-second decisions. You need to make them with a clear mind, and errors of judgment in those sort of scenarios can create negative impacts like an injury or even death.
1: Ukrainian soldiers have had their use of Starlink terminals restricted by Elon Musk's firm SpaceX. Officials in Kyiv say new limitations on the military-grade version have disrupted drone missions today. The unannounced move by the US firm comes as Washington pressures Ukraine to stop striking Russian oil refineries. In sport, in-form All Blacks midfielder Jordy Barrett has laid down the challenge to his teammates to back up their Bledisloe Cup triumph. The side's on a day off in Sydney, having spent the first couple of days in a contrast of conditions, blazing heat on Monday and rain yesterday. After putting 50 points on the Wallabies at Eden Park, Barrett says they must repeat the dose in Saturday's second test.
5: I want to back them up, and we've got another challenge here in Sydney this week against a good Australian side who have a great record, particularly in Australia at home, and we know how tough this is going to be. If we want to go to where we want to go to as a team, we've got to put up back-to-back performances.
1: The Taranaki Bulls will charge into Christchurch with new cattle for Sunday's NPC semi-final against Canterbury. Co-captain Callum Boshier makes his starting return after finger surgery saw him miss a month of action, while former All Black setter Tamani Valu comes into the 12 jersey for Daniel Rona, who's out with concussion. The weather forecast for Northland to Manawatu, also Coromandel, Bay of Plenty and the Central High Country, often cloudy with patchy drizzle. Rain developing about Taranaki tonight, spreading elsewhere tomorrow morning, briefly heavy, then easing to scattered showers later. Horowhenua to Wellington, periods of rain or drizzle easing to isolated showers tomorrow. Gisborne to Wairarapa, mostly fine, scattered rain in Wairarapa spreading elsewhere for a time tomorrow. Marlborough and Nelson, rain clearing to fine overnight, then scattered showers developing tomorrow afternoon. Buller to Westland, rain with heavy falls easing to isolated showers tonight. Canterbury, North Otago, Dunedin and Clutha, rain easing to scattered showers tomorrow afternoon or evening. The remainder of Otago, Fiordland and Southland, showers turning to rain tomorrow morning, then easing to isolated showers by evening. The Chatham Islands, low cloud and drizzle, then rain tomorrow. That's news and sport and weather. I'm Stuart Willey.
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0: From the Bible. Speak up for those who can't speak for themselves, for the rights of all who are destitute. Speak up and judge fairly. Defend the rights of the poor and needy. Words to live by on Rima.
7: Great to have you company tonight on Rima. Thank you for joining me. I'm Rosemary Jane, listening to Proverbs chapter 31, verses 8 to 9 to start the hour there. Well, coming up, we've got Dr. David Jeremiah and Turning Point, more from his new series, The Battle for Your Soul. Then later we'll catch up with Tasha Layton, her song Singing in the Dark, before we join Bernie Dimit for a different perspective on faith and the foundation of God's Word will be his focus. tonight. But let's begin with Dr. David Jeremiah. Continuing to look at rest for your soul tonight, which we began last night. And we're looking at Matthew chapter 11 to share the unmatched rest and relief offered by Christ from the series, The Battle for Your Soul.
8: 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Today on Turning Point, Dr. David Jeremiah returns to Matthew 11 to share the unmatched rest and relief offered by Christ. From The Battle for Your Soul, here's David to introduce the conclusion of his message, Rest for Your Soul.
9: In the words of Jesus, if we come to Him from our labored and burdened souls, He will give us rest. Now here's part two of Rest for Your Soul. In John Bunyan's classic allegory, Pilgrim's Progress, he pictures Christian beginning a journey carrying a heavy burden on his back, a symbol of the guilt and weight of sin. He travels through dangers and struggles and doubts, searching for peace with God. At one point in the journey, Christian comes to a hill where a cross stands above an open tomb. The moment he reaches the cross, the burden suddenly slips from his shoulders and tumbles down the hill and falls into the tomb and disappears forever. For the first time, Christian feels completely free. Overcome with joy and gratitude, he stands there amazed that the cross could remove a burden he had carried for so long. Tears fill his eyes as he realizes he has found rest through Christ's sacrifice. Bunyan's description is unforgettable. Jesus invites the weary and burdened people to come to him, not to earn salvation, but to receive it as a free and undeserved gift. Notice Jesus does not say, try harder. That's what most of us do. Jesus says, come to me, the burdened. And then he adds to his description of those for whom this invitation is intended, the burned out. And then Jesus said, all you who are heavy laden. Here Jesus was describing people carrying burdens placed upon them by others. The religious leaders of his day had turned God's law into a crushing system of rules and expectations. Some experts say there were more than 500 or 600 of them beyond the law, beyond the Ten Commandments. People were exhausted trying to keep all those rules and all those measurements. And here is how Jesus described what was going on. In Matthew 23, he says, the scribes and the Pharisees bind heavy burdens, hard to bear, and lay them on men's shoulders, but they themselves will not move them with one of their fingers. Jesus was addressing people who were experiencing what we call burnout. Now, I've heard that term all of my pastoral life, probably have even said something like, I fear that I might be headed toward burnout. But ladies and gentlemen, burnout is not working too hard. Burnout is working too hard at something you can't do. It's working too hard at something that won't work. Burnout is not just working hard, it's working toward something that cannot be achieved. It is fatigue and frustration from efforts that don't bring any fulfillment. In Jesus' day, people tried desperately to meet the overwhelming demands, yet they knew inwardly they could never do it. And the result was exhaustion of soul, burnout. Things haven't changed much, have they? I mean, burnout has been called the malady of the overcommitted, and it is more prevalent now than ever because those who truly want their lives to matter often feel this strain. But let me tell you something. Burnout will come when you keep trying to do what you can't do. And as unbelievers, trying to go to heaven in your own strength is an undoable task. So many people feel like if they just do enough good things, they will be all right for heaven. But heaven isn't about people who do good things. It's about the God who did the one thing which was necessary. He gave us his son to be our substitute. So when we put our trust in him, we can go to heaven. Listen to what Jesus says. He says, come to me and I will give you rest. It's just that simple. All you have to do is accept Jesus' invitation and give your heart to him, and he's promised you a different kind of life. Years ago, there was a famous scholar named John Duncan who taught at the Edinburgh University. He was famous for his knowledge of Hebrew and the ancient languages. It was so extraordinary that students jokingly said he probably prayed in Hebrew as well. But one evening, two students quietly stood outside his bedroom door, expecting to hear deep theological prayers filled with impressive language and scholarship. Instead, through the keyhole, they heard a simple childlike prayer. This great intellectual giant prayed, "Gentle Jesus, meek and mild, look upon this little child. Pity my simplicity. Let me come to you." That is the heart of this invitation. You don't have to impress Jesus. You don't have to come to him polished and all cleaned up. You simply have to respond to him as you are. He invites you to come. Come to me, all you who are heavy laden and burdened. But then, after the invitation in this passage of Scripture, we have some instruction. In verses 29 and 30, we are told how to find rest. Very interesting passage of Scripture. Matthew 11:29, "Take my yoke upon you and learn from me, for I am gentle and lowly in heart, and you will find rest for your souls. For my yoke is easy and my burden is light." In Bible times, a yoke was made to fit around an animal, and skilled carpenters would smooth the rough places and shape the yoke carefully so that it would rest on the shoulders of an ox. A bad yoke rubbed and wounded, a good yoke fit well. When Jesus removes our burdens, he gives us another one. This one is entirely different from the one we carried before. Dr. Paul Brand explained it this way: Jesus offers us each a well-fitted yoke. He does not call us to the kind of rest that means inactivity or laziness that would lead to spiritual atrophy. Instead, he promises a burden designed to fit my frame, my individual needs, my strengths, and my capabilities. I come to him weary and heavy laden. He removes those crushing burdens that would destroy any human being and replaces them with the yoke of appropriate stress designed specifically for me. I've read this passage, as you have, all my life. And I remember when I first read it, I had this picture of a yoke of oxen with Jesus on one side and me on the other side. And together, me and Jesus, we were pulling the load. But when I studied the passage more carefully, I discovered that is not what Jesus meant at all. You see, in Jesus' day, taking someone's yoke was a common rabbinical expression for becoming that person's disciple. To take a teacher's yoke meant to place yourself under his instruction, under his leadership, under his authority. So when Jesus says, "Take my yoke upon you and learn from me," he is really saying, "Become my disciple, bring your life under my direction, let me shape the way you think and live." If you study the life and teaching of Jesus, you discover something very clear. Jesus asks for everything. He doesn't say, "Give me 90% of your life, you can keep 10%, do what you want." No, he says, "Give me everything, every area, every corner of your heart, bring that under my authority." That's difficult because we naturally want to hold something back. I'm that way, you're that way. We want Christ to guide part of our lives, and we continue controlling the rest. But the truth is this: no Christian can ever truly experience peace while fighting against the lordship of Christ. Let me tell you where stress often comes from in my life. Over here is one circle representing what I believe God wants for my life and my ministry, my vision, my goals. Over here is another circle which represents my own ambitions, my preferences, and my plans. And the exhaustion comes from when those two circles do not line up. God is leading in one direction, in this circle. I'm going over here in my circle. And until you can get those circles to come together, there's this tension that pulls apart. what he wants, what you want. As a Christian, you know better. You know that what you're doing is not necessarily the Lord's will, but you pull against it, and then we wonder why we have stress. Jesus is teaching something very simple here. If you want rest, bring those two circles together. Let his will become your will. Let your will become his will. Stop trying to live for two different agendas at the same time. And that is exactly how Jesus lived. You know, one of the things I always have thought was strange about Jesus, and you can disprove this for me if you're a New Testament reader, but Jesus never seems to be in a hurry. Have you ever noticed that? I never noticed Jesus running from this place and running from that place in a frenzy like we normally do. He was always at peace, and he walked. You remember when Lazarus died? Jesus took a day off before he went to take care of it. He was always at peace. And one of the reasons he had peace in his life is described in words that come from his own mouth. Very seldom do you see this in the New Testament where Jesus describes his inner feelings. But in John 8:29, he said this, I always do those things that please him. Jesus was at peace because he lived under one agenda. He'd have to worry about what anybody else wanted him to do. He always did those things that pleased the Father. One reason many of us live with so much stress is because we're trying to manage too many agendas. We're trying to please ourselves, our friends, our families, our employers, our culture, our teachers. And somewhere in the middle of that, we try to please God too. When I came here back in 1981, this church was one church in three locations. I try not to think about it too much. It was a very stressful time. Every church had their own ideas of what I should do and who I should take care of. If I was here, I should have been downtown. If I was downtown, I should have been up north. It all came to grips one night when I was downtown after church on a Sunday night. One of the ladies of the church, I don't remember who she is, and I'm kind of glad because I'd probably still be mad at her, but she came up to me and she said, she stuck her finger in my face. She said, I just want you to understand something, young man. She said, you work for me. You work for us. You get your check from us. You do what we tell you to do. You work for us. And you know, the thought of working for that woman really was stressful to me. First of all, it wasn't true, but if it were true, that would have been an awful experience. And I remember thinking, you know what? I don't work for you. I work for Almighty God. Now, that doesn't mean I'm not concerned about what others say. But if you're a pastor of a church of 8,000 people or whatever we have, and you think you're going to be able to please everybody in that church, you're in for a rude awakening. I have never been able to prove any way possible for anyone to make everybody in this church happy. Most of you are happy, and for that I'm glad. But somebody's always got an issue, and they always think you're the one who's supposed to fix it. Early in my time here, I came to grips with the fact that I must live out my life before an audience of one. The most important thing for me to do, and the best thing I could do for this church, was to walk every day as best I knew how in the will of God. And when you walk in the will of God, guess what? You please the right people who are also walking in the will of God. You can't please everybody, but if you're a Christian, you need to please one. And when you decide that your life is built around the direction and motivation from one person, everything is easier. If you're not sitting around thinking, oh, what if I do this? What will they think? You know what? Get over that. Because no one can ever live such a multifaceted life and have any sense of peace in their heart. Do what God wants you to do, first, foremost, and every time, and you will discover that stress starts to ease out of your life. I know that some of you are thinking, how can Jesus say his yoke is easy? Seems to me like it's pretty hard. Well, let me tell you what's really hard. It's hard to please everybody else. It's impossible to satisfy every expectation people place on you. And it's exhausting to try to live for the approval of others, also trying to satisfy yourself. I see people doing that all the time. They run from one expectation to another, trying to keep everyone happy It's stressful just watching it happen. And one day I told a friend of mine who was living that way, you know, the problem is everywhere you go, you take yourself with you. Isn't that true? Douglas Webster sums it all up for us in this paragraph. He says, apart from the grace of Christ and the saving work of the cross, it would be impossible to convince people that the easy yoke is even doable, let alone easy. But for those who live under the yoke, there is absolutely no other way to live. Who in their right mind would go back to the gods of self, money, lust, and power? Who would return on bended knee to the shrines of pious performance and judgmentalism? Is not love better than hate? Is not purity better than lust? Is not reconciliation better than retaliation? Such is the rest that comes with Jesus, easy yoke of discipleship. What a statement. The invitation, the instruction, finally the incentive. At the end of this passage, Jesus tells us something about himself. It's very revealing. He not only tells us what he will give us, but he tells us what kind of person he is. If you're going to put yourself under the total submission to the Lord Jesus, what kind of a person is he? Matthew 11:29 says, "For I am gentle and lowly of heart, and you will find rest for your souls." Think about that. The greatest man who ever lived, the Son of God himself, describes his heart as gentle and lowly. Now, gentle doesn't mean weak. It means strength under control. Jesus is not harsh with weary people. He does not shame us when we struggle. He is strong enough to help us and tender enough to heal us. That's what this means. The Bible says he will not crush the weakest reed or put out a flickering candle. First of all, I want to ask you a question. Have you ever felt like a flickering candle? Yeah. The light's about to go out. If something doesn't happen, this is not going to be pretty. And the Bible says when you're in that situation, Jesus does not put out a flickering candle. He doesn't come along and see you're wavering in your faith and shh, you're done. No, the Bible doesn't present Jesus like that. It says he does not crush the weakest reed. Lowly means he is humble and approachable. He's the kind of Savior who kneels to wash dirty feet and welcomes broken people instead of pushing them away. When you read the Gospels, you see this gentle and lowly heart of Jesus everywhere. Jesus forgave the paralyzed man in Mark 2. He calmed fearful disciples in Mark 4. He gave peace to the sinful woman in Luke 7. And he gently corrected overwhelmed Martha in Luke 10. And he offered living water to the lonely Samaritan woman in John 4. That's Jesus. Everywhere he went, weary people found rest in him. Guilty people, grieving people, fearful people, exhausted people, and struggling people. When they got next to Jesus, they found what they were looking for. I want to end on a personal note and tell you what these verses have meant in my own life. Like all of you, I know what it's like to carry pressure and responsibility that can become overwhelming at times. I don't want to go through all the things that go on around here that I end up having to take care of in some way or another. The challenge in ministry is the temptation to measure yourself by the expectation of others. And I've learned that if I try to carry all that on my own, eventually it will wear me out. Over the years, the Lord has had to remind me of something very simple, that the best thing I can do for this church is to stay close to Jesus and walk in his will every day. When I come back to him and say, "Lord, help me do your will," the pressure begins to lift because I remember that this life was never meant to be carried on in my own strength. My responsibility is to be faithful and leave the rest in his hands. In New York City, there's a huge statue called Atlas at Rockefeller Center. It shows a man straining to hold a giant sphere on his shoulders, as though he is carrying the weight of the world. Right across the street stands St. Patrick's Cathedral, with its towering spires pointing toward heaven. It's a picture of two ways to live. You can spend your life like Atlas, bent beneath the burdens you were never meant to carry. Or you can lift your eyes to heaven and trust Jesus with the things that are too heavy for you. You have to make the choice. As I was growing up, we used to sing a hymn whose words were written by Horatius Bonar. It captures the heart of Jesus' invitation. Listen to these special words. I heard the voice of Jesus say, come unto me and rest. Lay down, O weary one, lay down thy head upon my breast. I came to Jesus as I was, weary, worn, and sad. I found in him a resting place, and he has made me glad. Folks, that really is the answer. Life will always bring pressure and stress and anxiety. No earthly solution can give rest to a soul that is far from God. Rest comes when you come to Jesus as you are and ask him to forgive your sin and bring your life into step with his will. May I go back to the two circles? The two circles? Here's God's will in this circle, and here's my ideas in my circle. Until those circles come together, stress will be a major issue. Don't fight the will of God. Let me tell you why you shouldn't fight the will of God. Here's what I've discovered. His will for your life is so much better than your will for your life that you're foolish if you trade the one for the other. God's plan for your life is way better than your plan for your life. I can testify to that from the experience of the life I have lived. God's plan for my life was so much better than my plan for my life. I had enough sense back in the beginning to say, Lord, I'll do what you want me to do, even when at the time it didn't make any sense to me, but it made sense to God because he sees the end from the beginning and he knew everything that would happen. And the same is true for all of you. You don't have to mistrust God. Some say, well, I don't trust God. I'm going to do my thing. I don't trust God. Well, you're going to be disappointed. You're going to look back someday and maybe get a vision of what God would have done in your life if you would have just said, Lord, I'm going to put you first and I'm going to bring my circles together. If you do that, you will discover not only will you find rest, but you'll find fulfillment in life. You will find the thing you've always been looking for and the thing you really were equipped to do and always really down deep in your heart wanted to do. That's who God is. If you commit your way into his life, he will give you the desires of your heart and you will find rest in him.
8: Amen. Amen. 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Tomorrow we will continue our discussion of the war zone, which is your soul, and we'll turn to a very familiar passage, Psalm 23, verse 3, which says, he restores my soul. What does a soul look like when it gets restored? 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If so, I hope you'll be sure and listen tomorrow as we continue our discussion of the battle for your soul. God bless you. 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

0: it, and it's taken from the series entitled The Battle for Your Soul, and that's the latest book that Dr. David Jeremiah has put out recently as well. Coming up, music from Tarsha Layton, Singing in the Dark, leading us to Bernie Dimet for a different perspective on faith.
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0: Glory, glory with We the Kingdom. Tasha Layton there too on Rima tonight, singing in the dark as we head towards Bernie Diamond with a different perspective on faith. More from his series, Rekindling the Flame. And tonight, a reminder that we need the foundation of God's Word in our lives. Daily reading and understanding more of His Word. Bernie Diamond, he'll be joining us shortly.
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4: You know what I've noticed? It's awfully easy to lose our way in life. We each have this God-given gift or ability, and we head off into life with a dream for using it. And then the cares of the world take over, and all of a sudden we're off on the wrong track. How do you get focused? How do we get our lives back on track? Bernie Diamond, and welcome again to A Different Perspective as we continue with the next message in this series called Rekindling the Flame. One of the people with whom I have been greatly blessed in my life is my good friend and mentor, Graham. Graham would be 20-odd years older than me, I guess. We first met when he was a lieutenant colonel in the army and I was a brash young captain. We hit it off, and within a few years, he and I and a couple of other ex-military sorts were involved as partners in a management and IT consulting firm. So for almost 2 decades, I worked with Graham and benefited so much from his wisdom and his insight. To this day, he is seriously one of the wisest men that I have ever met. And if you're a regular listener to this program, much of the wisdom that I'm able to share with you came to me through my friendship with Graham. Sadly, mentorship is something of a lost art these days, at least in the Western world. And here I am now in my 50s, and as I reflect on life, I realize that none of us can do it all on our own. We need to be surrounded by wisdom from somewhere else. When the going gets tough and when we're tempted to race off in this direction or that direction, having some wise, trusted counselors close by, well, you just can't put a price on that. You just can't. And as we continue our look today at rekindling the gift that God has placed within each one of us, I'd really like to chat about that with you some more. Because when the going gets tough and when we're tempted to pull off the path that God prepared for us to use our God-given gifts for His glory, then right there in that place, we need some good advice. If you were with me yesterday on the program, you'll recall that we again looked at this whole thing of rekindling the gift that lies within, rekindling the flame, rekindling our dreams through the Apostle Paul's second letter to Timothy, his young protege. And the thing that Paul talked a lot about was the adversity that Tim was facing. Let's have another listen. 2 Timothy chapter 3, beginning at verse 1. You must understand this, that in the last days, distressing times are going to come because people are going to be lovers of themselves, lovers of money, boasters, arrogant, abusive, disobedient to their parents, ungrateful, unholy, inhuman, implacable, slanderers, profligates, brutes, haters of good, treacherous, reckless, swollen with conceit, lovers of pleasure rather than lovers of God, holding to the outward form of godliness but denying its power. Look, avoid them. For among them are those who make their way into households and captivate silly women, overwhelmed by their sins and swayed by all their desires, who are always being instructed but can never arrive at a knowledge of the truth. What a list. I mean, it's pretty ugly stuff, I think you'd agree. We don't expect to find those people in our churches or our families or our work colleagues or amongst our friends, but they are definitely there. People who want to stand in our way, people who want to tell us that we're not really that gifted, people who will do absolutely anything to stop us from living out our God-given gifting as a leader or a teacher or an encourager or however it is that God has made each one of us. And it's because of this brutal reality that Paul says to Timothy, look, for this reason, I remind you to rekindle the gift of God that is within you through the laying on of my hands. Because God doesn't want us to stop using the gift that He's given us. Well, all good in theory. But when we're in the heat of the battle, when the emotion and the exhaustion and the misinformation, when the fog of war envelops us, how do we stay on track? What do we need to do to maintain the course that the Lord our God has set for us? Well, that's the question that Paul now goes on to answer for Timothy. 2 Timothy chapter 3, beginning at verse 10. He says, look, you've observed my teaching, my conduct, my aim in life, my faith, my patience, my love, my steadfastness, my persecutions and suffering, the things that happened to me in Antioch and Iconium and Lystra. What persecutions I endured, yet the Lord rescued me from them all. Indeed, all who want to live a godly life in Christ Jesus will be persecuted, but wicked people and impostors will go from bad to worse, deceiving others and being deceived. But as for you, continue in what you have learned and firmly believed, knowing from whom you have learnt it, and how from childhood you've known the sacred writings that are able to instruct you for salvation through faith in Jesus Christ. All scripture is inspired by God. It's useful for teaching, for reproof, for correction, for training in righteousness, so that everyone who belongs to God may be proficient and equipped for every good work. Well, it goes back to what I was saying earlier about having a mentor. And in this case, the first thing that Paul says to his protege Timothy is, look, Tim, I know it's tough, but remember me. Remember your mentor. Remember the things that you saw me doing through the trials and the persecutions. Trials and persecutions, by the way, that you too are going to have to travel through at some time. Tim, follow my example. And as I look around and look back on my journey, God has put some people like that in my life. Graham, of course, whom I mentioned earlier. Phil, the pastor of the first church I went to when I became a Christian. What a powerful example that humble man has been in my life. My good friend James and several others. And these are people who have acted as signposts in my life, keeping me on track to use the gifting that God's entrusted to me. Are any of those people perfect? Of course they're not. And yet God has used them mightily in my life. To tell you the truth, I wouldn't be here with you had he not put them along my path, because I'm sure I would have wandered off in completely the wrong direction, because that's what we do, isn't it? And the second thing that God calls us to use powerfully to stay on course is his word, the word of God. As for you, says Paul to Timothy, continue in what you've learned and firmly believe, knowing from whom you've learned it, and how from childhood you have known the sacred writings that are able to instruct you for salvation through faith in Christ Jesus. All scripture is inspired by God, is useful for teaching, for reproof, for correction, for training in righteousness, so that everyone who belongs to God may be proficient and equipped for every good work. So many people imagine that they can follow Jesus without reading his word, the Bible, for themselves. And I'm sorry if you're one of those people who subscribes to that school, but it is just plain wrong. God has gone to an enormous amount of trouble to preserve with an unparalleled degree of accuracy the 66 books of the Old and New Testaments, so that you and I will what? Use them as a doorstop or an ornament on a bookshelf? No! So that you and I will open them up and read them and allow God to transform our lives through his wisdom and his counsel and his truth. We need wisdom from above, and it comes to us when we drink it in from God's word, the Bible. And it comes to us as it's reflected off other godly men and women right into the dark patch that we may be in right at the moment. My friend, as I often say, you cannot make it even through kindergarten on a 20 or 30 minute teaching session once a week. So why do we Christians imagine that we can make it through life based on one short sermon every Sunday? Because we can't. The Lord our God is so passionate about seeing us rekindle the gift that he's placed within each one of us. So passionate. He knows about the adversity. He knows about the temptation for us to turn back and give up. And so he's given us signposts, godly men and women. And above all, he's given us his word to keep us on his path, so that everyone who belongs to God may be proficient, equipped for every good work. Before we go, I'd just like to remind you that if you have a prayer need, we would absolutely love to pray for you, because the only sort of prayer that the Bible teaches about is the sort
5: that has powerful results. Just let that sink in. The only sort of prayer the Bible teaches about is the sort that has powerful results. So if you'd like us to pray with you, in fact, if you'd like our whole prayer community to pray with you, stop by online at powerfulprayer.org to share your prayer request. It's completely confidential, your name won't be displayed, and in fact, while you're there, perhaps you could pray for one or two others as well and leave them a word or two of encouragement. You can be such a mighty blessing to so many others by supporting them in prayer. God's word says that the prayer of the righteous is powerful and effective. So please allow us to pray for you and with you, and let's just see what God does, how he intervenes, how he chooses to bless you. That web address again is powerfulprayer.org. I'm Bernie Diamond, and I'll catch you again same time tomorrow with a different perspective.
6: Bernie Diamond back with us tomorrow night with more from his series Rekindling the Flame. As we head a little closer towards news at 11 o'clock already with music from Daniel Doss, great song, There's a Day A-Comin' on the way. After 11, we'll get into worship with Matt Redman, Equippers Worship, and Katie Nicole, starting us up soon.

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1: In this update, the leaders of our two biggest parties have weighed in on why they're struggling to attract voters at tonight's Herald Leaders Debate. Chris Luxon and Chris Hipkins' parties both sit on 28%, according to the most recent One News Verian poll. Labour's Chris Hipkins was asked why the two major parties aren't winning hearts and minds.
2: There's a huge number of undecided voters at the moment, and they are disillusioned with politics because they've heard a lot of politicians making big promises and then not delivering on those promises.
1: National's Chris Luxon told host Ryan Bridge it's not just a problem for parties here.
3: I think this is a global political problem. Essentially what's happening is that actually the mainstream parties have failed to deliver for their voters and for their people.
4: Including yours?
3: I think actually we've delivered very well in 3 years.
1: Greens co-leader Chloe Swarbrick's defending MPs who met with gang members, saying you can't de-radicalise people by pushing them away. Earlier Green MP Huhana Linden was criticised for joining Te Pāti Māori MPs who met with mongrel mob leader Harry Tam. They posed for photos surrounded by gang paraphernalia. Swarbrick says politicians need to understand gang members' experiences and such engagement is critical.
5: Our health spokesperson, Huhana Linden, was invited alongside Orini and Hana from Te Pāti Māori and attended on the basis that those who are in gangs also need access to healthcare.
1: Auckland's Watercare is apologising after more than $6 million was deducted from 44,000 customer bank accounts in a mass billing error. Marcus Allen reports.
6: One affected customer was emailed on Monday telling him a systems error had processed his direct payment earlier than scheduled. It noted if the early payment had caused financial hardship, it could be reversed. However, they will then need to manually pay their bill on the due date. Watercare confirmed the money was deducted up to 18 days early.
1: Consumer NZ says it expects leniency for customers now forced to pay manually. In sport, the New Zealand Breakers have fallen behind in their ANBL clash with reigning champs, the Sydney Kings. A short time ago, the Kings ahead 65-59. Coach Kevin Walters has declared the battle for Australia's fullback berth remains wide open, despite Reece Walsh edging James Tedesco to start in the Kangaroos World Cup opener against the Kiwis in Sydney tomorrow night. The Kangaroos mentor has revealed he's rested Tedesco and halfback Sam Walker after their exploits in the Roosters NRL Grand Final win. Walters is adamant he hasn't decided who his number one is, and Tedesco will play in the Aussies' next pool clash with Fiji.
7: Very fortunate to have both of them in the team. They're different players, but I love what they both bring. Obviously, Teddy's the more experienced custodian, but Reece is, you know, on the way up as such. So, yeah, we've got a good mix there, which I'm really grateful for.
1: The weather forecast for Northland to Manawatu, also Coromandel, Bay of Plenty and the Central High Country, often cloudy with patchy drizzle. Rain developing about Taranaki tonight, spreading elsewhere tomorrow morning, briefly heavy, then easing to scattered showers later. Horowhenua to Wellington, periods of rain or drizzle easing to isolated showers tomorrow. Gisborne to Wairarapa, mostly fine, scattered rain in Wairarapa spreading elsewhere for a time tomorrow. Marlborough and Nelson, rain clearing to fine overnight, then scattered showers developing tomorrow afternoon. Buller to Westland, rain with heavy falls easing to isolated showers tonight. Canterbury, North Otago, Dunedin and Clutha, rain easing to scattered showers tomorrow afternoon or evening. The remainder of Otago, Fiordland and Southland, showers turning to rain tomorrow morning, then easing to isolated showers by evening. The Chatham Islands, low cloud and drizzle. That's news, sport and weather. I'm Stuart Willey.
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0: From the Bible. And he is the head of the body, the church. He is the beginning and the firstborn among the dead, so that in everything he might have the supremacy. Words to live by on Rema.
9: Well, it was Colossians chapter 1, verse 18. Welcome along to Rema. If you've just joined me tonight, I'm Rosemary Jane. It's good to have you with us. Whatever you're up to, we've got great music coming up to encourage you. In Worship from Bebo Norman, I Will Lift My Eyes, Katie Nicole, in Jesus' name. And Living in Freedom, this is Equippers Worship.

Jesus' name. Katie Nicole there. Matt Redman earlier, Let Everything That Has Breath, the title of that song, and from Equippers Worship, Living in Freedom. Well, coming up later, we've got our verse of the day. Before that, round about 11:30, the Word for Today Daily Devotional from Bob Gass. But till then, it's all about the music with Hillsong Worship and Darlene Cheek. Joining us soon, Hannah Kerr and Bebo Norman now. I will lift my eyes.

Jesus, lover of my soul, brought to us by Hillsong Worship and Darlene Check. The sound of Hannah Kerr there too, Split the Sea, her song, and from Bebo Norman, I Will Lift My Eyes. We're coming up to our Word for Today daily devotional in a few minutes. Deal with the Issues, the title tonight based on Joshua 7:10, taking us there. 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
1: Get up. Why are you lying on your face like this? From Joshua 7 verse 10. The walls of Jericho had fallen, and Joshua was flushed with victory. Their next challenge was the town of Ai, with a population of only 20,000 people. So Joshua decided that 3,000 of his soldiers could do the job. He was wrong. The men of Ai chased the Israelites from the town gate as far as the quarries, and they killed about 36 who were retreating. The Israelites were paralyzed with fear at this turn of events, and their courage melted away. From Joshua 7 verses 4 to 5. What caused this result? Achan, one of Joshua's soldiers, had disobeyed God's command and taken the spoils of Jericho and hidden them in his tent. As a result, Israel went down in a humiliating defeat, and Achan and his family were stoned to death in the valley of Achor. Joshua had a meltdown. He tore his clothing, fell on his face, and prayed, "Oh, that we had been content and dwelt on the other side of the Jordan." From Joshua 7, verse 7. Note what God said to him. Get up. Why do you lie thus on your face? Israel has sinned. From Joshua 7, verses 10 to 11. There's an important lesson here. There's a time to pray and a time to get up and deal with the issues God's talking to you about. Sometimes we pray hoping that God will overlook our disobedience or change his mind. But God's goal is to change us. Why did Achan take the spoils of Jericho? Because he didn't trust in God's ability and willingness to provide for him. Is God dealing with you about the same thing?
0: The Word for Today with Rima. 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

Unfailing Love, that was Magnify. And from Brandon Lake, A Hard Fought Hallelujah. Part of Worship Nation tonight on Rhema, with music from Maverick City, Music on the Way soon, the song The Promises. But first, our verse of the day, brought to us by verseoftheday.com. And our host is Phil Weir. Proverbs 3:5 is our scripture. Proverbs 3, verses 5 to 6. Trust in the Lord with all your heart, and lean not on your own understanding. In all your ways, acknowledge him, and he will make your paths straight. Proverbs 3, from verse 5. When things are tough, I call on the Lord and lean on his mercy and grace. Deep in my heart, however, I fear I may have made him into my ripcord saviour, the one I go to only in times of trouble, when I'm reveling in my blessings and things are going really well. I'm much like the Israelites. I forget to acknowledge all of my blessings and opportunities come because of the Lord's grace upon me. In my joy and success, I must learn to acknowledge him and not rely on my own wisdom and strength. The wisdom of Proverbs challenges me to honour God and acknowledge him in all my ways, not just call on him in hard times. I must trust in the Lord and acknowledge my need for him in the good and the bad times, the easy and the challenging circumstances. I invite you to join me in committing to trusting in the Lord and acknowledging him in all your ways too. That was written by Phil Weir. Our verse, Proverbs chapter 3, verses 5 to 6. Trust in the Lord with all your heart and lean not on your own understanding. In all your ways acknowledge him, and he will make your paths straight. Proverbs 3, verses 5 to 6.

is with us. We need those reminders, don't we? The Afters and From Maverick City Music and Brandon Lake for Wickham and Kim Walker-Smith, The Promises. We're heading towards news at 12. That means that Gary is on the way, your host through the early hours of the morning, starting off with great teaching from Jeff Vinestone after the news. I'm Rosemary Jane. It's been great to have you with me tonight. Thank you for joining me. I hope tomorrow is a good day for you. God bless, and I will catch you tomorrow evening from 7. It's Tomlin now. A song.

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1: In this update, cabinet positions around crime and punishment are off the table for the Greens and Te Pāti Māori if either of the major party leaders get their way. Both Chris Hipkins and Chris Luxon faced questions on law and order in tonight's Herald Leaders debate. Labour's Chris Hipkins ruled out giving police or justice portfolios to the Greens or Te Pāti Māori. He also condemned some of their MPs for meeting and taking photos with the mongrel mob.
2: No, I don't condone it. I think it was a bad judgment.
1: National's Chris Luxon says Hipkins can't be trusted in this area.
3: Just imagine what a cabinet table looks like with those characters around a cabinet table with him there. We saw last time, massive growth in violent crime, massive growth in retail crime, quadrupling of ram raids.
1: Part of State Highway 1, the Kapiti Expressway, north of Waikanae, remains closed after a three-vehicle crash earlier this evening. Two people suffered minor injuries just after 8:30. Drivers are being asked to delay their journeys or consider alternative routes. Greater affordability for potential home buyers, but economic challenges remain. The Real Estate Institute's September house price index fell 1.5% in the past year, despite rising 0.4% last month. The median house price dropped 2.3% annually to $755,000, driven by Auckland. Infometrics principal economist Brad Olson says there's the most properties for sale in 12 years.
4: For would-be buyers, they've got more choice, they've got greater affordability, but they're also facing the fact that jobs are more uncertain, that their fuel bill is higher, and that interest rates are rising too.
1: Oil prices are climbing again as Iranian officials say they're deploying new tactics in the Strait of Hormuz to pressure the global economy. Two more ships were hit with projectiles today as analysts say Tehran is trying to influence US midterm elections. Key global prices, including Brent crude, have bumped up almost 1%. In sport and basketball, the New Zealand Breakers have come from behind to beat the reigning champs in their ANBL clash in Canberra. The undermanned side, missing some key playmakers, including injured guard Parker Jackson-Cartwright, managed a narrow 102-101 victory over the Sydney Kings. Coach Kevin Walters is trumpeting the depth of his Kangaroo squad ahead of tonight's Rugby League World Cup opener against the Kiwis in Sydney. Walters is resting the Roosters' grand final heroes James Tedesco and Sam Walker, but still thinks his team is stacked.
5: My objective as the coach is to give everyone an opportunity. I could happily play all of them tomorrow, but we've only got 19 positions in the side for tomorrow's game. Well, that will change next week.
1: Rugby and the Blues have signed electric North Harbour outside back Rory Taylor on a two-year deal ahead of the 2027 Super Rugby season. And Kiwi golfer Ryan Fox is putting his big bombing style aside for this weekend's India Championship, saying the short and narrow setup at the Delhi Golf Club rewards precise ball placement. The weather forecast for Northland, Te Manawatū, also Coromandel, Bay of Plenty and the Central High Country. Rain spreading east this morning, briefly heavy, then easing to scattered showers from afternoon. Horowhenua to Wellington, rain clearing this morning, showers developing by evening. Gisborne to Wairarapa, scattered rain clearing in the evening. Marlborough and Nelson, showers clearing early this morning, rain developing in Marlborough this afternoon. Buller to Fiordland, fine spells and isolated showers. Canterbury, North Otago, Dunedin and Clutha, rain easing to scattered showers this afternoon or evening. The remainder of Otago and Southland, showers turning to rain this morning, then easing to isolated showers by evening. The Chatham Islands, low cloud and drizzle. That's news, sport and weather. I'm Stuart Willey.
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0: From the Bible. 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
12: Hi, my name is Bill and welcome to Today with Jeff Vines. Today we'll hear more from Pastor Jeff's Awakening series. And remember, all of the messages are available wherever you listen to your podcasts. In this message, we're talking about excuses. We can have all sorts of excuses for our behaviour, but today Pastor Jeff reminds us Jesus doesn't ask us for reasons why. He asks us, what's next? This will become clear as we get into today's message. So here's Pastor Jeff.

0: All right, turn over to Colossians chapter 1, verse 16. Come on now, how many of you know Jason Mraz? How many of you know, tell the truth, you're in church? Okay, Jason Mraz is somebody that I could listen to and put James Taylor away because they're very similar. And my wife was threatening me, so I found somebody. Now, I don't endorse all his lyrics, but he does make me think. I love this song because he challenges us to wake up. He talks about how in his life, there's so many things he wants to take possession of, and he's had that dream since he was a little boy, but it finally dawned on him it's not going to happen without intentionality. He's going to have to wake up before it's over and make those things a reality in his life. So he says, make it mine. Now, we're in a series called Awakenings, and here's what we're doing. We're trying to say, wake up, because most people, I bet you most of you in here have heard hundreds of sermons, hundreds, over and over again. But that doesn't necessarily mean that there was ever a point in your life that you made a designed choice to forget the past and start living the way you know Jesus wants you to live. It just means that you soaked in all this information, but it doesn't necessarily mean ipso facto you've been changed by it. So we're taking a 40,000 foot view of the gospel, and we're saying we've been down in the trees, now we're up in the forest. We're looking down. And what is it that Jesus wants to say? Because if we haven't gotten these things in our lives, these fundamental, simple things, then what hope do we have of getting the deeper things? So I take you to Colossians chapter 1, verse 16. And here's what the Bible says. Remember, Paul is writing to the church at Colossae, and he's talking about Jesus. And here's what he says. For by him, by who? Jesus. All things were created, things in heaven and on earth, visible and invisible, whether thrones or powers or rulers or authority. So everything is made by Jesus. All things were created by him and for him. Now, this is in reference to the pre-incarnate Christ. Jesus was alive and well long before he walked the face of the earth. In the book of Genesis, the Bible says, let us make man in our own image. And God was speaking. Well, who's us? God the Father, God the Son, God the Holy Spirit. That's where we get the idea of the Trinity. God, Jesus, together in creation. Everything's made by him and for him. He's given preeminence. He is before all things, and in him all things hold together. So the reason you don't just explode, or the universe doesn't explode and gravity and everything go out of whack, is because Jesus is not over, above, and beyond all things. He holds all things together now. So at the moment when he decides, I'm tired of holding things together, not that he's physically tired, he just doesn't want to do it anymore, that's the end of the world. That's the end of time as we know it. Now, that's important because right now in America, here's what the sociologists are saying about you and me, good old red-blooded Americans, that we are not healthy inside, that there is more emotional turmoil now than in any generation past. Even though we have more stuff and have more freedom than our parents, there's a 20% increase in the emotional unhealthiness in the American life. So if you're here, you probably would identify with that. A search for significance. You can't understand why you're just not happy, and you should be. You have everything you want, or at least a lot more than 2/3 of the rest of the world, but you're still not happy. There's not contentment. You think you should have more than you have. You don't have the relationships you have. They're not working out. And this is creating an entire culture that has a sense of entitlement. And now you're unhealthy inside because we're miserable. That's why medical drugs of uppers are at an all-time high. Now, I don't mean to be simple. Now, you know that's what preachers say right before they're about to be simple. The problem in today's society is that everybody wants to turn to anything but Jesus to have their needs met. That's the problem. You see what a mistake this is? Jesus knows you better than you know yourself because he put you together bit by bit, piece by piece. In fact, I think you'll like this. Hans Eysenck's study, a classic study in the field of sociology, says that if you're emotionally messed up, and by the looks of you in this room, I'd say that applies to a lot of you. But that's okay. That's okay. I'm thinking of a new book. I'm not okay. You're not okay. But Jesus says, that's okay. I'll take you as you are. But here's the deal. The study came out and told us that if you've got deep emotional problems, if you're emotionally messed up and you go to a psychoanalyst, you got 44% chance of being made well in a year. If you go to a psychotherapist, you have 53% chance of being made well in a year. If you go to a psychiatrist, numbers go up, 61% chance. Now, this is not theory. This is the Hans Eisenach sociology, scientific data research. And if you go to no one at all, says the Hans Eisenach study, you got a 73% chance of being made well in 1 year. So you're more healthy if you just don't go to anybody. Don't you find that scary? I mean, the people who are supposed to be making us well are making us sick. We're keeping us sick. How many people you know that started counseling and psychology like 25 years ago, they're still paying $80 a pop, and they've developed a codependency on the counselor. Doesn't that concern you? It concerns me. The problem is the social sciences have ignored the teachings of Jesus for the most part. Even so-called Christian counselors ignore them. Not all. One of the most famous psychiatrists, J.T. Fisher, says this: for nearly 2,000 years, the world has been holding in its hands the complete answer to its restless and fruitless yearnings. Now, he's talking about the Sermon on the Mount, Matthew 5 through 7. Here rests the blueprint for successful human life with optimism, mental health, and contentment. Do you hear what he's saying? Everything you need to know about emotional health, health, wealth, prosperity, vitality, emotionally speaking, you will find in the pages beginning at Matthew 5 and at the end of Matthew 7. The problem is, counselors usually tell us that the source of all of our problems can be related back to what? Mommy. Our past, right? As a matter of fact, you're not going to believe this. And I know we're a little bit off the path. Stay with me. It'll all come together. Tony Campolo, Eric Ciampa, told me about an article. So I want to give Tony Campolo credit where I need to give him here. Great speaker. But he says that there is nothing more humorous than watching a brilliant man defend or articulate a stupid idea. And he goes into a sociology classroom where they're supposed to have all the answers. And he says, I can't believe I'm hearing this guy. This guy says that all of our troubles can be traced back to toilet training. When mommy made us sit on the potty, it all started there. And he's serious. He says the first demand that society makes upon a man is toilet training. This is symbolic of the demands that society will ever make on an individual. Now, he's right. I can remember my mom saying, Jeff, the important thing is to do it at the right place and the right time. You don't want to mess around with that. I got that. The mother is the communicator of societal demands. Watch her as she pleads with compliance. I remember little Jeffrey, you can do it. Do it for mommy. Do it for daddy. You can do it. He says social rebellion is bred as the child looks at mommy and says, no. And if the child is tough child and the mother's a tough mother, then what will she say? And I can just hear Betty Vine saying this to her son. You stay there until something happens. And the kid stays there. And he works at it really hard, sometimes for a lot of hours. It's not his fault. And then the sociologist says this, and I'm serious, right off the page, folks. I'm not making this stuff up. It's too good to make up. Finally, he produces the gift for which society has pled. I've never called it a gift. Then I ask you, ladies and gentlemen, he says, what does society do with this gift that the child has produced on its behalf? Does it honor it? No. The child learns he has produced for society something that has no lasting significance. Because in the end, what he produces is lost forever in a swirl of depression. Good grief. You got to be kidding. He's telling us that we're like Pavlovian dogs. We're just conditioned to act, and we're a prisoner to the past, and there's nothing we can do about it. Now listen, this is where the first crossroads is, where you got to wake up, man. All of us. Jesus says, the past does not determine who or what you are. There's something more important to Jesus and the gospel than your past. What is it? Your future. Jesus never focused on questions like this. Tell me about your mommy. Where have you been? When he caught people in sin, he didn't say, why did you do that? He only said one thing. Where are you going to go from here? And everybody in the room, no matter where you've been, when you walk out the door, you get to make a decision right now to say, okay, I'm changing now. And it is the secret to your emotional vitality. Remember the woman who was caught in adultery? Brought her, threw her down at Jesus. And it's Campolo, by the way, who said, I'll tell you what Jesus was writing in the dirt, the names of those men's girlfriends. That's why they ran away. But the point of the whole story is that when she's caught in adultery, he doesn't say, tell me your mom didn't love you. That's why you're trying to find love in five different husbands. He doesn't say, you know what, your daddy didn't give you significance. That explains why. I understand. It's okay. No. All he said was one thing, and it had nothing to do with the past nor even the present. It was the future. Go and sin no more. Make a choice. Ladies and gentlemen, listen. The most important thing about you is not where you've been. It's not your past. It's where are you going now? And the reason America, and especially in the church, the reason we're emotionally sick is because we flat out decide that we are not going to do what Jesus asked us to do. Because doing what Jesus asked you to do, going where he asked you to go, being what he asked you to be, is tied to your emotional health. And there's got to be a time in your life when you say, I'm going to stop this life of insanity. You know what insanity is? Doing the same thing over and over, expecting a different result. So you've tried it your way long enough. Now it's time to say, I'm not going to pursue insanity. I'm going to do what Jesus told me to do. It involves risk. I don't know how it's going to work out, but if my life's not working out now, I'm going to try his way. And you can walk out the door today and say, I'm going to be what Jesus wants me to be, do what he wants me to do, and I'm going to respond to life the way he wants me to respond. You come into this place, I know sometimes on people on the weekend, they'll say, Jeff, you don't know, you don't understand, I'm sick. You're sick? You belong here then, because we're all sick. Yes. Jeff, I've had a rough and rugged past. Welcome to the club. You passed your entrance exam with flying colors. You're in. Jeff, my mommy mistreated me. Now look, I'm not saying I don't care, I do. I do care. But there ain't a person in this world who ain't got a burden to bear, so says Bagger Vance to Captain Juna. And my advice to you on that is this. Suck it up and get over it. I love you, I do. But by procrastinating health, it's just going to lead to more death. And if I sugarcoat it and say it'll all be okay, honey, it won't. Until you get intentional about doing what Jesus asked you to do, being what he asked you to be. That's the secret to health, wealth, and vitality. You're not following Christ in your sex life? Start following him in your sex life. Because you haven't made a connection with the fact that you feel unwhole and unhealthy and struggling inside with the fact that you're willingly disobeying Jesus. You're not listening to Jesus about not living with your boyfriend until you're married. And yet you don't understand why you have these feelings of insecurity and you're just not sure and you're struggling. You don't know if he loves you. And you've not made the connection between that and the way Jesus tells you to live. What do you want me to say? I can't say it any differently, yet I know it's prevalent in every church. You're not following Jesus in your finances? No? Not giving to him what is his? And you haven't made the connection between the emotions and the struggle that you're feeling and your worry and concern about things with the fact that you're in direct disobedience to God in what you do with your money. You're not seeking Christ's teachings on forgiveness. You just won't forgive that person who hurt you. On mercy, on seeking the higher things, on using your gifts that God gave you to expand his kingdom in the world, on keeping a regular appointment and time with God every day. And yet you've not made the deduction that there is a relationship between your unwillingness to do what Jesus says to do and the emotional wreck that you are inside? Listen, let me be careful here. I'm not downplaying it. I know it's true. I got my own emotional battles to fight. I'm not doubting your past. All I'm saying is Jesus says, repent, stop, turn around, and do what I'm asking you to do. And I'm saying until we, not until you, I'm saying until we, all of us, I've got problems of my own, right? I've shared that. I've been very honest. Folks, if you knew the sin in my life, you'd never listen to me. If I knew the sin in yours, I'd never talk to you, so it's okay. What I'm saying, I don't always get it right, neither do you, but I know this. I can't blame the past. Jesus says, what are you going to do now? And folks, out of that deep pit, and I try to hide, And I will confess, man, I came out of it. My countenance was lifted because I was at Dodger Stadium on Friday when the Angels whipped the Dodgers. And my countenance was even lifted higher last night. So, and that just goes to show you how shallow I am. That something like a sport could lift me out of my state of emotional turmoil. You see what I mean? The good news of the gospel is this. If I will commit myself to doing what Jesus says to do, being who Jesus says to be, and living like Jesus said I should live, you will get healthy again. You will be made well. It may not happen overnight, but you'll be on a journey, and you'll come to that place in your life when one day you'll realize, I am emotionally healthy. And you get to decide today. You say, Jeff, I can't. Why not? Well, it's risky. What are you going to risk? I might be disappointed. That's your life now. There's no risk. There's none. When you walk out of the door, I'm begging you. Do what Jesus tells you to do. Be who he tells you to be. Live like he tells you to live, and you will find what you're looking for. Here's the second thing quickly. Who we are, according to sociologists, who we are and what we are is determined by the most important person in our lives. You know they tell us that? Who we are and what we are will be determined by the most important person in our lives. Charles Tooley, who's an American sociology king, he is the king of sociology, developed what is called the looking glass self. And here's how he describes it. A person's self-concept is determined by what he thinks the most important person in his life thinks about him. So the most important person in your eyes, whatever that person thinks about you, to a large degree will determine what you think about yourself. Now, you know where I'm going with this, don't you? My buddy that I played high school basketball with, there were 5 starters. There was us 4, then there was another guy, and he was a plateau way above all the rest of us. Full scholarship to South Carolina, the Gamecocks, great player. But he just wasn't sensitive. He was very arrogant. He knew he was good, and I know you've never met anybody like that, but that's the way he was. And we would do a basketball camp in my hometown every year for the little kids. You know, so these all players would come in there and do this camp, and by this time we were all playing college basketball, and we would come back to this camp, and here were the, you know, we had our version of the five slam-a-jam-a, whatever. I'm getting old. I can't even remember those terms, but anyway, we go in there, and there are these kids around. And there was this one kid named Cameron who basically ignored all 4 of us. He idolized this guy I told you about. Just idolized him. Hung on every word. And he didn't have a lot of athletic ability, but he tried really hard, you know. And this guy that I just mentioned, which I'm avoiding his name, walked over to little Cameron. I remember when Cameron was trying to do a basketball drill and said to him, Cameron, man, why don't you just give up? You're never going to amount to anything. You're definitely not going to be a good ball player. And just walked away. I saw Cameron's mother about 10 years later, and she told me that Cameron never got over that. And because this guy was the guy that was the most important guy in Cameron's life, Cameron thought that he was a loser and would never amount to anything. Therefore, he didn't. Isn't that amazing? The power of words, moms and dads. Now, here's what I want to say to you. 40,000 foot view. Jesus asked every single one of you this one question, and you better listen. This is fundamental stuff. Who is the most important person in your life? Can't be your mommy, your daddy, your husband, or your wife. Those are important people, not even your children. Jesus says, it's got to be me. As a matter of fact, in the Gospels, he says, you're all in or stay out. In Luke chapter 14, verse 26, he says, if anyone comes to me and does not hate his mother or father and mother, his wife and children, his brothers and sisters, yes, even his own life, he cannot be my disciple. Now, the word in the Greek there is not the word hate. It's a word that means lesser love. It's a word that tries to say in comparison that you've given Jesus such preeminence in your life that in comparison, it appears that you hate all others but Jesus. What he's saying is that your highest love is for Jesus Christ. Now, I want you to hear me. Notice how we're right here in simplicity, and that's as deep as we're going to go. Listen, it is not enough for you to believe in Jesus. It is not enough for you to believe in Jesus. The devil believes in Jesus. James tells us this. He believes in the crucifixion. He believes in the resurrection. He believes in the second coming. He even believes in atonement for sin. They believe. Jesus says, you must give me preeminence in your life. I must be the most important thing in your life. Just because you have right theology and go to the right church in the right place at the right time is not enough. Jesus must be given first place in your life before you can be emotionally, psychologically well. If you don't entrust every part of you to Christ, how can you expect him to heal every part of you? And every part you leave out, that you assume on your own accord. By the way, remember the simple triangle illustration by Plato where you would draw a triangle? And he would say at the base of the triangle representing your life, you would write all the things that are important, all the things that you find significant. And as you get older, you go up the triangle and the base gets smaller, smaller, smaller until you get to the apex. And at the apex, there's only room for one thing in your life. Whatever that one thing is, Plato says, that will determine the manner in which you live. So here's my question. If I follow you for the next 4 weeks and I watch you very carefully, your life, I watch where you spend your time, where you spend your money, if I could climb into your head and think, okay, what are your thought processes? What do you give the greatest energy of your thoughts to? Would I stand back then and say, wow, here's somebody that has given Jesus preeminence in their lives. And because of that, they are emotionally well. If you don't give him that place, it's unfair to expect him to make you well. Now, last week, a lady came and she was in tears most of the service. Something resonated with her. Now, what's interesting about this lady, she was the hardest one to get here, but she came and I could tell something was going on. I saw her Monday morning. She was over having a break and reading her little blue jean Bible. Remember the Bibles with blue jean covers? And I walked over to talk to her. Something is different. And she told me, I can't remember having the peace I've wanted in my life since I was 10 years old. But I came there last week and I heard you talk about reflecting on my life and it dawned on me. I'm not healthy, but I'm not healthy because I've been avoiding God. I'm back. And she asked me this morning, do you know of a good daily devotional? And now all her life is just circling around one idea all of a sudden. She's enamored. Do you know why? She understands until you give everything to Jesus and he becomes preeminent, the peace you're looking for will not be found.
1: 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Thanks for joining us. Next time, we'll bring you the rest of this message from Pastor Jeff.
0: Until you stop seeing Jesus as the big bad boss who's going to smack you over the head with a hammer every time you fail, you will never be emotionally well. You got to get to the point when you see him for who he really is. Your heavenly father who looks down and says, Jeff, I can't believe you did that. If you would just follow my way, you would be emotionally healthy. But you know what, Jeff? I still believe in you.
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8: Everyone says they have principles, until those principles threaten to cost them something. That's the moment of truth. Do I really believe what I say I believe? Or am I just going along while it's safe? Hi, I'm Bernie Diamond, and welcome again to Fresh. Whistleblower Catherine Gunner was known for exposing unsafe practices in Britain's National Health Service. She wasn't famous, powerful or protected. She simply saw wrongdoing that was costing lives and refused to stay silent, even when it meant losing her career and facing public hostility. Her conviction was this: you can't heal what you're not willing to confront. So what do you do when the pressure's on, when the safest choice is silence, but the right choice is costly? That's where conviction is tested and courage is born. After Jesus rose from the dead, his followers were arrested and threatened for preaching about him, in particular declaring that he'd risen from the dead. The authorities ordered them to stop, but Peter and the other apostles, Acts chapter 5, verse 29, answered, "We must obey God, not you." That's what moral courage sounds like. Faith that refuses to bend to fear. Doing what's right, particularly following Jesus and honoring God, rarely comes without a cost. It might be speaking up at work, defending someone who's being mistreated, or refusing to compromise your faith when others do. But moral courage isn't about winning, it's about worship. It's honoring God above everything else. So if obedience ever costs you comfort, approval, opportunity, remember this: the one you stand for stood for you first. 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And when you choose to obey him, whatever the cost, you're not losing. 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So stand firm, do right. Fear God, not people. That's God's word, fresh for you today. Absolutely. Now, don't forget, there is such incredible power in God's word. So if you'd like to go a bit deeper, you can actually receive these fresh devotional messages every day. 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It's really quite amazing how God will speak into your life through his word. 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
1: In this update, cabinet positions around crime and punishment are off the table for the Greens and Te Pāti Māori if either of the major party leaders get their way. Both Chris Hipkins and Chris Luxon faced questions on law and order in tonight's Herald Leaders debate. Labour's Chris Hipkins ruled out giving police or justice portfolios to the Greens or Te Pāti Māori. He also condemned some of their MPs for meeting and taking photos with the mongrel mob.
2: No, I don't condone it. I think it was a bad judgment.
1: National's Chris Luxon says Hipkins can't be trusted in this area.
3: Just imagine what a cabinet table looks like with those characters around a cabinet table with him there. We saw last time, massive growth in violent crime, massive growth in retail crime, quadrupling of ram raids.
1: Part of State Highway 1, the Kapiti Expressway, north of Waikanae, remains closed after a three-vehicle crash earlier this evening. Two people suffered minor injuries just after 8:30. Drivers are being asked to delay their journeys or consider alternative routes. Greater affordability for potential home buyers, but economic challenges remain. The Real Estate Institute's September house price index fell 1.5% in the past year, despite rising 0.4% last month. The median house price dropped 2.3% annually to $755,000, driven by Auckland. Infometrics principal economist Brad Olson says there's the most properties for sale in 12 years.
4: For would-be buyers, they've got more choice, they've got greater affordability, but they're also facing the fact that jobs are more uncertain, that their fuel bill is higher, and that interest rates are rising too.
1: Oil prices are climbing again as Iranian officials say they're deploying new tactics in the Strait of Hormuz to pressure the global economy. Two more ships were hit with projectiles today as analysts say Tehran is trying to influence US midterm elections. Key global prices, including Brent crude, have bumped up almost 1%. In sport and basketball, the New Zealand Breakers have come from behind to beat the reigning champs in their ANBL clash in Canberra. The undermanned side, missing some key playmakers, including injured guard Parker Jackson-Cartwright, managed a narrow 102-101 victory over the Sydney Kings. Coach Kevin Walters is trumpeting the depth of his Kangaroo squad ahead of tonight's Rugby League World Cup opener against the Kiwis in Sydney. Walters is resting the Roosters' grand final heroes James Tedesco and Sam Walker, but still thinks his team is stacked.
5: My objective as the coach is to give everyone an opportunity. I could happily play all of them tomorrow, but we've only got 19 positions in the side for tomorrow's game. Well, that will change next week.
1: Rugby and the Blues have signed electric North Harbour outside back Rory Taylor on a two-year deal ahead of the 2027 Super Rugby season. And Kiwi golfer Ryan Fox is putting his big bombing style aside for this weekend's India Championship, saying the short and narrow setup at the Delhi Golf Club rewards precise ball placement. The weather forecast for Northland to Manawatu, also Coromandel, Bay of Plenty and the Central High Country. Rain spreading east this morning, briefly heavy, then easing to scattered showers from afternoon. Horowhenua to Wellington, rain clearing this morning, showers developing by evening. Gisborne to Wairarapa, scattered rain clearing in the evening. Marlborough and Nelson, showers clearing early this morning, rain developing in Marlborough this afternoon. Buller to Fiordland, fine spells and isolated showers. Canterbury, North Otago, Dunedin and Clutha, rain easing to scattered showers this afternoon or evening. The remainder of Otago and Southland, showers turning to rain this morning, then easing to isolated showers by evening. The Chatham Islands, low cloud and drizzle. That's news, sport and weather. I'm Stuart Willey.
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0: From the Bible. But the wisdom that comes from heaven is first of all pure, then peace-loving, considerate, submissive, full of mercy and good fruit, impartial and sincere. Words to live by on Rema.
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8: All right, then we look at divination, which in most modern translations is called fortune telling. This is the knowledge element of witchcraft. This is, the product is not now power, but it's knowledge, which, as I pointed out, was the first desire that led men into sin. And there's a picture in Acts chapter 16, very clear. Acts 16, verses 16 and following. This is what happened when Paul and Silas first arrived to preach the gospel in Philippi. Now it happened, as we went to prayer, that a certain slave girl possessed with a spirit of divination met us. Now what the Greek actually says is, having a spirit, a python, or a python spirit. In other words, a snake spirit. And remember, snakes have always been regarded in pagan society as somehow the source of unusual knowledge and wisdom. There's a well-known lady in Washington, D.C., who is a well-known fortune teller, who in her own autobiography stated that the power came to her when a snake came in bed with her. Now, what I want to point out to you is what this girl said was absolutely true. And she didn't know it by natural means, she knew it by supernatural means. She was just a slave girl. But she brought her masters much profit by fortune telling. Because she was a slave, the profit didn't go to her, went to her masters. This girl followed Paul and us and cried out, saying, "These men are the servants of the Most High God who proclaim to us the way of salvation." Wasn't that amazing? It was absolutely true. I've sometimes commented that contemporary missions, that lady might have been made a charter member of the church in Philippi. She was the first person to recognize who Paul and Silas really were. But Paul knew that isn't God's spirit. That's a divining spirit, fortune-telling spirit. In the end, he turned around, commanded it to come out in the name of Jesus. It came out, and she was no longer able to tell fortunes. Her masters were so angry at the profits that they'd lost that they brought Paul and Silas before the magistrates. You know the rest of the story. The whole city was in an uproar because a single slave girl was delivered of a spirit of divination. See, at that point, not merely was Paul dealing with Satan's kingdom on the natural physical plane, but Satan's kingdom in the heavenlies intervened because their strategy against the church was being frustrated. It's a remarkable thing. Almost everywhere Paul went, there was a riot. And later, or in 2 Corinthians, he said, "There was an angel of Satan that buffeted me." Now, I believe that's exactly correct. It's not a metaphor. There was a satanic angel that organized a riot in every city where Paul went. So, why don't we have riots? Maybe we don't bother Satan enough. I really believe when the church is what it ought to be, there'll be a lot more riots. But there'll also be a lot more revivals. I don't know how many revivals you can have without riots. So you have to decide, is it worth the price? Then there's sorcery. Sorcery, I think, and this is not always used this way, operates through objects. Potions, charms, anything that's called lucky, like a lucky horseshoe, all that is occult. The people that carry things that give them luck. It also operates through, you know, love potions. Very, very common. I want this man to fall in love with me, so I go to the witch doctor and get a potion, put it in his food, and after that he's going to fall in love with me. And of course, to a certain extent, it works. Ruth and I were in Zambia, and we, together with some other brothers and sisters, we offered to pray for all ladies who were barren, couldn't have children. Well, for Africans, that's a real disaster. About 400 ladies gathered in front of us. Before we prayed, someone asked the question, they were all professing Christians, how many of you went to the witch doctor for a potion to deliver you from barrenness? And all but two of them raised their hands. See, we're not dealing with something that's very rare and uncommon. Sorcery also operates through music. Remember, we saw that very probably Lucifer was in charge of the music of heaven. He knows a lot about music. He knows its power. And a lot of contemporary music, what's called acid rock and others, is simply sorcery. That's all it is. You watch a young person that's been listening to that for an hour and their eyes are starry. They've lost contact with reality. And then another main branch of sorcery is drugs. The Greek word for sorcery is directly formed from the Greek word for a drug. And the whole drug cult, with all its accompaniments of acid rock and so on, is just a clear example of sorcery at work in our culture. And almost all those people, if they come to Jesus, will need to be delivered from that power. In fact, I've come to the place myself where I doubt whether it's much use working with people in that particular stratum of society if you don't understand how to deal with demons. Let's look at just one picture of sorcery. Revelation chapter 9 and verse 21. Well, this describes a future scene, I believe, in human history when God's judgments are being manifested and falling on the wicked. But it says in verse 20 and then 21, "But the rest of mankind who were not killed by these plagues did not repent of the works of their hands, that they should not worship demons and idols of gold." Notice idolatry is the first thing. "Gold, silver, brass, stone, and wood, which can neither see nor hear." And notice what goes with idolatry. "They did not repent of their murders or their sorceries or their sexual immorality." And the word sorceries, the alternative translation in some versions, is drugs. And together with sorcery goes sexual immorality and violence. And the tremendous upsurge of violence in our contemporary civilization is largely the work of sorcery. So when you want to pray about it, don't just pray about the branch. You'll have to deal with the root. Now we come to the third area of this subject, which is witchcraft or sorcery within the church. And here's an area where some Christians have no idea what is really going on. I want to turn to Galatians chapter 3 and read a few verses, the first five verses. "O foolish Galatians, who has bewitched you?" Did you ever absorb that fact? They were charismatic Christians, Pentecostal Christians. You'll see they knew the Lord, they were saved, they had received the Holy Spirit, they were witnessing miracles, but they were bewitched. And this is the standard Greek word for to bewitch. Interestingly enough, it's still used in modern Greek. The word vaskania is the modern Greek word for the evil eye. I happen to know because a Greek Orthodox priest who had come to know the Lord Jesus came to me 1 year ago and said, "Pray for me, I want to be delivered from this vaskania." It's exactly the same word that's used here. All right, "O foolish Galatians, who has bewitched you that you should not obey the truth, before whose eyes Jesus Christ was clearly portrayed among you as crucified?" How did Paul know that witchcraft was operating? What was the evidence? Very important. Witchcraft had obscured the revelation they had received of Jesus Christ crucified. That's the supreme aim of witchcraft in the church, is to hide the reality of Jesus Christ crucified. Now look at the description of what happened in the following verses. "This only I want to learn from you. Did you receive the Spirit by the works of the law or by the hearing of faith?" Notice they had received the Holy Spirit. Paul says, how did you receive it? By keeping the law of Moses or by hearing the gospel with faith? "Are you so foolish? Having begun in the Spirit, are you now being made perfect by the flesh?" I really am inclined to think that text could go up over the entrance of most churches. "Are you so foolish? Having begun in the Holy Spirit, are you now being made perfect by the flesh? Have you suffered so many things in vain? If indeed it was in vain. Therefore, he who supplies the Spirit to you," notice, the Spirit was ministered to them, "and works miracles among you, does he do it by the works of the law or by the hearing of faith?" So the root problem was the reality of Jesus crucified had been obscured by an evil satanic power that had moved in. And the two problems that resulted were carnality and legalism. They'd gone back to fleshly attempts to do the will of God and please God, to keeping all sorts of rules as a way of achieving righteousness with God. And they had missed the purpose of Christ's death.
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0: What do you think a prayer warrior looks like? 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
6: In Mark chapter 6, Jesus and his disciples are trying to take a bit of time away from the crowds. They attempt to leave by boat for a quiet place where they can be alone. But lots of people recognize them as they're leaving, and folk from many towns run ahead along the shore and arrive before them. Here's how Jesus responds.
7: Jesus saw the huge crowd as he stepped from the boat, and he had compassion on them because they were like sheep without a shepherd. So he began teaching them many things.
6: That's Mark chapter 6, verse 34 from the NLT. Christ had compassion on them because they were like sheep without a shepherd. So he began teaching them many things. Phil Weir believes this story shows us the incredible importance of teaching. And he says the context matters. The disciples were exhausted from their recent mission to serve and bless people. Jesus himself was grieving. His cousin, John the Baptist, had just been killed by Herod. And now crowds are flocking to them again, looking for more help, more miracles, more attention. Personally, I don't think it's surprising that Jesus felt compassion when he saw them. But what might seem surprising is how he expressed that compassion, what he actually did to help them. He began teaching them. Phil Weir says we might have expected Jesus to perform great miracles or wondrous signs, but instead, he taught them many things. Jesus knew that these shepherdless sheep needed good, solid, down-to-earth, practical teaching from the teacher who knew them and cared for them. Yes, people need food for their bellies, but they also need food for their souls. It reminds me of something Jesus said elsewhere in the Gospels. He quoted Deuteronomy when he said that man does not live by bread alone, but by every word that comes from the mouth of God. Or, as the Message version puts it, it takes more than bread to stay alive. It takes a steady stream of words from God's mouth. We began this Bible Boost by hearing that Christ had compassion on the huge crowd because they were like sheep without a shepherd. So he began teaching them many things. Jesus knew that these people needed teaching. So the teacher taught them. And this does show us the incredible importance of teaching.
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1: In this update, cabinet positions around crime and punishment are off the table for the Greens and Te Pāti Māori if either of the major party leaders get their way. Both Chris Hipkins and Chris Luxon faced questions on law and order in tonight's Herald Leaders debate. Labour's Chris Hipkins ruled out giving police or justice portfolios to the Greens or Te Pāti Māori. He also condemned some of their MPs for meeting and taking photos with the mongrel mob.
2: No, I don't condone it. I think it was a bad judgment.
1: National's Chris Luxon says Hipkins can't be trusted in this area.
3: Just imagine what a cabinet table looks like with those characters around a cabinet table with him there. We saw last time, massive growth in violent crime, massive growth in retail crime, quadrupling of ram raids.
1: Part of State Highway 1, the Kapiti Expressway, north of Waikanae, remains closed after a three-vehicle crash earlier this evening. Two people suffered minor injuries just after 8:30. Drivers are being asked to delay their journeys or consider alternative routes. Greater affordability for potential home buyers, but economic challenges remain. The Real Estate Institute's September house price index fell 1.5% in the past year, despite rising 0.4% last month. The median house price dropped 2.3% annually to $755,000, driven by Auckland. Infometrics principal economist Brad Olson says there's the most properties for sale in 12 years.
4: For would-be buyers, they've got more choice, they've got greater affordability, but they're also facing the fact that jobs are more uncertain, that their fuel bill is higher, and that interest rates are rising too.
1: Oil prices are climbing again as Iranian officials say they're deploying new tactics in the Strait of Hormuz to pressure the global economy. Two more ships were hit with projectiles today as analysts say Tehran is trying to influence US midterm elections. Key global prices, including Brent crude, have bumped up almost 1%. In sport and basketball, the New Zealand Breakers have come from behind to beat the reigning champs in their ANBL clash in Canberra. The undermanned side, missing some key playmakers, including injured guard Parker Jackson-Cartwright, managed a narrow 102-101 victory over the Sydney Kings. Coach Kevin Walters is trumpeting the depth of his Kangaroo squad ahead of tonight's Rugby League World Cup opener against the Kiwis in Sydney. Walters is resting the Roosters' grand final heroes James Tedesco and Sam Walker, but still thinks his team is stacked.
5: My objective as the coach is to give everyone an opportunity. I could happily play all of them tomorrow, but we've only got 19 positions in the side for tomorrow's game. Well, that will change next week.
1: Rugby and the Blues have signed electric North Harbour outside back Rory Taylor on a two-year deal ahead of the 2027 Super Rugby season. And Kiwi golfer Ryan Fox is putting his big bombing style aside for this weekend's India Championship, saying the short and narrow setup at the Delhi Golf Club rewards precise ball placement. The weather forecast for Northland to Manawatu, also Coromandel, Bay of Plenty and the Central High Country. Rain spreading east this morning, briefly heavy, then easing to scattered showers from afternoon. Horowhenua to Wellington, rain clearing this morning, showers developing by evening. Gisborne to Wairarapa, scattered rain clearing in the evening. Marlborough and Nelson, showers clearing early this morning, rain developing in Marlborough this afternoon. Buller to Fiordland, fine spells and isolated showers. Canterbury, North Otago, Dunedin and Clutha, rain easing to scattered showers this afternoon or evening. The remainder of Otago and Southland, showers turning to rain this morning, then easing to isolated showers by evening. The Chatham Islands, low cloud and drizzle. That's news, sport and weather. I'm Stuart Willey.
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7: From the Bible.
8: You are the salt of the earth, but if the salt loses its taste, it cannot be made salty again. Salt is useless if it loses its salty taste. It will be thrown out where people will just walk on it. You are the light that shines for the world to see. You are like a city built on a hill that cannot be hidden. People don't hide a lamp under a bowl. They put it on a lampstand. Then the light shines for everyone in the house. In the same way, you should be like a light for other people. Live so that they will see the good things you do and praise your Father in heaven.
7: Words to live by. 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
9: There's one verse that unlocks the entire Gospel of Mark in the Bible. And when we learn it, the whole book opens up before us. Hi, I'm Clayton Bjellin, and today on Insight for Living, Chuck Swindoll begins his series on the life of Jesus. Right from the start, Chuck provides valuable context and helps us grasp this gospel as one unified message from the first verse to the last. All the details pull us in different directions. At the center of it all stands a single verse that glues everything together. We'll pick up right where we left off on yesterday's program.

0: For half of Mark, he is coming to serve, not to be served. And for the last half of Mark, he is giving his life a ransom for many. Chapter 10, verse 45 says that. So memorize the key verse of Mark. 10:45, the Son of Man did not come to be served, but to serve. That's chapters 1 through 8, about in the middle. And chapter 8, about in the middle, verse 30, 31, all the way to chapter 16, and to give his life a ransom for many. So the emphasis at the beginning is serving. The emphasis at the end is his death and his resurrection, the price he paid for our sins. The first part of Mark, he's with multitudes of people. The last part of Mark, he's focusing in on the 12. Because they were sick and broken, he healed people. Because they were hopeless, he encouraged people. Because they were sinful, he forgave people. The religious officials cannot stand him. Religion has no place for the genuine, authentic Christian message. It's traditionalism filled with legalism. Religion is the dead faith filled with ritual and liturgy and bogged down in the stuff of religion. Christianity gives you wind beneath your wings so you can fly freely because of God's grace. Mark unfolds all of that for us, and he doesn't cut a corner when it comes to the Savior's suffering and death. Look at the right part of the angle chart. He pressed the claim Messiah toward the end of the book. He spent more time alone with his disciples toward the end of the book. He encountered more open conflict with the authorities. He was hated and deserted and crucified, ultimately bodily and miraculously raised from the dead. When you speak of the resurrection, use the words bodily and miraculously. It'll help keep you accurate. It was in fact in a body, and it was in fact a miracle. That's the book as a whole. One more. See the circles? How different it begins than it ends. At the beginning, we have one man who baptizes Jesus. The baptizer announces the coming Christ. Now, I don't put Baptist because everybody thinks he's a Southern Baptist. So this is a baptizer. John is a baptizer. Okay, the baptizer announces the coming Christ. That's at the beginning of the book. But look at the end. The believers are proclaiming the risen Christ. That's what's happened in the book. This one who came, this one John baptized, this one whose life and ministry was ignited with power by the Holy Spirit. This is my beloved Son, in whom I am well pleased, said the Father at his baptism. This one who hit the floor running and ministered all over the country. This is the one who ultimately was crucified and buried, left to die. What will amaze you in the Gospel by Mark is that sometime the same people who followed him and said how much he meant to them were the same ones who later yelled, "Crucify him! Crucify him!" If you've lived long enough on this old planet, you know how people can turn. The same ones who once were for you were later against you. I thought of that when I read the true story of Governor Hoey when he was governor of North Carolina. He decided to travel to the western part of the state and visit some of the country folk in the Blue Ridge Mountains. When he was there, he met up with an old raw-bone preacher. And the governor said to him, "How many members in your church, Parson?" Preacher said, 50. Knowing that the size of membership isn't necessarily a true barometer of the church's spiritual condition, the governor asked the preacher, 50, huh? Boy, that's great. How many are active? 50, replied the preacher. "Wow," said the governor, "you must be an unusually good pastor." "No, not necessarily. 25 are active for me and 25 are active against me." That's the way it was with Jesus in the Gospel by Mark. A lot of the same ones active for him, saying, "Feed us, heal us, help us, lead us," are at the end saying, "Get out of our lives." Mark tells it straight. Remember, he's writing to the industrial-minded Roman who isn't interested in theories. He's not looking for poetry and symbols. He's looking for facts. That's why he moves immediately from one event to another, to yet another, to another. But he wasn't in a hurry to get things done where life was no longer any fun. Jesus meaningfully paced himself in things that mattered. Now, let's look again at the outline. Go back to the other side. The panoramic view of the book, we're ready for that. Four parts. The first and the last are the shortest. The two center ones are the longer of the four. So the servant in verses 1 through 13 is introduced and tempted. That's what chapter 1, verses 1 to 13 will cover, and we'll be there next time we're together. We're going to look at the servant who is introduced by John, but what is interesting, he is tempted in the wilderness by Satan. How do I know that? Because the Bible says so. You will learn when you study your Bible that it will give you sufficient information to inform you, to prepare you for life. Guard against reading into it. Train yourself to pull out of it what is there. Names are mentioned on purpose, and when they're left out, it's for a purpose. We don't always know why. For example, the name Mark never appears in the book, even though he wrote it. Tradition tells us he wrote it. Church fathers encourage us to believe that he's the one who wrote it. He certainly reveals a number of things about Peter in this gospel that the others don't reveal, so it's probably through his association with Peter. But look here. It says, verse 6, John was clothed with camel's hair, and he wore a leather belt around his waist. His diet was locusts and wild honey. Got to watch out for a guy like that, by the way. He was preaching and saying, after me, one is coming who is mightier than I, and I am not fit to stoop down and untie the thong of his sandals. I love that about John the Baptizer. Reason I love him is because, as John writes, he is the one who said, he must increase, I must decrease. Forget about me. He's the man who lost his congregation, and he applauded the one who got the congregation. You will love John the Baptizer, though you don't want to get close to him. You'll start itching. Look, chapter 1, verse 13, we read, Jesus was in the wilderness 40 days, tempted by Satan. He was with wild beasts and the angels ministering to him. We'll look at all of that next time, but look closely. There is a literal Satan. Our culture will tell you that's nonsense. The culture is nonsense. The scriptures are true, and let everyone else be a liar. There is a literal Satan, and he tempted the Son of God for a reason. We'll look at those reasons when we're back in that section. While he is with wild beasts, Satan has a desire to get him dislodged and move him off target. So he is introduced, and he is tempted. Now, the second section, chapter 1, verse 14, all the way to chapter 8, verse 30. Here we go. He is ministering and training. He's ministering to the multitudes. Remember, there's a growing number of people that are following him. He's ministering, and we'll see that from this first chapter on, and he's also training. Let me show you an example. Look at chapter 3, verse 14, another great verse you'd be wise to memorize. Mark 3, 14, he is the Lord Jesus. That's why it's capitalized with a capital H. Jesus appointed 12. That would be, of course, the 12 disciples. They are, by the way, named in the Gospels. And it's a bit of an interesting process of getting the list complete. You might think there's one place where they're all there and there's no complication, but there is complication. However, we read here simply. Remember, Mark's not given to complication. He appointed 12 so that they would be with him and that he could send them out to preach. Don't go any further. That is the ministry of Jesus to the disciples, and that is his ministry to you and to me in that order. First, what? That we would be with him. That's first. And then, as having been with him, learned from him, trained by him, deepened through him, guided by him, directed with gifts given because of him, He then sends us out to minister. Here he calls it preaching. That's what the disciples did. Many of you have been doing ministry, but you've not really been with him sufficiently. So you're operating with a lot of zeal, but not a lot of knowledge. If you're going to minister effectively, you need knowledge, and you need prayer, and you need devotion, and you need time. And in the process of time, you'll be better prepared to minister to others. Doesn't mean you don't minister in the process, but you don't minister as effectively until you spent sufficient time with him. I would dare say some of you could not name the last time you have spent 20 minutes in the presence of the Savior with nothing else going on. No music, no activity, no television, no people, just isolated time with the Lord Jesus Christ. Vertical, his speaking to you and you're speaking to him, his using his word in your heart and you're responding to him with your questions and prayers and devotion. Be with him. And then, having been with him, you are well equipped to be sent forth to preach, to teach, to minister, to love, to encourage, to show comfort and compassion and care. That's a grand verse on ministry and training. Now, the third section on your outline again, the servant is resisted and rejected. He is resisted and rejected. Here, pressure intensifies. It intensifies for the disciples because they are sort of disillusioned, thinking he was going to set up his kingdom, and now he's starting to talk about dying and suffering and being arrested and being scourged and crucified. What kind of a future is that? I left my nets to follow you. I gave up my tax collecting business to follow you. We had a lucrative thing going on, Jesus, and now you're telling us you're going to die. What's that about? They missed it by a mile. And Jesus tries to prepare them, but you'll read over and over in Mark, they did not understand. Peter even says to him that he was off target. In fact, Mark says he rebuked Jesus. Can you imagine? And Jesus says to Peter, "You get behind me, Satan. I've had one encounter with you, and this is not another one I'm going to take on." Life is kind of like that. We're moving through it. Things seem fairly clear and plain. We think we know where the Lord's going. Out of the blue, he turns a corner and doesn't tell us about it. Where did that come from? And we got a new direction going, and we say, wait, Lord. I didn't sign up for the long haul. I just like the part where it's, you know, health and wealth. I just like to get what I ask for. And it's at that point he says it's never about health and wealth. It is about my plan for your life, which includes suffering and pain and hardship and disappointment and even some deaths you didn't expect. The Gospel by Mark puts it all together so beautifully. In fact, you know what happens when I read the Gospel by Mark? I realize I live my life before an audience of one. One. Oz Guinness, in a magnificent book titled The Call, you need to read The Call. Oz Guinness writes this: "Living before the audience of one transforms all our endeavors. Christ-centered heroism does not need to be noticed or publicized. The greatest deeds are done before the audience of one, and that is enough." Churchill once remarked in a speech in the House of Commons, writes Guinness, "Nothing is more dangerous than to live in the temperamental atmosphere of a Gallup poll, always feeling one's pulse and taking one's temperature." Churchill was as impervious to atmosphere as Harry Truman, who during his presidency dropped the first atomic bomb. Truman once said, "I wonder how far Moses would have gone if he had taken a poll in Egypt." Guinness concludes, "The Puritans lived as if they had swallowed gyroscopes. We modern Christians live as if we swallowed Gallup polls." Do you wish to be inner-directed rather than other-directed and truly make one audience decisive, the audience of one? listen to Jesus of Nazareth answer his call. It'll change your whole life. Answer his call. And you find yourself wanting to please him, it is remarkable how that will transform your insecurities and also will lessen your popularity, I might add. But of course, if you'd rather be popular than right, that's your call. There's a fourth part in this great book that I want you to get a hold of before we're through with our study, and that's the servant triumphant and exalted. The servant triumphant and exalted. Here is the part where the disciples all forsook him and fled. Why? Well, because their Savior died. Disillusioned, brokenhearted, confused, fearful, they left the scene of the cross, except for John, who stayed with his mother. And then behind closed doors, Jesus comes and presents himself to them, shows him his hands and his side with the scars, and they see him triumphant. Later, he is ascending into heaven, Mark writes of it, and that's when he's exalted, triumphant and exalted. How do we apply something like this? I've chosen three afterthoughts for application. I always like to do this when we get to the end of a message, because I think it's invaluable that we take something home with us. Here they are. First, if Jesus is our model, then servanthood is our method. If Jesus is our model, and he is, we never get closer to his lifestyle than servanthood. I love it that Mark presents him as a servant. A servant. You are never more Christ-like than when you serve another person. For some of you who find yourself with your marriage partner and life becoming increasingly more disabled, your great role as a model of Christ is to serve your marriage partner. Serve her, serve him well. Serving your parents as they age. Serving the needs as you see them. Serving. Remember, the Son of Man did not come to be served, but to serve. That's our method. All right, here's the second. If servanthood is our method, then people are our ministry. Makes sense. I don't serve this pulpit. I don't serve this building. I serve people. I don't serve a policy. I serve people. That's why here at Stonebriar, we emphasize constantly the people who are around us, among us, some in need. That's why we have a fund we take up regularly that we're able to use to help people who can't make it on their own for a while. So we have a benevolence fund because ministry is people. That's why music is important, because people help us with music. And that's why we are in it together. We're people serving the Savior. Servanthood leads to touching the lives of people. You forget that when you're in a hurry to get things done, you rush and rush until life's no fun. Before you know it, you isolate yourself and you become a workaholic. Not in touch with people. Here's the third. If people are our ministry, involvement is the means. Involvement is the key. And we have Mark to thank for that, because his is the book that gets us engaged. You know what's remarkable to me? One quick glance, and then we're through, I promise. Chapter 10. Turn again. Verse 32. They were on the road going to Jerusalem. Jesus was walking ahead of them, and they were amazed, and those who followed him were fearful. Again, he took the 12 aside and began to tell them what was going to happen to him, saying, "Behold, we're going up to Jerusalem, and the Son of Man will be delivered to the chief priests and the scribes. They'll condemn him to death, and they'll hand him over to the Gentiles. They'll mock him and spit on him and scourge him and kill him. 3 days later, he will rise again. Verse 35. Look what came on the heels of that. James and John, the two sons of Zebedee, came up to Jesus saying, "Teacher, we want you to do for us whatever we ask of you." Ever prayed something like that? Rather regularly, don't we? And he said to them, "What do you want me to do for you?" They said, "Grant that we may sit one on your right and one on your left in your glory." He'd been talking about his death. They want to know, can we sit on your right? We don't want the center seat. That's yours. But could I have this one, and could my brother have that one? I mean, that'd be okay, wouldn't it? And verse 38, Jesus said, "You don't know what you're asking. Are you able to drink the cup that I drink and be baptized with the baptism which I'm baptized?" They said, "We're able." Doesn't that sound like us in an unguarded moment? "Yeah, we're ready." No, you're not. You have so much to learn before you suffer like I'm going to suffer. And you will suffer like this. So much to learn. And chapter 10, verse 45, sort of the turning point we mentioned earlier. Even the Son of Man didn't come to be served, but to serve. That's the first section. And to give his life a ransom for many. That's the last section. That caused Robert Raines to write this in his book, Creative Brooding. "I'm like James and John, Lord. I size up other people in terms of what they can do for me, how they can further my program, feed my ego, satisfy my needs, give me strategic advantage. I exploit people, ostensibly for your sake, but really for my own sake. Lord, I turn to you to get the inside track and obtain special favor, your direction for my schemes, your power for my projects, your sanction for my ambition, your blank check for whatever I want. I'm like James and John, Lord. Change me, Lord. Make me a man who asks of you and of others, what can I do for you?" Wouldn't it be great when we finish the book of Mark that we're all asking that? Genuinely, what can I do for you? When we do, we are most like Christ. And by then, we'll not only have gone through the book of Mark, the book of Mark would have gone through us. Thank you, Father, for the things we learned from you. In just a brief span of time, we've journeyed over a 16-chapter book, and we find ourselves on tiptoe, anxious to know better the servant you gave to this world centuries ago. May his life change ours. May his motivation purify ours. May his ministry affect ours, so that we become unassuming servants before an audience of one.
1: There it is, one verse holding an entire gospel together. The Son of Man came not to be served, but to serve, and to give his life as a ransom for many. Take a moment and let that settle in. Everything Jesus did, he did for us. 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Are you ready for some good news? I'm Clayton Bjellin, and Chuck Swindoll will describe 12 simple words that will lift your spirit Friday on Insight for Living.
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5: Be sincere in your love for others. Romans 12, verse 9. When it comes to serving others, try to live by these three rules. Number one, serve sincerely. Don't just pretend to love others, really love them. That's from Romans 12, verse 9. God knows your heart, so be honest with yourself about your true motives in serving. If you need help in this area, turn to the scriptures. For the word of God is living and powerful, and sharper than any two-edged sword. It's a discerner of the thoughts and intents of the heart. That's Hebrews 4, verse 12. Number two, serve silently. When you do a charitable deed, do not sound a trumpet that you may have glory from men. Matthew 6, verse 2. Note the words, do not sound a trumpet. When people take your kindness for granted or fail to appreciate what you do for them, don't toot your own horn. Look to God for your reward, not people. Otherwise, you will be disappointed. As the eyes of servants look to the hand of their masters, so our eyes look to the Lord our God. Psalm 123, verse 2. Finally, number three, serve selectively. You're not called to go to every place and meet every need. In fact, twice God stopped Paul from going into Asia to preach the gospel. But look what happened next. And a vision appeared to Paul in the night. A man of Macedonia stood and pleaded with him, saying, "Come over to Macedonia and help us." Immediately, we sought to go to Macedonia, concluding that the Lord had called us to preach the gospel to them. That's from Acts chapter 16, verses 9 and 10. Why is this important to know? Because when God guides you, He provides for you.
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1: In this update, cabinet positions around crime and punishment are off the table for the Greens and Te Pāti Māori if either of the major party leaders get their way. Both Chris Hipkins and Chris Luxon faced questions on law and order in tonight's Herald Leaders debate. Labour's Chris Hipkins ruled out giving police or justice portfolios to the Greens or Te Pāti Māori. He also condemned some of their MPs for meeting and taking photos with the mongrel mob.
2: No, I don't condone it. I think it was a bad judgment.
1: National's Chris Luxon says Hipkins can't be trusted in this area.
3: Just imagine what a cabinet table looks like with those characters around a cabinet table with him there. We saw last time, massive growth in violent crime, massive growth in retail crime, quadrupling of ram raids.
1: Part of State Highway 1, the Kapiti Expressway, north of Waikanae, remains closed after a three-vehicle crash earlier this evening. Two people suffered minor injuries just after 8:30. Drivers are being asked to delay their journeys or consider alternative routes. Greater affordability for potential home buyers, but economic challenges remain. The Real Estate Institute's September house price index fell 1.5% in the past year, despite rising 0.4% last month. The median house price dropped 2.3% annually to $755,000, driven by Auckland. Infometrics principal economist Brad Olson says there's the most properties for sale in 12 years.
4: For would-be buyers, they've got more choice, they've got greater affordability, but they're also facing the fact that jobs are more uncertain, that their fuel bill is higher, and that interest rates are rising too.
1: Oil prices are climbing again as Iranian officials say they're deploying new tactics in the Strait of Hormuz to pressure the global economy. Two more ships were hit with projectiles today as analysts say Tehran is trying to influence US midterm elections. Key global prices, including Brent crude, have bumped up almost 1%. In sport and basketball, the New Zealand Breakers have come from behind to beat the reigning champs in their ANBL clash in Canberra. The undermanned side, missing some key playmakers, including injured guard Parker Jackson-Cartwright, managed a narrow 102-101 victory over the Sydney Kings. Coach Kevin Walters is trumpeting the depth of his Kangaroo squad ahead of tonight's Rugby League World Cup opener against the Kiwis in Sydney. Walters is resting the Roosters' grand final heroes James Tedesco and Sam Walker, but still thinks his team is stacked.
5: My objective as the coach is to give everyone an opportunity. I could happily play all of them tomorrow, but we've only got 19 positions in the side for tomorrow's game. Well, that will change next week.
1: Rugby and the Blues have signed electric North Harbour outside back Rory Taylor on a two-year deal ahead of the 2027 Super Rugby season. And Kiwi golfer Ryan Fox is putting his big bombing style aside for this weekend's India Championship, saying the short and narrow setup at the Delhi Golf Club rewards precise ball placement. The weather forecast for Northland to Manawatu, also Coromandel, Bay of Plenty and the Central High Country. Rain spreading east this morning, briefly heavy, then easing to scattered showers from afternoon. Horowhenua to Wellington, rain clearing this morning, showers developing by evening. Gisborne to Wairarapa, scattered rain clearing in the evening. Marlborough and Nelson, showers clearing early this morning, rain developing in Marlborough this afternoon. Buller to Fiordland, fine spells and isolated showers. Canterbury, North Otago, Dunedin and Clutha, rain easing to scattered showers this afternoon or evening. The remainder of Otago and Southland, showers turning to rain this morning, then easing to isolated showers by evening. The Chatham Islands, low cloud and drizzle. That's news, sport and weather. I'm Stuart Willey.
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0: From the Bible. 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
7: It makes me teary thinking about it because it feels like you love me, you see me, you've heard me, and you care about what's going on in my life right now. 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He doesn't want us to do this more than anything else practically that we do.
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8: Today, it's just you and me in the studio.
7: You and me, baby.
8: And we get to talk about marriage and prayer.
7: I like this topic.
8: I knew you were going to say that. You get so excited. I'm thinking there's some couples thinking this is going to be, I can't miss this one. And there's got to be some guys, maybe some women, but I know men are like, seriously, that's not something that I'm good at or I do with my wife.
7: I pray alone.
8: I don't pray with her, and I don't want to feel guilty about it, so I'm going to turn it off. Don't turn it off. I'm going to tell you guys something. This may be the most romantic thing you ever do for your marriage, is pray with your wife.
7: It may be the thing that changes your marriage more than anything.
8: Yeah, and some of you have heard this story from our vertical marriage video curriculum, but it's a good one. I gotta tell it real quick. The year I made a New Year's resolution, our boys were little, mm-hmm. and I said to Ann, you know, my New Year's resolution this year, we put the boys to bed, and I'm going to get on my knees, and I'm going to pray for them when they're adult men, that they be men of God and married. And I said, you don't have to join me, but if you want to, of course.
7: Oh, I'm like, are you kidding? Like, this is so exciting.
8: Your wife will love this. So you're right beside me. We pray for 5 minutes, 3 minutes. It wasn't a long deal. Yeah. But then we go downstairs, go on with our night. And I bet we're 17, 18 days in. We haven't missed a day. And I'm getting ready to get off my knees after we pray. And you grab my arm. And you said, I got to tell you something. And I look over at you. I'm like, what? You said, doing this with you every night for the last 3 weeks, this is such a turn on. And you had that look in your eye. And I'm like, what do you mean? She goes,
7: well, I just said, like, you have never been more attractive to me. Like, this is one of the most attractive, sexy things we have ever done in our marriage. And you're like, what are you talking about?
8: Guys, here's what I was thinking. I didn't tell her this. Literally, the thought that came into my mind was, if this is how this works, I'm going to become the Apostle Paul. Now, of course, that's not why you pray. But there was something that happened with you. There's a romance that happens when we're...
7: It's called intimacy.
8: Intimate with God leads to intimacy with one another. There you go.
7: There you go.
8: That'll preach.
7: Yeah, I felt like, man, we're soulmates, we're teammates, we're prayer mates. It brought everything together. And I feel like in our souls as believers, this is good for us, and it's great for our marriages.
8: Well, the statistics prove it, because yeah. I know there's some guys that just said, I'm going to become a prayer warrior. Don't do it for that reason. But I just yesterday said, ChatGPT, give me the statistics on married couples who pray together. Let me just read you some of these statistics. It's called the famous less than 1% divorce rate. Less than 1% of couples who pray together daily divorce.
7: Wait, say that again?
8: If you pray together every day, your chance of divorce is less than 1%.
7: Oh, I haven't heard it said that way.
8: That's crazy.
7: That's insane.
8: That's crazy. I mean, it's like...
7: And you're not talking about this long-winded prayer.
8: No.
7: We're talking about it could be short, but there's...
8: Ours was less than 5 minutes. I mean, it can be longer if you want it to be.
7: We pray before we go to bed, and that's probably... Yeah. Not even 1 minute?
8: I mean, the statistic we've talked about on the show before is the Barna study years ago was couples that pray together regularly. That doesn't mean daily. That means maybe 3 times a week.
7: Or 4, yeah.
8: It could be more than that. Their divorce rate is 1 in 1,152. I mean, again, less than 1%.
7: Who wouldn't do this based on those stats?
8: Yeah, just start praying together. And it's gonna, here's the second one. Prayer dramatically improves relationship quality. Like things like this, 30% increase in overall delight in marriage.
7: That's a lot.
8: 19% increase in respect. 11% better communication. 16% greater marital stability. Fear of divorce drops significantly. Mm. I mean, these are just straight stats about prayer. How about this one? Prayer is one of the strongest predictors of marital happiness. Sociologist Andrew Greeley says, praying together is the most powerful predictor of marital happiness.
7: So when you talk about having 11% better communication and 16% greater marital stability, why do you think that is? Like, what happens?
8: You tell me. I just know it happens. It's like, I think for the guy, it's when I pray, I get vulnerable. And I'm now not just being vulnerable alone with God. I'm doing that in front of you or with you. And I know what happens to you when I get vulnerable. There's a bonding. You love it when your man is weak and shares, you know, vulnerability. And so I'm thinking, if we're doing that in prayer, doesn't it bond you to me?
7: I think what it does to me is it brings the security into me, knowing that we're going together before the King of Kings. It feels more powerful, like we're Team Wilson. And so I feel this security and a sense of peace that it brings me, and bonded to you, because, like, again, we're a team and we're going to God together.
8: Number four, couples who share faith practices are happier. Look at this. Couples who attend church together report higher happiness rates. Around 80% are very happy compared to those who don't go to church.
7: This is going to church.
8: Just going to church.
7: Huh.
8: How about this? Okay. Many couples don't actually pray together.
7: I would say most couples don't pray together.
8: And here's the last one. Prayer increases bonding, forgiveness, and depth. Now look at this. Big picture summary. What can you say about prayer and marriage? ChatGPT just said, okay, based on those statistics, here's the honest and powerful takeaway. Couples who pray together are more satisfied, communicate better, experience greater unity, and are significantly less likely to divorce. And yet, most couples never build this habit.
7: Why do you think they don't?
8: I think for guys, it's scary.
7: I think it feels very intimate. And here's what's happened to us in the past. We'll get on this great roll of praying regularly together, and then something happens between us that we're in a fight, or my feelings are hurt, or I feel like we're not on the same page. And then I don't want to pray with you. There's something in us that, because we know, like, oh, we need to resolve that. And I don't want to resolve it because I'm mad and I feel like I deserve to be mad. And so that intimacy piece can go away because we stop praying together, or maybe we never have. But to pray together when you're mad at each other, it's hard, isn't it?
8: Yeah, because you don't want to talk or pray. And yet it's one of the things that breaks down the conflict. I think you have to resolve the conflict maybe first, but sometimes you just need to pray together anyway.
7: That's what I was going to say.
8: And your heart gets a little softer and tender because you're praying with your best friend.
7: It reminds me of the Psalms where David would start out maybe venting and frustrated with God, like, God, where are you? Yeah. Have you not heard my prayers? And I think we can start, we've done this sometimes, or, Lord, I'm mad at Dave. You know, like, we just bring him into it. Lord, I'm mad at Dave, and I feel like this is hard to pray right now. And then as I pray, my heart softens. Because one of the things we talked about, how prayer increases bonding, forgiveness, and depth, it also gives you a greater bonding and emotional closeness. It's increased concern for your partner's well-being. And there's a higher relationship depth and meaning when you pray together. And so we should be doing that even when we don't want to. Why else don't we do it?
8: I think for men, it's intimate. Vulnerability and prayer with your wife is somewhat scary and intimate because you're talking to God with your wife, and it's easier to talk to God alone. I think it's, for me, it's just two things. One, I can get real lazy and just be like, a lot of times when we pray, it's right when we're going to bed, going to sleep, and I'm tired and it's been a long day and it's just going to take energy I don't want to give. And so I just like, you pray because I know you're going to pray, and I'll just roll over and go to bed. But the other side is, and again, part of me wants to say to the guys like me, you know, this is one of the most important things you can do. You can't be too tired. Just figure out a way to do it. You're too tired to work out or play golf, and somehow you figure out a way to do it because you want to do it. But the other side is, it's a little scary because I'm being vulnerable with God with you there. And you know me so well. And It takes courage. And again, I'd say the guys, and I'm looking in the mirror when I say this, like, step into it. Another thing that I think for us husbands is, as Christian husbands, we feel a sense of, what's the word? We feel responsible to lead spiritually in the home.
7: Yeah.
8: And at the same time, we feel very inadequate at it. And we, a lot of husbands never do it. And we're afraid. And we don't even know what it looks like. And what I've discovered is one of the best ways to lead spiritually in a home is just pray. Pray with your wife. Pray with, if your kids are seeing a mom and dad pray together, guess what? You're leading that home spiritually because you are acknowledging in front of them. And again, I'm not saying you make it a spectacle and say, hey, kids, watch, we're going to pray. You just, it just becomes a part of your lifestyle. And they recognize that's what mom and dad do. They are being led by a mom and a dad who are saying, this is what we do. We are weak people who need a powerful God, and we can't do it without him. So we're going to talk to him about it.
7: And I think our kids, when we were both home, we would do that almost every night together if we were both home, that we would both pray and they would see us. And I remember saying to our kids and asking our kids, hey, will you pray for me? Because you guys are powerful prayer warriors. And, you know, they're like, no, we're not. We're just kids. But I think they are. And I think you are too. And so if you have people in your family, kids, teenagers, a spouse that is very hesitant, remind them, like, man, your prayers matter to me. Like, I should have been telling you all along, like, your prayers are some of the most precious things you could do for me. And when you pray for our kids, and when our kids went to college and their first day of school, we laid hands on them for all of it. Lord, like, we need you. Will you, you know, and then we're just pray our requests over them. That's been a big thing for our entire family.
8: No, I mean, every time we leave them, I remember when we left them at the dorm room as freshmen, we didn't get out of their dorm till we laid hands on them and prayed over them and their future. And when we got in the car to drive, I mean, it's just something we do so often. We don't even realize this is what the Wilsons do. We are prayer warriors.
7: We started when they were babies out loud in the car so they know that prayer is such a normal part of our lives. I feel like when you pray for me, whether I'm sick or sad or frustrated or need wisdom or insight, it's one of the best gifts you could ever give me. I don't think I've even told you that enough, because like I remember the other night I was sick and you just put your hand on me and you prayed for me. And it was like the greatest gift. I didn't tell you that night either, did I?
8: No, you're just going to tell the world right now, but no.
7: It makes me teary thinking about it, because it feels like you love me, you see me, you've heard me, and you care about what's going on in my life right now. I think there's so much power in it, and I think of all the things we do in our lives, based on the stats that we had already given, this would be one of the areas that Satan would not like us. He doesn't want us to do this. More than anything else practically that we do.
8: Yeah, I mean, based on what we just read for statistics, you could make the case that the best thing you can do for your marriage is not go to a counselor, which is a really good thing. And we've done that and we'll continue to do that. So we're not saying don't do that. You should do that. It's not read a marriage book, but you should read a marriage book, especially ours. I'm kidding. You should read every good marriage book or parenting book. Those are all good things. The best thing is probably start praying together somewhat regularly. If you can do it every day, go for it. And again, we're talking a minute or two. But if you could do it several times a week, you're going to be in that category of divorced people that's less than 1%.
7: And the key is God hears those prayers.
8: Yeah.
7: The night that we prayed on our knees at the end of the bed on our honeymoon night, and our prayer was
8: out loud, God, we're not asking you for a good marriage. We're asking you for a great marriage that will one day impact the world for your kingdom. Because we believed that God wanted to use us as a couple to share the gospel. And here we are, 45 years later, And it's sharing the gospel in a studio.
7: Who would have thought?
8: Pastoring, preaching, speaking at marriage conferences, writing books on marriage. No. Only God would see that as our future based on where we came from. And I think in some ways an answer to prayer. So, I mean, saying all that, it's like, why wouldn't we pray every day? I mean, yes. God does hear. God is more concerned about what we're praying about than we even are.
7: And I don't know if you feel like this over the years and 46 years of marriage. The times that we hadn't had an argument and a conflict, and then we did this often, especially when we first got married, we would get on our knees in repentance. God, we've messed up. We pray that you would forgive us, and Lord, help us to have a great marriage. We don't know what we're doing, and we'd hold hands. And I can remember feeling like this is the most intimate thing. And I felt like God heard us, and he wanted to restore us and use us. There's something so powerful about that.
8: Yeah, I mean, in some sense, I think, you know, on your knees in prayer looks like weakness. I remember Bob Carlyle.
7: Oh, I remember that name.
8: He wrote the song Butterfly Kisses. He had a song where the line was, if you see me on my knees, it's not because I'm weak, I'm getting stronger. Mm-hmm. And it's like there's strength when you admit your weakness.
7: Submit.
8: And you go to God and say, we need your help. And he meets us with power, with strength, mm-hmm. with wisdom, with discernment, what to do, what to. I mean, the fact that for 45 years I've been praying on Fridays and fasting on Fridays for our sons. Again, it's a moment of every week to say, I'm not going to eat all day. I'm going to pray all day for CJ, Austin, and Cody, and now their wives and kids to be men of God and lead them, lead their families. That's a weakness day, but it's the most powerful day of the week.
7: And I'm thinking, too, as parents now and when we had our kids, every one of our kids was in the NICU because something went wrong or they had something happen at birth. And every single time I felt like, as we were together, I felt like God was saying, surrender them and give them to me, give them back to me. That was one of the hardest things. I think praying and offering God our kids, like, God, they're yours. I don't want God to have them sometimes. Like, I want to make those decisions, and I know what's best. And yet I feel like those times that we grabbed hands and said, God, we pray that you would save our kids. We pray that you would heal our kids. We pray that you would give our kids wisdom. He hears those prayers. And there's a power when you have the husband and wife coming together to pray for those things. That's a big deal.
8: Talk about when you're on that prayer walk about what God said about our boys.
7: Well, let me say first, before that happened, one of our sons had ADHD and he was struggling. And it's so hard to watch our kids in pain or frustration and feel like it's affecting their identity. So I remember going to God and saying, Lord, I don't know what you're doing. Like, why would my son or child have this? It's just creating pain and loss and chaos and identity that feels like it's just struggling right now. And so I was bold and I said, Lord, I'm going to pray that you would heal him or that you would show me what is the point. I don't even get it. And so I said, and Lord, I'm going to pray until I feel like I hear from you. So guys, I was on day 7 of fasting and I was on a treadmill, actually, like, Lord, I can't go much longer.
8: You're not supposed to treadmill when you're fasting for a week.
7: Oh, you've done that.
8: I do it all the time, but I'm just giving some wisdom to others who want to try it.
7: So anyway, I'm not walking very fast. And Exodus 4, when God is talking to Moses, and God says to Moses, did I not make the mute? Did I might make the deaf? What does it say, Bruce? What are the exact words?
9: Who placed a mouth on humans? Who makes a person mute or deaf, seeing or blind? Is it not I, the Lord?
7: As I read that scripture, I felt like God's not surprised. He's not like, oh no, what are we going to do with CJ? I felt like he was saying, I have a plan for him and you can trust me with him. And that freed me up, like, okay, I can do it. That's all I needed, God. I can trust you. You know him, and I can give him to you.
8: And now he's a 40-year-old man.
7: Yeah.
8: Who's amazing.
7: Married, has a great job.
8: Yeah.
7: And that's really shaped him. What he went through has shaped him, I think.
8: Yeah. I mean, God answered that prayer.
7: Yeah.
8: So what do you say to the couples right now? They're like, okay, we're going to do this. I would say start today.
7: And let me share what I did with the Detroit Lions wives, who I used to have a Bible study every week, because most of them had never prayed out loud. And so I would say, hey, we're going to pray out loud today. And their faces are just like, oh, no, I've never done that. I said, I know you're freaking out, but here's how we're going to do it. We're just going to say, I'm going to say, here's the start of the prayer. Jesus, help me. And then you finish it. And so each person would start, Jesus, help me, and then they would finish it. And the next week I'd say, Jesus, thank you for, and then they would finish it. So it was a baby step in learning how to pray. So as a spouse, if you've never done it before, you could say, hey, let's just start like this. Jesus, will you help us? And so then you do it out loud. As a guy, would that be intimidating?
8: Yeah, the thank you one's easier.
7: Oh, so maybe start there.
8: I mean, help me is vulnerable.
7: Help us.
8: I'm not saying you shouldn't do that, but I would start with, like that one couple came up at the marriage summit that we did, and he said, okay, I'm going to try it tonight.
7: Yeah.
8: And remember he said they got in a car, and he said it was silent for minutes. She was so afraid. He said, I didn't even look over there. I just said, God, thanks for, and he picked one specific thing. And he was so excited. He came back the next day like,
7: we did it. And she then prayed too.
8: We did it.
7: I know.
8: I mean, it's just a simple sentence. Maybe just think a sentence prayer. Hopefully that can grow, yeah. But just start with what are you grateful for?
7: And that would be a great thing to teach your kids if you haven't prayed out loud with your kids, even the dinner table. Hey guys, let's go around the table and just thank God for something and pray out loud together. It begins awkward, but then it becomes this beautiful automatic rhythm.
8: We cannot have a meal ever without praying. That's her.
7: Daniel prayed 3 times a day. I mean, pray without ceasing.
8: And so, I mean, that's a great practice to be a part of a family.
7: Yeah.
8: That your kids grow up thinking, oh, man, my goodness, we're not going to eat this until we stop and go, you know what? God gave us this food. Mm. This has been provided by him, and we need to acknowledge that. And so I hope, as a married couple, you might do something you've never done before. If you've been doing it, keep doing it. But if you never have, just try it.
7: It's never too late. Start simply and just do it.
8: Yeah, we have an article written by Family Life that you can get at familylifetoday.com. Click on the link in the show notes. It's called 5 Prayers for Couples When You Don't Know What to Say. That is for you.
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6: A gift that I treasure is the gift of God's forgiveness, so undeserved and yet so freely given. It's there for the asking, and He keeps on giving. Guilt and regret can be a heavy burden, one that we struggle under or try to escape from, but it doesn't have to be that way. God invites us to come to Him, to admit what we have or haven't done, to be honest, to tell Him we're sorry and to ask for His forgiveness. And it's then we experience His grace, His undeserved favour, paid for by the cross of Calvary. He wipes our slate clean. He holds no record of wrongs. And in doing so, He removes the burden of guilt. 1 John 1 says, "Confess your sins to God, and He is faithful and just to forgive and to cleanse us." You can experience that gift of forgiveness today. Mahara ki tō tātou atua e tēnā rā. Remember God today. I'm Alison Shaw.
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1: In this update, cabinet positions around crime and punishment are off the table for the Greens and Te Pāti Māori if either of the major party leaders get their way. Both Chris Hipkins and Chris Luxon faced questions on law and order in tonight's Herald Leaders debate. Labour's Chris Hipkins ruled out giving police or justice portfolios to the Greens or Te Pāti Māori. He also condemned some of their MPs for meeting and taking photos with the mongrel mob.
2: No, I don't condone it. I think it was a bad judgment.
1: National's Chris Luxon says Hipkins can't be trusted in this area.
3: Just imagine what a cabinet table looks like with those characters around a cabinet table with him there. We saw last time, massive growth in violent crime, massive growth in retail crime, quadrupling of ram raids.
1: Part of State Highway 1, the Kapiti Expressway, north of Waikanae, remains closed after a three-vehicle crash earlier this evening. Two people suffered minor injuries just after 8:30. Drivers are being asked to delay their journeys or consider alternative routes. Greater affordability for potential home buyers, but economic challenges remain. The Real Estate Institute's September house price index fell 1.5% in the past year, despite rising 0.4% last month. The median house price dropped 2.3% annually to $755,000, driven by Auckland. Infometrics principal economist Brad Olson says there's the most properties for sale in 12 years.
4: For would-be buyers, they've got more choice, they've got greater affordability, but they're also facing the fact that jobs are more uncertain, that their fuel bill is higher, and that interest rates are rising too.
1: Oil prices are climbing again as Iranian officials say they're deploying new tactics in the Strait of Hormuz to pressure the global economy. Two more ships were hit with projectiles today as analysts say Tehran is trying to influence US midterm elections. Key global prices, including Brent crude, have bumped up almost 1%. In sport and basketball, the New Zealand Breakers have come from behind to beat the reigning champs in their ANBL clash in Canberra. The undermanned side, missing some key playmakers, including injured guard Parker Jackson-Cartwright, managed a narrow 102-101 victory over the Sydney Kings. Coach Kevin Walters is trumpeting the depth of his Kangaroo squad ahead of tonight's Rugby League World Cup opener against the Kiwis in Sydney. Walters is resting the Roosters' grand final heroes James Tedesco and Sam Walker, but still thinks his team is stacked.
5: My objective as the coach is to give everyone an opportunity. I could happily play all of them tomorrow, but we've only got 19 positions in the side for tomorrow's game. Well, that will change next week.
1: Rugby and the Blues have signed electric North Harbour outside back Rory Taylor on a two-year deal ahead of the 2027 Super Rugby season. And Kiwi golfer Ryan Fox is putting his big bombing style aside for this weekend's India Championship, saying the short and narrow setup at the Delhi Golf Club rewards precise ball placement. The weather forecast for Northland to Manawatu, also Coromandel, Bay of Plenty and the Central High Country. Rain spreading east this morning, briefly heavy, then easing to scattered showers from afternoon. Horowhenua to Wellington, rain clearing this morning, showers developing by evening. Gisborne to Wairarapa, scattered rain clearing in the evening. Marlborough and Nelson, showers clearing early this morning, rain developing in Marlborough this afternoon. Buller to Fiordland, fine spells and isolated showers. Canterbury, North Otago, Dunedin and Clutha, rain easing to scattered showers this afternoon or evening. The remainder of Otago and Southland, showers turning to rain this morning, then easing to isolated showers by evening. The Chatham Islands, low cloud and drizzle. That's news, sport and weather. I'm Stuart Willey.
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0: From the Bible. Don't do anything only to get ahead. Don't do it because you are proud. Instead, be humble. Value others more than yourselves. None of you should look out just for your own good. Each of you should also look out for the good of others. Words to live by. On Rima.
7: You got to make sure Jesus is part of your marriage. And within the dialogue at the wedding in Cana, I love it where Mary says, do whatever he tells you.
8: Well, that's British evangelist Jay John with an insightful message for how you can strengthen your marriage. We're so glad you've joined us today for Focus on the Family with Jim Daly. I'm John Fuller.
9: Jay John always brings such great stories, and it was extra special to have his wife, Kelly, join us for this show. And we're so glad they made the long journey across the pond from London to be with us in studio to talk about their 42 years of marriage, which we all celebrate. We love marriage here at Focus on the Family. We're actually accused of making an idol out of marriage. And to that we say, of course not, but we want you to thrive in Christ in your marriage relationship. And that's why we're here. In 2025 alone, Focus on the Family helped strengthen almost 500,000 marriages. I'm so grateful for that. Those are couples in all stages, whether your marriage is in crisis, your marriage needs a little tune-up, or you're just looking for ways to love your spouse better. We have resources that will fit that entire spectrum, from our Hope Restored Marriage Intensives, our amazing team of Christian counselors, and our Focus on the Family broadcast app. We have something for your family, and I think you're really going to enjoy this show.
8: I would agree, and Jay John has been here before, always well-received by our audience. He has an evangelist's heart. He's brought the good news of Jesus Christ to 70 countries and has written over 50 books, over 1 million copies in print in 13 languages. And you're really in for a treat because, Jim, I mean, Keeley really brought out this wonderful heart for this guy that we've known. And with that, Jim, here's how you began today's program with Jay John and his wife, Kelly.
9: Jay John and Kelly, welcome to Focus on the Family. It's great to have you.
7: Jim, thank you for having us. And John, wonderful to be here with you.
10: So fun. Thanks for having us.
9: It is wonderful. You know, we've aired you on Focus on the Family many, many times, and the listeners love you. Yeah. I can just say it that way. You're always at the top of the responses that people provide Focus, and they just love you. Of course, part of it's your accent, right?
7: Well, thank you, Jim. It reminds me of when Jesus rode on a donkey into Jerusalem. You know that the donkey thought it was all about him, and he was so excited, and he thought to himself, why was I locked up all these years? The people love me. They adore me. They don't even want me to get my feet dirty, so they're laying down their clothes. But we all know, don't we, what happened to the donkey when the donkey got to Jerusalem.
9: That is hilarious.
7: You never ever heard of him again.
8: No, that was the end of it.
7: And we just carry Jesus, don't we, Jim?
9: That's so good. Yeah, that's good. I mean, and you guys are here and we're talking about marriage. And Kelly, it's so good to have you because you're not always out there publicly, right?
10: No, that's right. Yeah, that's right, Jim. And it's an honor to be here. And yes, often you use the analogy of, sorry, I'm looking at my husband. use the analogy of there's a surprised woman behind a successful man.
7: Yes. So.
9: I like that, a surprised woman.
7: Surprised woman.
9: Jean can feel your pain.
7: Yes.
9: And,
7: yes.
9: But you've been married 42 years.
7: We have. We've got the silver medal. but we're going for gold.
9: Going for gold. That's good. And it's all been wonderful, right?
7: Well, 41 happy years.
9: Out of 42.
7: Yeah, I think that first year, Jim, was tough. You know, at Christmas time, when you bring a Christmas tree into your home, you have to rearrange the furniture.
9: Yeah.
7: But when you bring another person into your life, you've got to rearrange a lot more. And it does take time and it takes adjustment to do that. Kelly, you threw the salad spoons at me.
10: Well, yes, that's not my finest hour.
9: Yeah, we're kind of just putting all the bad stuff out there right at the front. But did you, well, I guess the question is, did you strike gold? Did you hit him?
10: No, fortunately. I mean, that would be terrible.
9: So you're not a good thrower of spoons.
10: Yeah. No.
9: But let me start a little back at when you met. And I understand a key part of your courtship was in part you giving your life to Christ.
10: Yes.
9: Describe that because that is so powerful.
10: Oh, thank you. Yes. So I was brought up in a Christian family, but by the time I sort of hit 17, I was kind of, well, I put Jesus on hold, I say, you know, that I just, it just didn't seem relevant at that time in my life. So roll on, I started at college. I was doing hotel management, and my father in the vacation, he was a pastor actually, he said to me, why don't you open up a coffee shop in the church hall, which was right in the centre of Cambridge, which is a very busy university town.
11: Yeah, brilliant.
10: And the one thing he didn't mention was I would have to share the hall with the international student outreach that goes on in Cambridge, where the churches get together to reach out to all the overseas students who are coming to learn English.
11: So your dad had a little bit of a scheme there,
10: I
11: maybe.
10: I think he maybe did. He's never confessed it.
11: Yeah, right.
10: So I had to hand the keys over to this international outreach, to the leader of the first 2 weeks of the team. And I think the first thing I couldn't believe was students my age giving up their summer vacation to tell people about Jesus. I mean, that was the first thing. I was like, why would you even do that? Mm. And so we got chatting with the team leader. And one thing led to another. He kept saying, you know, you must come to one of the, you know, meetings that we're holding. I'm like, no, no, far too busy. You know, no, no, no, no, no. And I sat down one evening and I just said to my mum, actually, I said, I'm going. And I went to this meeting and it was one of those things that, you know, it's the early 80s where you had drama and you had singing and you had, and it all was speaking to me. It was like my life being laid in front of me, and I was the first person to respond. Mm. So I was followed up by my now husband.
11: Now that's an important part of the story. You called it pastoral encouragement follow up.
7: Absolutely.
11: I mean, was it as pure as it sounds, or did you have a little scheme going?
7: Well, when I first met Killy, I realized she came from generations of missionaries and evangelists, and I realized that she was sitting on the fence. And sitting on the fence, Jim, is very uncomfortable place to be.
11: Yeah. Kelly, let me ask you this question, because so many people listening might have kids in that zone, 19, 20, somewhere in their 20s, and they're on the fence. They're not, you know, they're living where you were living. What encouragement would you give to the Christian parents to say, hold fast, don't give up hope.
10: Yes, exactly.
11: Do this
10: that.
11: Or that. What kind of advice would you give them for their wayward child?
10: I would definitely say prayer. Prayer, I think, is the key. And there's that beautiful verse, you know, trust in the Lord, don't lean on your own understanding. And I think for our kids, it's so easy to lean on the circumstances that we see them in at this moment. Don't do that. Trust God. And, you know, the Lord knows. And I love that story of the Emmaus Road, where the, you know, those two on the road are walking what appears to be away from Jerusalem. And they're not sort of, you know, they're not, they should be in Jerusalem waiting, you know, and everything. But they are walking away, but Jesus walks with them. Mm. And I think sometimes we have to remember that although our children appear to be walking away, Jesus is often closer to them than we realize.
11: It's such a good thing to remember and not to lose hope and not to express that loss of hope to those kids.
7: Absolutely,
10: yeah.
7: Jim.
10: Yeah, no, don't try and argue with them or anything. that doesn't get anywhere. Yeah.
7: I'm reminded of that story, Jim, of this mother who raised her son as a believer. He was super bright, went to university as a teenager and rejected his mother's Christian faith and got involved in all sorts of philosophies and alternative lifestyle. And his mother just prayed. But she didn't know that he was very intrigued by this street preacher. Mm. Yeah, interesting, you know, if you walk past the street preacher, you're going, oh, dear, what are they doing? But he was intrigued by this street preacher and wanted to go and hear him as often as he could. And the mother just prayed. Anyway, 9 years later, he has an epiphany and he's totally transformed. And the mother's name is Monica and her son's name is Saint Augustine.
11: Oh, way to put that story together. Mm. Yeah, I mean, that's beautiful. Yeah. You know, one of the prolific thinkers and writers in Christian history.
7: Yes.
11: Yeah. Yeah. Jay, let me ask you, you grew up Greek. Of course I saw the film My Big Fat Greek Wedding, I think it was called. And
7: yes,
11: is
7: it
11: true,
7: it was.
11: The Windex thing about spraying Windex on injuries?
7: Well, Jim, when that movie came out, it was very popular. And friends of mine said, oh, Jay John, is that what Greek culture is like? And I said, no, it's worse. And, you know, culture I'm sure many of your listeners will agree, can be very restricting and can be very suffocating. Mm. My mother is a travel agent for guilt trips. So, you know, I only have to call my mother and, you know, within,
11: is she listening to this
7: within
11: program?
7: A minute or two, she's making me feel guilty about something.
11: Right. But you've managed that so well. But how did that shape your view of marriage? I mean, you're a young man, you've living in this Greek family, and they have a particular idea of marriage and how marriages come together. And in that context, I mean, the in-law battles can be tough.
7: Oh,
11: and it sounds like you're describing a bit of that.
7: Oh, they were tough. I mean, when I introduced Killy to my parents, I mean, it was awful, wasn't it, Killy?
10: It was. It was brutal, actually.
8: Wow.
10: But God's grace, I think, protected us from not becoming bitter. So they didn't come to the wedding. Oh. They didn't come
7: because
10: to the
7: Killy's wedding. English, and they wanted me to marry a Greek, Cypriot.
11: And it meant that much to them.
7: Yes.
11: That they wouldn't even come to the wedding.
7: No.
11: That had to be crushing for you.
7: Yeah.
11: I mean, really.
10: Yeah, no, it is. When I think back, I really do believe in God's grace.
7: It is God's grace.
10: Because we've, over the years, the relationship has improved. So, you know, for those who go through this, who are listening, you know, don't give up hope. And that verse from Romans.
7: Yes, God spoke to us through this verse in Romans, where it says, as much as it lies within you, keep the peace. And we felt the Lord said to us, don't judge them for the way they're reacting to you. As much as it lies within you, keep the peace.
11: Yeah.
7: And so we're like, okay, we've got to keep the peace. Let's honor them as best as we can. Mm. And I think the Lord has sustained us.
11: Well, I think we have a good basis for the families you're coming from. Let's turn into the marriage side of this. You do talk humorously about being married 42 years and 41 of them being so happy. Let's, of course, go to that 1 year. You weren't doing so well. But it's this idea in the early part of marriage, a lot of traps can be set because you are trying to rearrange the furniture for Christmas and somebody new coming into your life. And it does change people. I think let's start with the spiritual concept of all this. Why did God do it this way? Why does he bring two different people together who think they have very little difference until they start, you know, brushing their teeth together in the morning and making meals together, and you find out, oh my gosh, she is not like me at all. So the why question, why did God do this?
7: Well, it helps produce the fruit of the Holy Spirit.
11: Bang, that's it.
7: It refines you. It's like sandpaper, just kind of refining you, and it really does. You know, you do. In marriage, you learn to exercise peace, patience, kindness, goodness, gentleness, faithfulness, and self-control.
11: It's kind of where you learn it, in my opinion. It's in marriage, if you're willing.
10: It's true.
7: I think so.
10: Yeah.
7: I think so.
10: I like that, if you're willing.
7: Yes, you're willing.
10: You actually have to be willing. And and I love it. And I'd like to just say that, you know, we are still learning.
11: Sure.
10: You know, I think we can all testify to that.
11: Absolutely.
7: It is. No, couples who are going to get married often say to Killy and me, oh, you know, what advice would you give us? What advice would you give us? And we've come up with four words, actually, Jim. And the first word is respect. I need to respect Killy. Killy needs to respect me. However, I need to be the kind of person that warrants Killy respecting me.
11: That's good.
7: You know, so, So what do I need to do? What does Killy need to do? The second word we use is responsibility. Many couples on their wedding day, they say, I do, and then they don't.
11: You know, man, that's good.
7: Yeah. And you've got to, because in marriage, on the wedding day, you know, the minister will say, oh, today we witness two becoming one. And then the day after the honeymoon, we discover which one.
11: Yeah, that's for sure.
7: No, but you've got to take responsibility, don't we, Killy?
10: No, it's so true. I mean, And, you know, I think every couple would say this. They've got their responsibilities within the house and, you know, and outside of the house and things like that. But then there's also the responsibility you have together that you work through things together as well. You can't just leave it all to one person. That's the important thing.
11: That's so true. Let's, to grab the listeners, pull us into those maybe not so comfortable early years, because everybody's going to attach to that, I think, most people. They're going to say, yep, that's what we did too. What were some of those things dividing you? I mean, the common things. Describe in your situation what was happening that made it not so happy.
7: Well, I think one of us is tidy and one of us wasn't tidy.
11: That's a great way to put that. I need to learn from you
7: and,
11: how to do that.
7: One of us found that very frustrating and irritating. Mm. And isn't that interesting? Because in some ways, that's a minor thing.
11: Totally.
7: But the minor thing became a major thing.
11: Yeah.
7: And it kind of escalated.
10: Mm. Yeah. And actually as well, I think you were traveling quite a lot as well. And I think, you know, you can both be really tired. And then you decide to have a deep discussion, and it's just not worth it.
11: Yeah, I really don't like those, just for the record.
10: It really is.
8: It seems like
10: it.
8: That's what married couples are supposed to do, is have deep conversations.
11: No.
10: Deep conversations when they're both absolutely shattered. Mm-hmm. Do not do it. you know, so I think as well, that was a bit of a, you'd be away, and I'd be like, right, we need to talk about this. It's like, you know, actually, hang on, let's have a nice, good night's sleep. And have a cup of coffee somewhere in the next day or something.
11: Kelly, that's really important because you're describing a bitterness, a root of resentment that begins to spin in you.
10: Yes.
11: And this can be the husband or the wife, but there's something going on. Now you're not feeling treated fairly. You feel ignored. You feel like you're not being heard. I know I'm hitting all the hot buttons.
10: Yeah. Can I?
11: Through experience.
10: No. That's a great way. Actually, that's a great way of describing it. And do you know, I had an older woman who was in my life. She's a wonderful lady. And she came along to me one day and she actually said to me, and I didn't think I was particularly like this, but she said to me fairly early on, I think we had young children, but fairly early on in our marriage, self-pity is a sin. Mm. And I remember being like, I don't think I dwell in self-pity. But you know, that bitterness, that root that starts to take place actually is so dangerous in marriage.
11: It's like a weed.
10: Yes. Yeah. And you're not always aware of it, but it's there, just building, getting tangled up. Mm. And then something else comes along and it's sort of, oh, let's put that in there as well. And so actually that was my wake-up call when she said that, actually. And that was when I thought, no, you have to push into the Lord. Yeah.
11: That regard, though, it always feels like a Y in the road emotionally for that person, whether it's the husband or the wife. And you have to make a choice. You have to decide, A, you have to be aware that this is in me.
10: Yeah.
11: So that's knowing your heart.
10: Yeah.
11: B, am I going to choose to go down this bad path?
10: Yeah.
11: Or am I going to find a way to go down a good path?
10: Yeah.
11: And that navigation is so critical.
10: Yeah. Yeah.
11: And I think a lot of wives, let's put it in that position. You're the wife.
10: Yeah.
11: How do you arrest the weed? How do you pull the weed and move in the better direction with your husband who's demonstrating all this behavior that is really making you angry, and then do it with sincerity and with a Christ-like heart?
10: Do you know, looking back, hindsight's a great thing, isn't it?
7: Yes.
10: But it took me a long time, actually, if I'm really honest. But, you know, it is our identity in Christ, actually, that I think is the root. That once we've grasped that we are his child, we're his, you know, he loves us, he adores us, he died for us. Once we've really got that and understood it and the whole transforming of the mind, you can relate so much better, whether it's to your husband or to your, well, any relationship, really. But, you know, that knowing who you are. So you're totally secure in who you are. And out of that, dealing with the conflict.
11: Well, and so many bouquets are won with that.
10: Yeah.
11: You know what I mean? Yeah. In a mature Christian attitude,
10: the
11: relationship changes because you truly are not resentful or bitter anymore. You're not rooted in the bad guy's fruit.
10: Yeah.
11: You're rooted in the good guy's fruit. And that's a good place to be.
10: Yeah.
7: And sensitivity, Jim, I think is very important. And I remember I came back from being on a mission and lots of people had come to Christ. And even though I was exhausted, I was exhilarated. And so I come back and I'm telling Killy all of this. Mm. And I remember Killy going, well, shall I tell you what my life was like while you were away? I had three screaming children in the car driving to church and I was shouting at them in the car, stop doing that, stop hitting each other. And then getting three children out and saying, hello, God bless you, God bless you. And she said, that's my world. And it was a wake-up call for me, really. Not that it was inappropriate for me to share what had happened, but to be more sensitive of what was life like for Killy while I was away.
11: How did, I mean, this is practical stuff for marriage. How did you do that? And men, I'm telling all the women listening, men need to hear somebody say, this is how you do that. Mm. We don't intuitively figure it out. Mm. How did you do that? What did you say? How did she feel heard and seen?
7: Well, do you know, I think I'm right. Well, correct me, Killy. But I, again, I like the word intentionality, Jim. I really, even though I came back from missions exhausted, I really tried to be there, to be attentive, and to step up with all the chores that needed doing in the house. How can I help Killy? What can I do? How can I help with the kids? How can I just ease the burden and the stress on her? And I really had to work hard at it because I felt so exhausted.
11: Mm.
7: And that was one thing I would do. And also, we were very good at carving out time. Okay, let's have tomorrow morning off. Let's just go for a walk. Let's just go and have a coffee. We were quite good at that, weren't we?
10: We were. And actually, holidays became a lot more important as well. And I used to call it regrouping. So you know, that you know, you have to take time to work at things and not just prioritise ministry or work if you're in the workplace. Or, you know, you often say that thing about the Lord of the work.
7: Yes. Sometimes I think those people, I mean, look, we're all in ministry, but then there's ministry. But I think those of us in ministry, sometimes the work of the Lord becomes more important than the Lord of the work.
11: Mm. Oh, without a doubt.
7: You know, and you can have so many irons in the fire that you've actually put the fire out.
11: Yeah.
7: And you need to stoke up the fire.
11: Well, those are good, good premise.
7: And we wrap our day and our everything that we do from the morning in prayer to the evening in prayer. The first thing we do when we wake up, we're in bed, we wake up, we have a cuddle. That means a hug. We have a hug and then we pray the Lord's Prayer. That's the first thing we do. And then we pray for the family, we pray for the day, and we pray for those who are sick. And we end our night with prayer.
11: Well, that's good advice. And I think that's something everybody could apply who believes in Jesus, because you will see the fruit of the Spirit in your life if you're doing those things. And I want to come back next time and continue the discussion and talk about these things that we can do in marriage that really predicts a great outcome, a happy marriage for a long time. Some people are going, I can't even imagine that. But actually, you can.
7: Till death do us part.
11: Amen. So we'll pick up next time if you're willing to stick it out with us here, and we'll continue the discussion. Thanks for being with us.
7: Thank you.
8: And that'll conclude part one of our conversation with British evangelist J. John and his delightful wife, Killy. What a blessing to have them here with us. And I trust that their joy in Christ has really encouraged you. Look for J. John and Killy's devotional. 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
0: Rhema. 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Join Tark Barna right now for some practical help. 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
5: Thanks for tuning in today. And young people, parents, please listen. Good habits formed when young make a massive difference as you get older, and a key to a successful life. Establish good habits now. Doesn't matter if you're older, it's never too late. You can establish new good habits on the final lap. But hey, if you can get them in while you're young, wow, that's a fantastic thing. You know, we've tended to focus on goals. This is my goal, my New Year's resolution. Only to find that you achieve very few of them. Instead of goals, focus on the habits you need to develop to actually have any chance of achieving your goals. For example, you've got this goal, man, this year I am going to get fit. Well, the daily process is get to the gym or go for a walk or do some exercises. So rather than focus on the goal, I want to get fit, focus on the process. I need to go to the gym. I need to go for a walk. So you have a goal, right? Within 3 years, I am going to have a deposit to buy a house. Great goal. Thank you. Have that great goal. But can I say, rather than that, focus on the good habit that you're going to put into place of putting some money into a bank account, a separate account, which can stack up. So eventually you've got the deposit to buy a house. What am I saying? We focus too much on the goals and we forget about the process, the habit that's going to get us to the goal. So there's this fictional story about Mussolini of Italy, Hitler of Germany, and Churchill meeting in a cafe in Paris. Hitler says to Churchill, "You might as well surrender now, we're beating you." Churchill says, "Never will I surrender." Mussolini repeats the same. He says, "Surrender now, because we're going to kick you into the sea." Churchill says, "Never." So they're getting nowhere. Hitler proposes a wager. He says, "Whoever catches a goldfish out of this pond that was right next to them is the winner." And the others surrenders. They all agree. Hitler gets out a gun and shoots and misses. Mussolini gets into the water, catches a fish. He's about to get out of the water. He drops a fish. Churchill gets the teaspoon from his cup of tea and takes one teaspoon of water after another, then another teaspoon, then another teaspoon, another teaspoon. And Hitler and Mussolini say, "What are you doing?" He says, "Well, it's going to take a long time, but we will win in the end." Minimal effort, one step at a time, a rich habit with a great result. See, it's not the one big effort, but it's a repeated good habits that bring about the blessing. A few loving words to your children, husband or wife, on a daily basis Wow. How many of us do that? A few kind words to your husband, to your wife, to your kids every day. Well, hey, every second day. That's too much for you. The result will be amazing. See, the revelation that I think you and I need to get, and I need to get it as well, is that daily rich habits over an extended period of time make a massive difference. The key reason why people struggle to build good habits is because results come slowly. We don't see the result quick enough. Processes need to persist long enough to see the good results and the progress that we want. On a very spiritual basis, 1 Kings 18:44, remember Elijah up the mountain praying for the rain? He sends a servant back once, twice, seven times. Came to pass the seventh time that he said, "There is a cloud as small as a man's hand." Elijah had the rich habit of persistence in prayer, and he just kept praying day after day, and that rich habit led to a great miracle, and the rain came from heaven. Small habits produce great results over time.
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0: keeping you in the know. 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
1: In this update, cabinet positions around crime and punishment are off the table for the Greens and Te Pāti Māori if either of the major party leaders get their way. Both Chris Hipkins and Chris Luxon faced questions on law and order in tonight's Herald Leaders debate. Labour's Chris Hipkins ruled out giving police or justice portfolios to the Greens or Te Pāti Māori. He also condemned some of their MPs for meeting and taking photos with the mongrel mob.
2: No, I don't condone it. I think it was a bad judgment.
1: National's Chris Luxon says Hipkins can't be trusted in this area.
3: Just imagine what a cabinet table looks like with those characters around a cabinet table with him there. We saw last time, massive growth in violent crime, massive growth in retail crime, quadrupling of ram raids.
1: Part of State Highway 1, the Kapiti Expressway, north of Waikanae, remains closed after a three-vehicle crash earlier this evening. Two people suffered minor injuries just after 8:30. Drivers are being asked to delay their journeys or consider alternative routes. Greater affordability for potential home buyers, but economic challenges remain. The Real Estate Institute's September house price index fell 1.5% in the past year, despite rising 0.4% last month. The median house price dropped 2.3% annually to $755,000, driven by Auckland. Infometrics principal economist Brad Olson says there's the most properties for sale in 12 years.
4: For would-be buyers, they've got more choice, they've got greater affordability, but they're also facing the fact that jobs are more uncertain, that their fuel bill is higher, and that interest rates are rising too.
1: Oil prices are climbing again as Iranian officials say they're deploying new tactics in the Strait of Hormuz to pressure the global economy. Two more ships were hit with projectiles today as analysts say Tehran is trying to influence US midterm elections. Key global prices, including Brent crude, have bumped up almost 1%. In sport and basketball, the New Zealand Breakers have come from behind to beat the reigning champs in their ANBL clash in Canberra. The undermanned side, missing some key playmakers, including injured guard Parker Jackson-Cartwright, managed a narrow 102-101 victory over the Sydney Kings. Coach Kevin Walters is trumpeting the depth of his Kangaroos squad ahead of tonight's Rugby League World Cup opener against the Kiwis in Sydney. Walters is resting the Roosters' grand final heroes James Tedesco and Sam Walker, but still thinks his team is stacked.
5: My objective as the coach is to give everyone an opportunity. I could happily play all of them tomorrow, but we've only got 19 positions in the side for tomorrow's game. Well, that will change next week.
1: Rugby and the Blues have signed electric North Harbour outside back Rory Taylor on a two-year deal ahead of the 2027 Super Rugby season. And Kiwi golfer Ryan Fox is putting his big bombing style aside for this weekend's India Championship, saying the short and narrow setup at the Delhi Golf Club rewards precise ball placement. The weather forecast for Northland to Manawatu, also Coromandel, Bay of Plenty and the Central High Country. Rain spreading east this morning, briefly heavy, then easing to scattered showers from afternoon. Horowhenua to Wellington, rain clearing this morning, showers developing by evening. Gisborne to Wairarapa, scattered rain clearing in the evening. Marlborough and Nelson, showers clearing early this morning, rain developing in Marlborough this afternoon. Buller to Fiordland, fine spells and isolated showers. Canterbury, North Otago, Dunedin and Clutha, rain easing to scattered showers this afternoon or evening. The remainder of Otago and Southland, showers turning to rain this morning, then easing to isolated showers by evening. The Chatham Islands, low cloud and drizzle. That's news, sport and weather. I'm Stuart Willey.
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0: From the Bible. 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
11: 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Today's Bible teacher is Dr. Chuck Missler, connecting the Bible to your life and the world around you. In today's study, Dr. Missler begins his teaching on the book of Romans, chapter 3.
7: Well, let's start by doing something radical. Let's bow our hearts. Well, Father, we just thank you for who you are. We thank you that you have created such a unique answer to your greatest predicament that we're going to explore tonight. We thank you, Father, for this, the epistle to the Romans. We ask your very special blessing on this evening. Open our hearts and lives to your word, and indeed, open your word to our understanding, that we might grow in grace and the knowledge of our Lord and Savior, this absolutely unique answer to your greatest predicament. As we commit this all before you, in Jesus' name, amen. Well, we're undertaking a review of the Epistle to the Romans, and we're in chapter 3, which will start to introduce God's solution to God's greatest problem. It's hard for us to imagine that God has a problem. But his very nature compels a very unique answer to a very unique problem. That's what we're going to deal with here. Now, we're going to undertake a review of the most comprehensive treatment of doctrine in the entire Bible. When you say doctrine, that sends chills up many scholars' spine. But this is the core of the whole thing. The doctrine of the entire Bible summarized here in its most comprehensive form, the book of Romans. Some people call it the gospel according to St. Paul. And I love to springboard off an insight from none other than Socrates, 5 centuries before Christ's birth. He's recorded as saying, "It may be that deity can forgive sins, but I do not see how." And that remark demonstrates a profound insight into the real predicament that escapes many people. How can God forgive sins without violating his character? And how does a righteous God forgive sins without compromising that righteousness? And it's only superficial to people who haven't looked at it carefully. The more you look at it, the more disturbing that issue becomes. Now, this book, this epistle, was penned by Paul. We need to understand that Paul was very distinct from the other writers in the New Testament, unlettered fishermen and what have you. Paul was probably one of the most profound minds that ever walked the planet Earth. And he was trained in the best schools, not only of the Jewish culture, under Gamaliel himself. He really was a Pharisee of Pharisees. But he was trained in the best schools in the Greek culture. He came from a wealthy background. So he demonstrates a profound knowledge of culture on both sides, both the Jewish and Gentile communities. And Jewish by background, but he also is a Roman citizen. On several occasions, that shakes the Romans. As they presumed he was Jewish and were about to scourge him, he says, "Can you do that to a Roman citizen?" And it sent chills down the spine of those administrators. They realized it never occurred to them that he had Roman citizenship, which involved all kinds of guarantees. And he ultimately even draws upon that to go before Caesar himself. And now this book was written to whom? Don't take this for granted. It is not written to the church at Rome. There isn't a church at Rome. There are many churches. This was written to the believers, not written to unbelievers. It was intended to teach students that were already students of the word, that were already believers. They say, who founded the church at Rome? Actually, Paul did, although he never went there until later. But at Pentecost, in Acts chapter 2, there were many there that had come from Rome and later go there. So many of the people in Rome that had started house churches were really derivative of Paul's teachings. So he feels a kinship there. If he didn't feel that way, he wouldn't be writing them because he would not build on somebody else's foundation. So he's writing them from a perspective that even though he didn't start those churches directly, they're his people. So he didn't feel he was stepping on somebody else's toes, if you will, by doing that. And yet he's writing to something like 28 different people that'll be mentioned at the end of the epistle. So it's written to the believers in Rome and individual believers, not the church as such, in a sense of an organization. That those concepts emerged several centuries later. But in the early days, the church, the group of the assembly of believers, was in home. Everything in the book of Acts happened in the homes. And but having said all that, let us try to understand that these believers in Rome were known throughout the world. They were turning the world upside down. And they were known throughout the world at the time. And when you realize that they didn't have communication, they didn't have travel, it was all on foot. You know, it's really astonishing when you realize it, that whether you're talking about Solomon or Paul or even more recent years, messages were traveled on foot, by hand. You travel at the speed of horseback. And you communicated with, you know, handwritten messages. In not much over a generation, maybe two, we travel at the speed of sound. We communicate electronically around the world. It's astonishing for us to realize that in the last century or so, how the world has really, really, really changed. But in any case, let's move on. There is a very key verse in the Old Testament, Habakkuk 2:4, that becomes the cornerstone of the Reformation, and that is alluded to here in not only this epistle, but three different epistles. This verse, Habakkuk 2:4, put to death the heresies that grew up in the early centuries of the church. The early church started understanding the grace of God, but within just a few centuries, it got eroded away, that by the time you get to the 5th century through the 15th century, you have that era that we call the Dark Ages, characterized by several things. The absence, the unavailability of the Word of God, and the absence of an understanding of God's grace. Grace erodes to legalism, and that was the cloud, the dark cloud that hung over for the world for 1,000 years. And what broke that cloud, the ray of light that came through, was their grasp of Habakkuk 2:4, the just shall live by faith, and that caused a reemergence of an understanding of grace. And that's what the book of Romans is all about, God's grace. And as Hal Lindsey likes to acronym it, God's riches at Christ's expense. And there are three epistles in the New Testament that constitute a trilogy on this verse, the just shall live by faith. Romans 1:17 express who the just are. Who are the just? Romans, the epistle of Romans deals with that. The just shall live. How shall they live? Galatians 3:11 quotes this verse and then amplifies how the just are intended to live, by shedding all trappings of religious externalisms, none of it. And then the third of the trilogy, Hebrews, shows how they are to live by faith. Just before that Hall of Faith chapter, Hebrews 11, we have again Habakkuk 2:4 quoted. So interestingly enough, these three epistles form a trilogy on this verse. And it's one of the many reasons we suspect that Paul did indeed pen the book of Hebrews. And but in any case, the book of Romans, let's get a snapshot of the total picture. The first half of the book, 8 chapters, are on doctrine. The first 3 chapters that we're finishing up, those three tonight, constitute the most complete diagnosis of sin. We use that term a lot. It's all through the Bible. What do we mean by sin? The definitive expression of what sin is the first 3 chapters of the book of Romans. We'll go from there to 2 chapters that lay out the way of salvation. We haven't really talked about the remedy in the first 3 chapters. We're just defining the need. It makes no sense to deal with the remedy until you really understand what the requirement is, what the need is. And that's what we're intending to do with the first 3 chapters. Then we'll deal with salvation, chapters 4 and 5. And then we get to what might be for most of us the meat of the whole thing. 3 chapters, 6, 7, and 8. Commonly called sanctification. What does that mean? How does that differ from salvation? We'll be dealing with that. And then we then encounter 3 chapters that are dispensational. And those 3 chapters are hopefully will be the death knell to one of the most widespread heresies within the Christian body today. The concept that is sometimes called replacement theology. Paul will hit that head on in 3 chapters. Chapters 9, Israel in the past. 10, Israel in the present. 11, Israel in the future. It's commonly taught in most churches that the promises to Israel were forfeit when she rejected her Messiah. They fall upon the church, and the church has somehow replaced Israel in God's program of redemption. That sounds like just labeling or something. No, it happens to be a very deeply rooted heresy. We need to understand. We need to hit it head on. We're not going to pussyfoot around on this. I've had many people come to me saying, gee, they're very uncomfortable we get into this area because so many really good people have been mistaught on this subject. The issue isn't what we believe. The issue is what Paul and the Bible says, and we're going to look at that. We hit it head on. Israel, past, present, and future, chapters 9, 10, and 11. They're going to be very, very timely for us today. going to be very, very timely with what's going on in Washington today. And then the last few chapters, last five chapters, I'll call practical. They're a collection of personal notes to personal people that Paul appends to this letter before it gets sent off from Corinth to Rome. And so that's the quick thing. And we, of course, you can look at the first eight chapters as doctrine or faith. Then the dispensational ones, call that hope. It's prophetic, if you will. And then the last ones are the practical expressions of love to the other saints in person. And so we are obviously in that first group of three chapters, finishing that up. We talked about pagan man in Romans 1. In Romans chapter 2, we talked about the moral man. Those people who are unsaved but leading better lives than most Christians, what about them? And introduced in the end of that chapter, but amplified in chapter 3, is the religious man. And Paul uses as an example of the so-called religious man, the Jew. No one is more diligent, no one's more rigorously adheres to a set of rules, and yet, where does it all lead? And we're going to deal with that this evening. Let's pick up the last few verses of the last chapter by way of review. Paul says, "And shall not uncircumcision," meaning the Gentiles, "which is by nature, if it fulfill the law, judge thee, who by letter and circumcision dost transgress the law? For he is not a Jew, which is one outwardly, neither is that circumcision, which is outward in the flesh, but he is a Jew, which is one inwardly. And circumcision is that of the heart in the spirit and not in the letter, whose praise is not of men, but of God." So Paul is starting to deal with the differences between uncircumcision, the Gentiles, and the circumcision of the Jews, pointing out that circumcision of the Jews is not enough. That's really what he's leading up to here. And this is starting to touch on this heresy that we're going to deal with as we go through the book of Romans. It's a heresy in the body of Christ that you and I need to be aware of, that God is not finished with the Jew. They have a future, both individually and as a nation. The church, the heresies that the church has taken over the promises that were given to Israel. That's the concept that's being advanced, and that turns out to lead to serious heresies that we're going to deal with in detail, of course, in chapters 9, 10, 11, forthcoming. See, the argument is advanced that when Israel rejected her Messiah, she forfeited the promises given to her by God. The promises, the problem with those, that view, is those promises that we're dealing, some of the promises that we're dealing with were unconditional. Israel couldn't forfeit them if they tried. And God goes to rather extreme lengths to demonstrate that they're unconditional. The idea, the heresy, is that these promises are now rested upon the church. This view, widely held, is sometimes called replacement theology. The church has replaced Israel. Some of it's called reconstruction theology. Some call themselves dominionists, a kingdom now, etc. And there's a book that was specifically written about this. In fact, it was written in our apartment when Ann and I lived in an apartment down at the Balboa Bay Club in Newport Beach. Hal Lindsey was in that apartment for a while and wrote a book called The Next Holocaust, which is probably one of the definitive treatments of this whole issue. And I invite you to take a look at that. Well, let's jump right into Romans 3, verse 1. Paul raises right up front then the question, what advantage then hath the Jew? And what profit is there of circumcision? He just denigrated the fact that circumcision isn't enough to get you saved. Well, if that's the case, what advantage is to the Jew? And he's going to deal with this head on. See, the pagans were condemned in chapter 1. We went through all of that in the first chapter, first session. Moral man is also condemned before God in Romans chapter 2. And now we're going to deal with the religious people that are also condemned before God. And he's going to use the most surprising example, the Jew himself, as a religious person. See, the first question pertains to Paul's words in chapter 2, 17 and 24. The second question up here. See, what advantage hath the Jew? That's from the first verses 17, 24. The second question is, what profit is there of circumcision? That's the last few verses that we just read at the end of last chapter. So Paul goes on. What advantage is the Jew? He says, much in every way. Chiefly because that unto them were committed the oracles of God. And I can tell you right now that 9 out of 10 people that read that sentence don't understand what it's saying. Because the Jew, they were committed the oracles of God. Many commentaries look at it and say, sure, because they were the custodians, they were the scribes. It was through them that we got the word of God. And that's true, but that's not what it's talking about. That's not what it's talking about. See, Paul, much in every way, or saying another way, The Jew is, it's great in every respect. Well, how so, Paul? How is it good? See, the casual reader would say the Jew had the advantage because to him was entrusted the scriptures. That's true, but that's not what it's talking about. The word here, oracles, to them were committed the oracles of God. The word oracles is logion in the Greek. It refers to divine promises. Those divine promises were committed to them. They were not only the custodians of the text, they were the recipients of the promises. That's the concept that's there in the Greek. And some of these promises are not yet fulfilled. Are they going to be unfulfilled? God forbid. He's going to go on here. Okay? See, the Jews were not just the custodians of Scripture. I don't want to minimize that. Their diligence, their rigor of the scribes is breathtaking. The more you study it, the more amazed you become. And that's why when we discover the Dead Sea Scrolls and get a whole copy of the book of Isaiah that was penned 1,000 years earlier, and it's, I think, 3 or 4 letters, just a few letters different from the copies we have today, the rigor that they preserved by their methodology is phenomenal when you realize there was no printing, no carbon paper. Everything had to be hand copied. But that's not what's in view here. Unto them were committed the oracles of God. What the concept in the Greek conveys is they were the recipients of the promises. They weren't just the means by which they were, you know, preserved and communicated. They were the ones that they were the beneficiaries of the promises. Big difference. Now, there's another observation I'll throw out here I want you to be sensitive to. Do you realize there are no promises given to the church in the Old Testament? Really? Is the church visible in the Old Testament? That's a good assignment for the students. We'll figure out some way to put that on the final. Let's peek ahead in the book of Romans, chapter 16. Let's just take a look ahead, Romans 16. Paul's writing says, "Now to him that is of power to establish you according to my gospel and the preaching of Jesus Christ, according to the revelation of the mystery, which was kept secret since the world began." Whoops, whoop, whoop, what's he talking about here? The preaching of Jesus Christ according to what? The revelation of the mystery which was kept secret since the world began. This is something that wasn't in the Old Testament. But now is made manifest, and by the scriptures of the prophets according to the commandment of the everlasting God made known to all nations for the obedience of faith. Wow. The mystery which was kept secret since the world began. This was kept in Ephesians chapter 3, the first half a dozen verses, point out that it was Paul's unique privilege to reveal that which was hidden in the Old Testament. Ephesians chapter 3. "For this cause I, Paul, the prisoner of Jesus Christ for you Gentiles, if ye have heard of the dispensation of the grace of God which is given me to you ward, how that by revelation he made known unto me the mystery," as I wrote before in a few words, "whereby when ye read ye may understand my knowledge in the mystery of Christ, which in other ages was not made known unto the souls of men, as it is now revealed unto his holy apostles and prophets by the Spirit." And by the way, the other apostles concur with all this. "That the Gentiles should be fellow heirs and of the same body and partakers of his promise in Christ by the gospel." Notice, it's not a question of Gentiles coming to faith. They did that in the Old Testament. The fact that Gentiles would become saved is mentioned by Isaiah. That's not what he's talking about. What makes the church distinct? The Gentiles can be saved? No, it's more than that. "That the Gentiles should be fellow heirs and of the same body and partakers of his promise in Christ by the gospel." That's something else again. And that's what Ephesians goes on to detail. And we'll take, okay, it's now revealed. Paul's the instrument by which it's revealed. That we would be fellow heirs. That's breathtaking to anyone that understands, as Paul did, as a Pharisee of Pharisees, and of the same body. That's wild. Partakers of his promise. Be a partaker. Be a metakoi, a partaker. Now, there's another thing you need to understand. There's an interval. You need to understand there's an interval between Daniel 9:25 and 9:27. 9:25 is the most phenomenal passage in the entire Bible. Verse 27 is a summary of the whole end time picture that we're heading into. There's a verse between the two that is after verse 26 and before verse 27. Verse 24, in the famous 70-week prophecy, lines out the whole scope. 77, 70 Shebuim are determined upon whom? Not the church. "Upon thy people, upon the holy city," this is Jewish, "to accomplish 6 things. Finish the transgression, make an end of sins, make reconciliation for iniquity, bring in everlasting righteousness, seal up the vision of the prophecy, and to anoint the most holy place." Now we can go through each one of these, but clearly they all haven't happened yet. So this is still incomplete. That's the main point. Verse 25 is the most breathtaking passage in the entire Bible, in my view. Gabriel tells Daniel in this unusual visitation, he says, "Know therefore and understand that from the going forth and commandment to restore and build Jerusalem, unto the Mashiach Nagid, the Mashiach, the prince, shall be 7 weeks and 72 weeks, and the street shall be built again and the wall, even in troubled times." Notice it's talking about the city, not the temple, the wall, the street, etc. From the commandment to restore Jerusalem, not the temple, unto the Mashiach Nagid, Messiah the king, technically, shall be 69 weeks. From to, it's a mathematical prophecy. From this point to that point will be a particular period of time. But then after the 72 weeks shall the Messiah be cut off, but not for himself. The people of the princes shall come, shall destroy the city and the sanctuary, and the end thereof shall be with a flood, and unto the end of the war, desolations are determined. Now, most of you have already studied, got a summary of this by way of review, that the trigger, the terminus ad quo, the beginning of this is the commandment to restore and build Jerusalem. The final point, the terminus ad quem, is the Mashiach, the Messiah, the king. This is recorded in the book of Daniel that was translated into Greek 3 centuries before Christ's ministry, so it's in black and white as a matter of secular history, 300 years in advance. We know the commandment to restore and build Jerusalem. We know the decree and the date. The question is, when did the Messiah allow himself to be presented as a king? When he rode that donkey into Jerusalem and they celebrated that very event that we call the triumphal entry? Now, Gabriel tells Daniel that it's 69 weeks, and we know from Sir Robert Anderson's classic work of 1894 that from Genesis to Revelation, God uses 360-day years for lots of reasons. So if you run that arithmetic, what Gabriel is telling Daniel will be 173,880 days from that decree to the presentation of the Messiah. Now, if you go through the arithmetic, it turns out that Gabriel's margin for error was a zero, because the years are 173,740 plus the dates in the calendar, March 14th to April, and then the leap year. So you run through that arithmetic in our studies, you can get all the background. So that's that interval. Now, it's interesting, that interval shows up in Daniel 9:26. It shows up in 24 other places throughout the Bible. And I think that fascinates me, because what does the number 24 signify in the scripture? How do you tell? You look every place is 24 and see what it's talking about. That's how you find out what 7 or 6 or 5 or 10 mean. Just look every place it appears and draw and summarize that inductively. Well, 24 only occurs one place in the scripture. Correction, 2 places in the scripture. It is the priests that David organized in 24 courses, and it's the 24 elders in Revelation, which identify themselves as the redeemed. That number seems to refer to the church. That's why it fascinates me to see that same interval 24 times in the sacred text. The church was born in a miracle in Acts chapter 2, and it will be removed in a miracle, according to 1 Thessalonians 4 and 1 Corinthians 15, the harpazo. Now, I want you to understand, we don't want to go through all of this, this is just by way of a cursory review, but do understand and confirm in your own studies that Israel and the church are distinctly different. They have different origins, they have different destinies. And your challenge, and something you can't do in a quick scratch pad, you could do some serious study, but go ahead and detail in your notepad all the ways that the church and Israel are different. Israel started in Exodus 4. It was born as they went down as a family, came out as a nation in Exodus. And they have a destiny that's distinct. They inherit the land. The church was born in Acts chapter 2, and they have a destiny that's distinctive. Different origins, different destinies. Okay, Genesis 17, the covenant with Abraham. God says to him, "I will make thee exceedingly fruitful, and I will make nations of thee, and the king shall come out of thee." Really? "And I will establish my covenant between me and thee and thy seed after thee in their generations," for a pretty long covenant. Know what it says? No, I think the word everlasting is there.
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7: Laying the Foundations, a new devotional series from Derek Prince.
8: Within the limits of this present world order, all creatures are subject to the processes of time. Time is one factor in mankind's total experience over which we have no power to change. All people in this world are creatures and slaves of time. No human has the power to arrest the course of time or to reverse it. This inevitable dominion of time in the affairs of mankind has always occupied the thoughts and imaginations of thinking men and women throughout the recorded history of the human race. In different ways and at different periods, we have sought to escape from time's dominion, but always in vain. The English poet Andrew Marvell gave utterance to the cry of the human race when he said, "Forever at my back I hear time's winged chariot drawing near." In countless different forms and figures of speech, poets and philosophers from all ages and all backgrounds have given expression to the same thought. Time's unalterable course and inexorable dominion over all men and all created things. In recent years, the science of physics, through the theory of relativity, has made a notable contribution to our understanding of time. Briefly, this theory states that the two categories of time and space are inseparably related to each other, so that neither can be properly defined or explained except in relation to the other. We cannot accurately define space without relation to time, nor time without relation to space. Together, these two constitute what science calls the space-time continuum. If we seek to relate this modern theory to the revelation of the Bible, we can say that the space-time continuum is the framework within which the whole of the present world order exists. By a sovereign act of God, the space-time continuum came into being together with the present world order, and by another sovereign act of God, this present world order, together with the space-time continuum in which it exists, will once again cease to be. Before, behind, and beyond the whole space-time continuum, the eternal nature and being of God continue unchanged. The Bible reveals that, for the present world order as a whole, the end of time will come at a moment preordained by God. However, there is a sense in which every individual, although alive now, must eventually bow before this divine edict that time will end. As individuals, we do not need to wait for the end of the present world order. A moment lies ahead for each one of us when time shall be no longer. A moment when each one of us shall come to the end of time's course and step out into eternity. In the home of the late Chaim Weizmann, the first president of Israel, the hands of the clock were stopped at the hour of the president's death. This is a picture of what awaits each person, no matter what their station in life may be. For each man individually, there comes an hour when the hands of the clock stand still, a moment when time ceases and eternity begins. Someone has expressed the same thought by saying, "The clock behind all other clocks is the human heart. When this clock ceases to beat, then all other clocks cease to tick. For each individual, the end of life is the end of time." Here's a prayer you may like to say. Heavenly Father, what a wonderfully calm and safe feeling it is to know that my times are in your hand. You constantly make me aware of that, Lord, no matter what situations I am confronted with or whatever happens in my family, city or country, my life is constantly and completely in your hands. Thank you, Jesus. Amen.
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1: In this update, calls for National and Labor to work together from the leaders of both parties. Chris Luxon and Chris Hipkins had plenty of disagreement in last night's Herald leaders debate, but the Labor leader says there's one big area he's keen to see a more bipartisan approach. He'd like to see a long-term plan on medicines funding. Luxon agrees there's room for more cooperation. He says that includes areas like superannuation and infrastructure. And Chris Hipkins ruled out any MP from the Greens or Te Pāti Māori holding the justice or police portfolios in any government he leads. It comes in the wake of MPs from those parties meeting with members of the mongrel mob in South Auckland this week. The Labor leader says it's completely inappropriate. A Green MP who courted votes from the mongrel mob says she was right to reach out as she faces criticism from National. Huana Linden, alongside Te Pāti Māori MPs Aurini Kaipara and Hana Rafferty Maipi Clark, met with mongrel mob members at their South Auckland pad this week. Linden says the solution to gangs is to reach out to them, not turn away, and says she was there to discuss health. But National's Mark Mitchell says the meeting shouldn't have happened. He says it sends a terrible message, having MPs meeting with groups who cause so much harm in communities. This year is set to be one of the highest graduating years in the history of the New Zealand Police, despite wings often not being at capacity. Around 730 recruits are expected to graduate from Police College in 2026, almost 50% more than the average over the past two decades. Police say the incoming pipeline remains healthy, with more than 1,000 people in different stages of the application process. Associate Police Minister Casey Costello says what's been achieved for the sector has been lost amongst the narrative of the government's 500 new cops target. She says there's good marketing and processes which need to remain in place to stay ahead of attrition. Exasperation from the aged care sector at not being considered before officials requested a cap on student nurse numbers. The Tertiary Education Commission's told nursing schools to go back to 2025 levels, meaning 640 fewer students due to Health New Zealand placement pressure. It says providers take on more if capacity allows, but Aged Care Association Chief Executive Tracy Martin says it's disappointing. She says it shows the tech doesn't realise there are other parts of the sector where trainee nurses can do placements. Prosecutors are set to open their case against Russell Brand as he faces trial in London on charges of rape and sexual assault. The 51-year-old actor and comedian is accused of groping women and forcing them into sexual acts in allegations dating from 1999 to 2009. It's news. On to sport now. And the Breakers have survived a late rally from the Sydney Kings to prevail 102-101 in their Ignite Cup match as part of the Australian National Basketball League. The New Zealand-based franchise looked assured of victory when they led by 14 points with less than 2 minutes left in Canberra before Torrey Craig drilled three unanswered three-pointers in the space of 40 seconds to slash the lead to four. Sam Meninga with 27 points and 13 rebounds and makeshift point guard Carlin Davison with 20 points and 14 assists were key performers in helping the Breakers cling on in the absence of the injured Parker Jackson Cartwright. And the New Zealand women have bowed out to eventual gold medalist China in the first round of the team sprint at the Track Cycling World Champs in Shanghai after qualifying seventh fastest. I'm Kay Gregory, and that's news and sport.
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3: Short forecast on a Thursday morning for North and Te Manawatū, also Coromandel, Bay of Plenty and the Central High Country. There is rain spreading east this morning, briefly heavy, then easing to scattered showers from afternoon. For Hotowhenua to Wellington, rain clearing this morning, showers developing this evening. Gisborne to Wairarapa has scattered rain clearing in the evening. Marlborough and Nelson have showers clearing in the morning, but then rain developing in Marlborough this afternoon. Fine spells Buller to Fiordland with some isolated showers later. Canterbury, North Otago, Dunedin and Clutha have rain easing to scattered showers this afternoon or evening. And lastly, for the remainder of Otago, also Southland, showers turning to rain this morning and easing to isolated showers by evening.
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4: The Spirit of the Sovereign Lord is on me, because the Lord has anointed me to proclaim good news to the poor. He has sent me to bind up the brokenhearted, to proclaim freedom for the captives and release from darkness for the prisoners. Words to live by on Rema.
3: And you can read that again in Isaiah 61, verse 1.
0: Lifting your morning mood. This is The Bright Side with Andrew and Becky on Rema.
3: No my, hi to my. It is 6:05 and it's Thursday, baby.
5: Hey, yesterday we were talking about handwriting at this time of the day and how we underlined it. And we put some handwriting up on Instagram to see whose was better. And yesterday afternoon, I'm sitting with James and Michaela in the car and I showed them the post.
3: Okay.
5: And I said to James, which is mummy's writing? And he goes, the bottom one.
3: Yes.
5: Which was Andrew's.
3: Which was mine.
5: And I said, how did you think it was the bottom one? He goes, because your writing's messy, mummy. I was like,
3: wow.
5: Thank you very much.
3: Wow.
5: So I was like, I said, oh, I wish I'd recorded that.
3: So, true story, once upon a time, we used to have these Bible journals at church, right?
5: Okay,
3: so it was whole thing everybody was on.
5: Yeah.
3: And so they were always like, at the apartment that I was living in with a couple of other guys, they were always littered around the place. One of my flatmates decided once, he was just,
5: a
3: bit cheeky and read mine. And he came and told me about it later because he said, I looked at a couple of pages, I just gave up. I couldn't do it.
5: It's a bit like shorthand.
3: Yeah. So,
5: Does anyone still learn shorthand?
3: That's a good question.
5: That is a good question. Anyway, we've got lots of good questions this morning.
3: That's right. Some of them, in fact, might even be classed as dilemmas.
5: Yes, Solomon's dilemmas on the way this morning. And we would love to pray for you this morning. We're going to do a little closer to the 7 o'clock news. If you've got a prayer request, maybe feeling a little bit under the weather, or you just need some prayer to get you started for today, then we would love to pray for you. You can text us 8168, keyword Rema.
3: Before all that, we're going to take a look, though, at the news that's been emerging the last 24 hours. And, let's just say,
6: go!
3: There's a bit of a theme with
6: go!
3: Yeah, people are just there's
6: go!
5: Right.
3: So that's on the way out to this from Joel Ward on the bright side.
5: Good.
3: Someone who never says this.
6: Go!
3: God. Like God does. This is Joel Ward. 7:06. What am I doing? Where am I? Who are you? What?

0: That is Joel Vaughan, like God does, 10 minutes after 6.
1: Trending. The news Aotearoa has been searching for.
0: So here on The Bright Side, we like to know what you like to know.
2: Mm-hmm. So we know what you have been looking up news-wise.
0: That's right. What you've been Googling, what you've been clicking on the most with our major news services around the world. And there's a brand new name that is starting to resurface, but you might hear of it a little bit more over the next little while. Katie Zachariah.
2: Oh, hi, Katie.
0: Now, if I didn't know any better, I'd think, is that like a new artist or something that we're playing here on Rima?
2: It's got
0: that
2: kind actress.
0: Of... Yeah.
2: Yeah, sort of thing. No.
0: No, she is a White House press secretary.
2: Ah, hello, Katie.
0: That's right. So she's taken the podium and reviews on her debut. No.
2: It's her first day.
0: So here's a little bit from her first moments behind the platform.
3: I am so honored to work for President Trump and the American people as the new White House press secretary. I want to thank President Trump for his trust that he has placed in me. I have wanted to work for him for a very long time.
0: Okay, so, you know, basic introductions. Sounds all right?
2: Mm-hmm.
0: Well, this is what the BBC had to say about it.
4: Everyone gets nervous on their first day in a new job, so maybe we should be kind to her before we say she's just not as good as her predecessor, Caroline Leavitt, or she's not up to the job.
5: Is it only going to intensify here in the next couple of weeks up to midterms?
3: Absolutely. You can expect more of the midterm blitz.
4: But right now, when President Trump is facing record low approval ratings and he is 3 weeks away from really difficult midterm elections, he could probably do with somebody very effective doing the job of selling his message to the press and to the public.
0: Can you hear the guy? Oh, man. That was when they realised she was leaving after about 15 minutes. So apparently
2: well,
0: it's one of the shortest...
2: How long's a presser usually?
0: Oh, apparently they go on forever. Who knows?
2: Wow, okay. All right, sorry.
0: Yeah, so all to say, first day in front of the world and...
2: Oh, bless it. Well, it's her first day.
0: First
2: all
0: day,
2: right?
0: Okay. Exactly.
2: Yep, first day jitters.
0: Look, some people wait until they've been in the job for a long time before they start making horrendous mistakes.
6: Go!
0: And that's exactly what's happened with Watercare.
2: Oh, my goodness, yes. The poor person that did this.
0: Well, I mean, we don't even know.
2: I think it was
0: know.
2: A group.
0: Yeah.
2: You'd think someone would check something to make this happen.
0: Yeah, but apparently they have accidentally deducted $6 million from 44,000 customer accounts. I laugh because, I mean, they'll get the money back, right? So, they'll
2: sit it right.
0: But yikes.
2: See, that's Becky doing maths.
0: Yeah, that's like, wow. My favorite thing about this, though.
2: Yeah.
0: Maybe similar to our previous story about Kate Zachariah, is that there's always like a press person who's trying to, you know.
2: Spin it good.
0: So somebody's come out and says like, the issue was ultimately Watercare's fault. I was like, what do you mean ultimately? Exclusively. What did I do? It's like, I'm like, I'm really sorry I let you take my money out of my, what?
2: Oh, wow. Okay. So
0: anyway,
2: they'll get the money back.
0: They sincerely apologize.
2: Yes.
0: And yeah, but as you can imagine, then a lot of people are searching for, you know, Watercare account faults and those sorts of things.
2: I can imagine. And seeing if they're mucked up in it. Okay.
0: That's all right.
2: Oh, bless. Whoa, grandpa, tell me about the good old days. The good old days. Well, the lovely Alistair in Gore, who's been a loyal customer of his bank since the tender age of 15, wandered into the bank in Gore. Now, Alistair's 84.
0: Yeah.
2: He banks with SBS on the main street in Gore. And he went in, like you do, and asked if he could withdraw some cash from his account.
0: Right.
2: Bank with them since he was 15.
0: Uh-huh.
2: That request was declined because the bank no longer offered cash services even for clients who've had the same bank account for ages. Now, Alistair was stunned that he couldn't get the cash out. He had wandered in and said, you know, was looking for a withdrawal slip. Remember the slips
0: to
2: fill out?
0: There was the white slips for the withdrawals and then the, what colour was the deposit one?
2: I don't know. It depends what bank you were with, I think.
0: Oh, yeah, touche.
2: Yeah,
0: yep,
2: yeah.
0: Okay.
2: I think there might have been a pink one at some stage.
0: I think there was a pink one.
2: Yeah, I do think I remember I played with those while waiting for mum.
0: Well, you used to write on them, right? You used to draw
2: used
0: on them while you were sitting
2: there. Yeah, used to pretend that you were like, look at me.
0: $100 billion.
2: Yeah, I know. Anyway, he entered the bank looking for a withdrawal strip, which there was none, and a staff member said, oh, we no longer do that. He goes, well, how do I access my money? And was referred to an ATM. And I'm a bit like, I mean, I know we'd like to rush things through, but
6: just going in, talking to people, getting money. Like, what is the bank? Got there then.
0: What do they do? Well, lot of banks have been closing branches over the last little while.
6: Sad,
0: so.
6: Which is sad. It's like, bring back someone to talk to. Mm. He was a bit annoyed about the process and emailed the bank's chief executive. And
0: I hate to tell you this, Alistair. I don't think that's going to change.
6: Sure. But it is. I mean, I remember going to the bank with mum having checkbooks.
0: Checkbooks. My checkbooks. Good. Remember writing a check for the groceries at the supermarket or something like that?
6: Yeah, see?
0: Yep.
6: Those were the days.
0: They were.
6: And yet
0: they've gone.
6: I know. It's so sad.
0: Well, at least now that we can't withdraw cash from the bank, we'll obviously have more money in our accounts, right? Because we'll be more.
6: Because we can't get it
0: out. We're more responsible.
6: Yeah, I'm not sure it works.
0: Silver
6: like
0: linings.
6: That.
0: See, bright sides abound this morning.
6: Well, I do have a silver lining in our, headline that makes you smile. Virtual reality is helping some more elderly people fulfill lifelong dreams.
0: Oh, that's cool.
6: I'll tell you about that next.
0: You're on The Bright Side with Andrew and Becky. It is 16 minutes after 6.
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0: Be sincere in your love for others. Romans 12, verse 9. When it comes to serving others, try to live by these three rules. Number one, serve sincerely. Don't just pretend to love others, really love them. That's from Romans 12, verse 9. God knows your heart, so be honest with yourself about your true motives in serving. If you need help in this area, turn to the Scriptures. For the Word of God is living and powerful, and sharper than any two-edged sword. It's a discerner of the thoughts and intents of the heart. That's Hebrews 4, verse 12. Number two, serve silently. When you do a charitable deed, do not sound a trumpet that you may have glory from men. Matthew 6, verse 2. Note the words, do not sound a trumpet. When people take your kindness for granted or fail to appreciate what you do for them, don't toot your own horn. Look to God for your reward, not people. Otherwise, you will be disappointed. As the eyes of servants look to the hand of their masters, so our eyes look to the Lord our God. Psalm 123, verse 2.
12: Finally, number three, serve selectively. You're not called to go to every place and meet every need. In fact, twice God stopped Paul from going into Asia to preach the gospel. But look what happened next. And a vision appeared to Paul in the night. A man of Macedonia stood and pleaded with him, saying, "Come over to Macedonia and help us." Immediately, we sought to go to Macedonia, concluding that the Lord had called us to preach the gospel to them. That's from Acts chapter 16, verses 9 and 10. Why is this important to know? Because when God guides you, He provides for you.
13: 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Faith, freshness, and your friends Andrew and Becky. And your friends Andrew and Becky. This is The Bright Side. This is The Bright Side. On Rima.

0: There is a rest home in Perth, an elderly care home in Perth, that is making lifelong dreams come true for its residents, which I just think is absolutely awesome. Some people have been taken and been on a Ferris wheel. Because they loved it when they were younger. Someone has been able to go on a steam train again.
1: Okay.
0: And I love it. The quote from the organiser said, you know, just because we're elderly, we still have dreams.
1: Sure.
0: And virtual reality is helping with those dreams.
1: Because I was wondering with some of these things, like, when you get older, they can become a little bit more challenging to do. Yeah.
0: Well, there's people who've been dreams have been unlocked by using virtual reality. So taking trips back to where they grew up.
1: Oh wow! That's cool.
0: Two lovely ladies from the village. One went to Ireland via virtual reality, and one went to Scotland. They're giving a chance to fulfil these lifelong dreams. Someone got to drive a Mustang. And all through a headset. And they said it was just a real nice taste, meant they were in no pain because they're in their comfy little space, things like that.
1: Yeah.
0: And, just bringing those dreams to people through virtual reality. See, that's when it's a good thing.
1: That is when it's a good thing. Why is that only for the older people? Why can't we do it?
0: I'm just thinking. I need that too.
1: Old people get all the luck. Honestly, it's not fair. So on and so forth. That's super cool.
0: Isn't that super cool? There was a lady and she said, you know, my husband passed away. I'd never go to Ireland by myself.
1: Mm.
0: So she got the chance to wander around the village and things like that through virtual reality and have a little bit of a tour.
1: How cool is that?
0: I know. I was just like, that definitely put a smile on my face.
1: Smiles abound this morning.
0: There we go. That is the bright side for you.
1: And now we're going to get ready to open up our Bibles as well. Mm-hmm. Our verse of the day not far off.
0: Yeah, we're going to 1 Kings.
1: Book of 1 Kings.
0: Okay, so look it up or the concordance or if you've got the little things on the side that'll tell you where to go.
1: We'll do that little race thing, you know, where they go like, put your hand up when you got to that point and then look around the church and you start, you know, feeling the pressure.
0: That's why I have those little, you know, I don't know what they're called, but they're little tabs.
1: The little tabs
0: so you know
1: that
0: what book to go to. Yeah, that's the only that.
1: Genius. All right, get yours ready. We're going into the Bible for our verse of the day after this from David Dunn. Maybe think I'm

0: It is The Bright Side on Rima. You're with Andrew and Becky.
1: And we're starting the day in the Bible with our Bible Society verse of the day. We're going to the book of 1 Kings, chapter 17, verse 24. Then the woman told Elijah, "Now I know for sure that you are the man of God and that the Lord truly speaks through you."
0: Ooh, I wonder what he did just before this.
1: I know. You got to read around. Dun, so you need to go back to verse 23. I've got to go backwards. Hold on. 24, 23, 22, 21.
0: Probably just took a miracle or two, you know?
1: Yeah.
0: Just a miracle or two. It's all you need.
1: Yeah. Sorry, this is going to sound.
0: No, I love it. Come on.
1: Okay. Because it says, "Now I know you truly are a man of the Lord and the Lord speaks through you." And people will say, "Hey, God's been saying this to you about me." And I think we still need to go out and discern that ourselves.
0: This is me pointing at Becky very vigorously right now. It's very true.
1: I think, God has used people, lots of people to speak to me. Yeah. But you have to discern it. And you can't sort of get hung up on it because, you know, I'm a bit like I said to a friend yesterday, actually, "Hey, God said this to me." Well, I think it was God or the curry I ate last night. But do you know what I mean?
0: Like 100%.
1: We can't, yeah.
0: Yeah, I think some of us as well, like we're very eager to be open to what God wants to say to us as well. It does mean, though, that sometimes well-meaning and enthusiastic people.
1: Yes.
0: And occasionally not well-meaning people, just slightly, can use that as a means of, you know, maybe dropping some stuff on you that you really didn't need to hear.
1: Yeah, so that is
0: all to say, very, very wise, Becky, this morning. You're very wise
1: today. It's because of the wise verse yesterday. But I'm not saying it doesn't happen. I'm just saying we need to discern, and that's why we come to the truth in the Bible. So if you want to check out what Elijah was doing, read the verses around Kings chapter 17, verse 24. 1 Kings chapter 17, verse 24.
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6: 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In a new book, 12

0: Abortion and being left without care is unthinkable to many New Zealanders. We can do better. If you believe the womb should be the safest place in the world, vote Vision New Zealand.
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4: In this update, calls for National and Labour to work together from the leaders of both parties. Chris Luxon and Chris Hipkins had plenty of disagreement in last night's Herald leaders debate, but the Labour leader says there's one big area he's keen to see a more bipartisan approach. He'd like to see a long-term plan on medicines funding. Luxon agrees there's room for more cooperation. This year's set to be one of the highest graduating years in the history of the New Zealand Police, despite wings not being at capacity. Around 730 recruits are expected to graduate from police college this year, almost 50% more than the average over the past two decades. And prosecutors are set to open their case against Russell Brand as he faces trial in London on charges of rape and sexual assault. The 51-year-old actor and comedian is accused of groping women and forcing them into sexual acts in allegations dating from 1999 to 2009. I'm Kay Gregory, and that's news.
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0: living.
1: I'm sorry, but I can't not see that in like a, you know, a medieval beer hall.
2: Yeah.
1: It is the right side on Rima. It is 6:39. Oh, this thing's doing the thing again. Wait a minute. Fix it. Here we go. Okay.
3: Solomon's Dilemma.
1: It's been Andrew's dilemma. I had to restart the computer because everything locked up in the middle. We're like,
2: It stopped.
1: I couldn't turn it off. And then it had this spinning, you know that spinning little blue circle?
2: Oh, yeah, where you're like, the song's about to finish. This computer's not working.
1: Anyway.
2: So from one dilemma to another.
1: That's right.
2: This one you can help us solve. There we go. We call it Solomon's Dilemma. We think these are some of the lovely questions that he was asked and had answers for, and we want you to get the same answer.
1: All right, 0508 474 362.
2: Okay, this morning. I am an instrument through which sounds are made, and yet not something that can be played. What am I?
1: What?
2: I forget to video your face again. So I'm an instrument.
1: You are an instrument.
2: Okay, so there's an instrument, or there's something.
1: I think I might have given it away.
2: Okay, I'm an instrument through which sounds are made, and yet not something that can be played. What am I?
1: I don't know, a spatula. Who knows?
2: The spoons.
1: A spoon. Yeah, actually.
2: Oh, no, that's not it.
1: No, that's great. I love that.
2: Can anyone play the spoons? I think we should try this morning, actually.
1: I'm sure somebody can. In fact, now that you mention it, what about this guy?
2: What is that?
1: It's Spoon Man from Soundgarden. How's that for an obscure pick? Okay, wait a minute.
2: Anyway,
1: I'm sure I've got that somewhere.
2: Let's focus back on the question, people. I'm an instrument through which sounds are made, and yet not something that can be played.
1: And it's not the spoons.
2: What am I? No, it's not the spoons.
1: Not the spoons. Okay.
2: Give me a call this morning, 0508 474 362.
1: Here's Madison Watkins on the bright side. It's God You Are. 19 minutes away from 7.

0: Madison Watkins on Rima. That is God You Are, 15 minutes away from 7 o'clock.
1: Solomon's Dilemma.
0: Might have stumped them this morning, mate.
2: I think I might have stumped
0: them. You might have stumped them this morning?
2: Not that I'm trying to be all like, yeah. Okay,
0: well,
2: anyway.
0: You are a little bit.
2: Hang on. Someone's phoning now. Okay, hold on. I am an instrument through which sounds are made and yet not something that can be played. What do you think I am?
0: 0508474362. You can join this person on the phone this morning.
2: Good morning, Rima. Hello.
3: Hello.
2: Hi, who's this?
3: You're speaking with Maria.
2: Maria, okay. I'm an instrument through which sounds are made and yet not something that can be played. What am I?
3: I believe it's yourself. In other words, myself, a person, a human.
0: I mean, that would, that would make sense.
2: That would make sense. And just, I'm going to give it to you this morning.
0: Oh, there you go. Nice. Look at that. She's feeling charitable.
2: The answer that Solomon had was your voice. Because, you know, you can sing and make music. Well, I can't make music with my voice, but, you know, some people can. Are you a singer?
3: In my own time.
0: Yeah. Maybe the shower
2: or something.
0: Yeah.
2: What's your go-to karaoke song?
3: I don't have one.
2: Okay, well, we'll need to sort that out, Maria. But you got it for this morning, and I'll send you a limited edition Brightside tea towel.
3: Oh, lovely. Thank you very much.
2: No, thank you for playing.
0: Thanks for giving us a call. That is Solomon's Dilemma.
2: Yay.
0: Solved at the last minute.
2: Was your voice. I like some of the great guesses that we had in.
0: Yeah, we had one that came through from a text ending 222 that said, are you a speaker?
2: Like I like that one.
0: Like, that makes sense.
2: Someone else said a recording.
0: Ah.
2: See where people were going?
0: And then I think, Brigitte, you might be a, I don't know, a symphony performer or something. Said, are you a conductor?
2: Oh,
0: you know, like
2: yeah,
0: the
2: orchestra,
0: the, you
2: yeah,
0: know,
2: I get
0: the
2: that. There we go.
0: You know.
2: No, it's just as simple as your voice.
0: There
2: Some
0: you
2: of
0: go.
2: Us can make music, others of us cannot.
0: But all of us can pray, Becky.
2: Yes, we can.
0: And that's the important thing.
2: Yeah, we would like to pray for you this morning. I'm going to do that next. If you've got a prayer request, let us know. 8168, keyword, Rima.
0: It is The Bright Side. We are 13 minutes away from 7.
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10: Welcome to A Minute in History with The Hope Project. We're in a series looking at the origins of Halloween, which had its roots in the Celtic festival of Samhain, which sought to appease the dark spirits in the hope that they wouldn't destroy the crops or winter food supplies that people needed to survive. It's difficult today to understand how fearful many of the superstitions of our ancient ancestors were, but it's also important that we do, because only then can we appreciate why so many embraced Christianity and were transformed. Human sacrifices were common in England, so much so that the violent Julius Caesar, 50 years before Jesus, said of the Brits, "It seems that unless the life of a man be offered, they believe the immortal gods will not favour them." The Brits would build large wooden effigies of a man filled with humans who would be burned. The expansion of the Roman Empire is said to have brought an end to the Druid culture in Britain. But for now in our story, this is the history before Halloween. See hopeproject.co.nz for more.
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0: is The Bright Side. That's Matt Mayer with The Way You Love Me. We
1: love
0: are
1: Matt.
0: 6 minutes away from seven.
1: And I love to pray. And we love to pray for you. You can get your prayer requests in at any time. 8168 keyword Rema, or you can send them up to the prayer wall, rema.co.nz. And as a staff, we get together and pray at 10 o'clock each weekday.
0: We do indeed. And so we pray for people like Olivia, who's got in touch and had a stress fracture on the shin.
1: Ouch.
0: Ugh. So I think just a bit of good old-fashioned healing would be nice.
1: Okay. Father God, we just lift up Olivia to you, and we just pray for this fracture, that it will be healed and it will heal well.
0: Yeah.
1: We pray that she will have the patience and the ability to be able to rest and let it heal well. We
0: yes,
1: pray
0: Lord.
1: Because that can be...
0: tell me about it.
1: And Father God, we just pray that you send your Holy Spirit to comfort her and be with her, and we pray for a speedy recovery in Jesus' name. Amen.
0: Amen. Executive decision, by the way. Something else that we need to pray about this morning.
1: Yeah.
0: Very important.
1: Yes, very important.
0: There's a young lady who has a performance coming up very soon.
1: Yes.
0: Final ice skating performance of the year, they reckon.
1: Yes, the skate of their life. That's what we're telling them, the skate of their year. Yes, my daughter has done her ankle.
0: Oh, God.
1: But not only that, there's a bunch of injuries in our team. So her ankle actually needs to get better so that she can skate or we can't skate.
0: Right. Well then, Lord,
1: Father God,
0: those are the terms and conditions. Okay, so just deal with it. This morning, we bring this situation to you with Michaela and her ankle, a whole team as well, Lord, just for this thing. We think that you're a loving dad who can step in these moments and do stuff that we don't even have the wisdom or insight to pray for ourselves. So we just pray for that. Everything that needs to happen for this final performance to go off without a hitch, we just pray for an incredible moment of your goodness that even the whole team would be able to say, wow, there was something about that.
1: Amen to that.
0: There was something about that. So, Lord, we do pray that you'd receive all the glory for this and that Michaela's ankle would be 1,000%.
1: Yes.
0: In Jesus' name.
1: Amen.
0: Amen. Right, problem solved.
1: Okay, excellent.
0: It is The Bright Side. Now, look, up after 7 o'clock this morning.
1: Lost things. Now, are you that person in the house, or have you got someone in your life that no matter how far people look, they always find it? We want to talk about those sort of people.
0: Yeah, mostly mums, really, but occasionally.
1: You have a mum look or a dad look?
0: Boys, come on, let's be honest. Some of us out there, we are the go-to find it guy. That's going to be what we'll talk about after this from Jeremy Camp. It is I Still Believe. I still believe that hat is in this wardrobe somewhere. I still believe those socks are in that drawer. To be continued. It's 3 minutes away from 7:00.

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1: In this update, geopolitics was part of last night's Herald Leaders debate. Both Chris Luxon and Chris Hipkins were asked by moderator Ryan Bridge how they'd handle a visit from the US president.
2: Would you welcome Donald Trump to New Zealand with open arms?
3: Why didn't you ask him first?
4: Christopher Luxon.
5: The job of the Prime Minister is to get on with every leader of every country that we do business with and advance our national interests.
3: I do agree with what Christopher said on that. When it comes to international relationships, you have to make sure that you can work with other governments even where you disagree with them.
1: They also dealt with other quick-fire responses.
2: Should Netanyahu be in jail?
3: If he came to New Zealand, he should be arrested.
5: Same position. You know, Chris and I both uphold the rules-based system, and part of that is the ICC and the ICJ and their rulings, which we've been a very big contributor to, need to be upheld.
2: Should New Zealand join the EU, yes or no?
3: If the opportunity arises, yes.
5: I don't think it's going to happen, and no.
1: Meanwhile, MPs from the Green Party and Te Pāti Māori are defending their meeting with the mongrel mob. The Greens' Huhana Linden, alongside Te Pāti Māori's Aurini Kaipara and Hana Rafferty Maipi Clark, met with gang members at their South Auckland pad this week and took photos. Linden says the solution to gangs is to reach out to them, not turn away. Otago University researchers say a growing chunk of New Zealanders facing financial insecurity, including those working full-time. Its consumer lifestyle study finds 27% of the population are in the consumer group classed as financial strugglers, up from 16.5% in 2020. 48% of respondents also believe they need to leave New Zealand to get ahead, up by 20% from 6 years ago. Author Associate Professor Leah Watkins says financial strugglers is now the largest consumer group.
6: Those people are well-educated, middle-income. A lot of them are homeowners.
1: New Zealand's looking to attract more tourists from Europe and the US to reduce the reliance on Australians. StatsNZ data shows almost 249,000 overseas tourists arrived in August, 99% of 2019 levels. The figure includes more Australians than in any August on record. Tourism Holdings Chief Executive Grant Webster says Chinese visitors have overtaken Australians as Queenstown's biggest tourism market, a significant shift. Russell Brand has been labelled a ruthless sexual predator at the opening of his high-profile London rape trial. The 51-year-old comedian faces 7 sexual offending charges over a span of 20 years. The prosecution says the 6 alleged victims were assaulted by Brand in a hotel room, at work, a bar, toilet, cubicle, and at his home. Brand spoke to reporters on arrival at Crown Court.
7: I feel blessed. I feel, of course, concerned and but hopeful that this process will lead to good outcomes for everybody involved.
1: In sport, Breakers basketball coach Gordon Herbert has pointed to a dominant 24-12 third quarter as the reason they prevailed 102-101 over the Sydney Kings in their Ignite Cup match as part of the ANBL. He says their opponents had the momentum heading into halftime with a 61-51 advantage. And Lisandro Martinez reportedly wants to leave Manchester United at the end of the season and is interested in a move to Atletico Madrid. The news comes after the man known as the Butcher for his aggressive style of play applied the same principles verbally. He called out Jason Wilcox, the club's director of football, for not strengthening the squad enough in the summer transfer window ahead of their Champions League loss to Atletico Madrid. I'm Kay Gregory, and that's News and Sport.
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0: Rima Weather. From the Bible. How beautiful on the mountains are the feet of those who bring good news, who proclaim peace, who bring good tidings, who proclaim salvation, who say to Zion, your God reigns. Words to live by on Rima.
9: Those words are from Isaiah 52, verse 7.
0: Good chats, good fun. Starting your day on the bright side with Andrew and Becky on Rima.
9: Okay, oopsie, made a mistake with the weather. So, short version, showers today.
10: Everywhere.
9: That's basically, yeah, okay, actually. Cool.
4: Thanks for that.
9: It's, well, the fun thing about it, if you are going to look for the fun, is the distinction they made between, you know, like rain and then showers as well. So it's either scattered showers or rain, basically, depending on where you are. Does that make a difference to you? Mm-hmm. If you're like, oh, wait, this is showers and you promised me rain or vice versa.
4: I love it. Right? And I love it how someone's always checking in on us. The text just said, what happened with the weather? Did you record the weather? Did you play the weather? Yep, Skip, we're all we mucked up. Yep, our fault, not the computers.
9: That was me. Yep, that was me.
4: Thanks. Yep. There we go. Sorry. We'll write lines.
9: In we trouble got a bit, with Uncle Skip. Goodness
4: well,
9: me.
4: Andrew just saw some news and it might have put him off. We will tell. He's very excited.
9: Very.
4: Someone has just made Andrew's day.
9: Boy, have they.
4: We will tell you about that very, very shortly after we talk lost things.
9: Lost things. And more particularly, do you have that knack?
4: To find them.
9: To find them.
4: Yeah.
9: All right. So that's after this from We the Kingdom on the Bright Side.
10: Good chats, good fun. Starting your day on the Bright Side with Andrew and Becky on Rima.

0: We the Kingdom on Rima with Glory. Glory, it's 10 minutes after 7.
1: Lost things. Like, my week started with my son trying to find his hat.
0: Yep.
1: So, obviously, I'm here in the morning, and he's at home with Dad, and I said to them, have you looked for the hat? And they had looked for the hat. I went home, and I found the hat.
0: Well, of course you did.
1: Because I had a mum look.
0: But they looked for the hat, though, Becky. They did. You don't understand.
1: What they did was
0: they looked for the hat, but they didn't look for the hat. And they needed someone who could look for the hat.
1: Yeah, anyway.
0: Instead of just looking for the hat. So obviously.
1: They looked for the hat. You know. Anyway, someone who was reunited with a ring that they lost like 60 years ago was very, very happy. So here's the story. There was a class ring that this lovely man, Oscar, had. He'd given it to his high school sweetheart and it had got lost. But it was found in a wastewater truck, and then they hunted him down, and his daughter asked him, have you lost a ring?
2: She asked me, Daddy, you know, did you have a class ring? Did you have a class ring? You lost a class ring? I said, yeah, but that's been years ago.
1: Well, so much so that the high school that the class ring is from was closed down, so they couldn't go back through the records. But
0: Whoa. These
1: waste management people hunted, and there was the OJM on the ring, and they put it on social media and Facebook, finally hunted it down, saw the daughter. She said yes. They found the story of it. So
0: what? He
1: gave it to his high school sweetheart. It had got lost. The cute thing is, the high school sweetheart turned out to be his wife.
0: Oh, that's better.
1: Oh, that's even better.
0: I was going to say,
1: because
0: when you said it got lost, I'm like, it feels like an awkward teenage breakup.
1: But,
0: that's good.
1: The owner, Oscar, is now 79, and he said when he got the ring back, it just back all those memories.
0: Aww.
1: You know, when you've lost something, and usually there is that one person in the house, and it's in my house, I have to say, it's usually James. He has found so many earrings for me, so many backs of my earrings, like all the little fiddly things.
0: Yep.
1: James can usually find it. School hats? Obviously not.
0: Obviously not. Look, it's what makes him relatable.
1: It is.
0: You know, if you could do it all, then what need would he have for the rest of us?
1: So we did wonder this morning, being reunited with lost things is so great, but is there something you found that everyone else looked for?
0: Yeah.
1: You know, they looked for it. They looked in the same place, the same everything. Just like me, on Monday I came home, I looked in the exact same places that my husband and my son had looked for the school hat, and there it was.
0: So tell us about the time that maybe you rode to the rescue.
1: Yes.
0: Managed to track down that particular item that nobody else could find.
1: Yeah. What did you find that no one else in the family could? Give us a call this morning. 0508 474 362 is the number.
0: It is The Bright Side, 13 minutes after 7.
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0: It is The Bright Side on Rima. You with Andrew and Becky, 20 minutes after 7 o'clock. Special song from your socks to you, actually.
1: That is one of the things that has been coming up. We want to know, what did you find that no one else in your family can find? And Rebecca, we all feel your pain. Rebecca says, matching socks.
0: Yeah.
1: Every day.
0: Every single day. Every single day.
1: We have a bag in our laundry. Okay, here's a little insight into the Johnston household.
0: Go on then.
1: We have a bag in our laundry that is filled with all the odd socks. So when the washing comes out and you're folding it, you then go in and get the bag and see how many socks you can match. It's like a bit of a game because different people do it at different times. And so like, aha, I got the most paired today.
0: Jackpot.
1: James tries to put like socks that are similar together. Or he goes, no, these, like this
0: close
1: one's
0: enough.
1: Got a bear on it and this one's got a raccoon on it. But they play together nicely.
0: Oh, stop it.
1: Well, that's a black Spider-Man sock and this is a blue Spider-Man sock.
0: Two Spider-Mans.
1: Made in heaven, yes.
0: Nailed it.
1: That's what we do.
0: Oh, I love
1: bless
0: that.
1: Him. But yeah, we did want to know this morning, what did you find that no one else in your family could find? Your brother.
0: Yeah. Used to come home with my stuff from school all the time. All the time. Like, it was a very well-established fact that if anything of mine had gone missing,
1: yes,
0: my brother would probably bring it home the next day. Or occasionally he'd just turn up with stuff that we didn't realise I'd even lost. I'd be like, oh, yeah.
1: That's awesome.
0: Oh, I hadn't seen that jumper in ages. Oh, is that where that went? Okay. All right. So, yeah.
1: Yeah, okay. So just as well. See, so your brother was the one in the family that found everything.
0: Yeah. Yeah, yeah.
1: What about around the house? Was he handy around the house too when it came to finding things? I can't remember back that far.
0: You know, I think it might have just been obscured and, you know, everybody losing different stuff. So it was because it affected mine that I remembered it so clearly.
1: Yeah. So is he your older brother or your younger brother?
0: No, he's a younger one.
1: Oh, I was going to say, because I was like, is that older brother looking out for you at school? So should have gone the other way, Andrew.
0: No, he just got the reward of being called Andrew by all of my teachers pretty much his entire school career.
1: And he looked out for you.
0: Yeah, exactly.
1: See, younger siblings, you don't know what we have to put up with.
0: And we never will.
1: You can get in touch. Let us know this morning the one thing that you found that no one else could. 0508 474 362. Now, Andrew Curtis.
0: Yes.
1: There is some very good news for you.
0: For me?
1: For you.
0: Just for
1: particularly.
0: Me? Particularly. Okay.
1: I mean, I think everyone else will be excited too, but this is going to make your day.
0: I love having my day made.
1: Okay. I'm going to get, someone's ringing through and I know why. I'll tell you through shortly.
0: Ooh. Join me for the highlight of my week, probably. I don't know. We'll see after this from Dan Bremnes on The Bright Side at 7:23.

0: It is The Bright Side. That's Dan Bremnes. And hold you tight, 7:26.
1: Now, we say that you can get in touch with us at any time, and we truly mean that. You can text us at any time, 8168 keyword Reema, or you can send us an email, or you can call 0508 474 362. That is what the lovely Tim has done. Good morning, Tim.
2: Good morning.
1: Okay.
0: Morning, sir.
1: Now, you've got a bit of news for Andrew, Tim.
2: Yeah, he's obviously not up with the play on the Google search because I see his favourite burger chain's reopening in Torbay.
0: Wait.
2: Burger Burger.
0: What? Whoa, whoa, whoa, whoa, whoa, whoa, whoa, whoa, whoa, whoa, whoa, whoa, whoa, whoa. Hang on a second. Hang on a second.
3: Okay, hang on. Wait a minute.
1: So you should see it.
3: I'm a little overwhelmed this morning. So, wait, so,
1: I thought they were going out.
0: Yeah, that's what I thought.
2: The liquidators have sold, I don't know whether it's all of them or just this one to somebody. So
0: yeah.
2: They're reopening.
0: They're reopening in where?
2: Torbay.
0: Torbay. Oh, gosh. Okay. It's a bit out of my way, but at the same time, you know.
1: You know he'll go, Tim. He's pretending
2: I've never actually tried them. Are they that good, are they?
0: You know, just sometimes a certain burger just hits the spot, Tim. Like, if you get the old smoky, it's a massive chunky patty there. There's got the bacon, it's got the onion, it's got the whole thing. It's just, it's an experience. And then the curly fries, Tim. The curly yeah. fries. Let me tell you about a curly fry.
1: Oh, here we go. All right, we haven't got long. We're going to the news.
0: All right. Life's full of ups and downs, Tim, but good curly fry, that'll sort you out.
1: Where did you find that news out? What news have you been to that we're not on?
2: Stuff. It was just on the stuff.
0: Oh, really?
2: Scrolling through.
0: Oh, yeah.
1: Okay. All right. Well, thank you. Live on the scene.
2: I'll send it through to you, Andrew.
0: Oh, my man. Thank you.
1: Okay, great.
0: Oh, Tim, you're my hero. Right. Thanks, bro.
1: All right. Oh, see, I told you you'd make his day.
0: You really did.
1: All right. Have a good one.
0: Good see on you, Tim.
1: There we go. Burger Burger.
0: Burger Burger's back.
1: Old Smokey and curly fries.
0: Guys, you don't understand. You don't get it. Like, this is the place. So, you know, after you've had like your big Christmas and New Year's celebrations and things like that, you had a few big like kind of late nights and you just don't want to cook or whatever it is the next day. Burger Burger is literally the place that Aki and I go to. So we just sit there and just be like, and just have an amazing, it's not just that the chicken burger is amazing. It's called the McFly. It's so good.
1: I'm not eating something that says McFly. Like, fly.
0: Oh, it doesn't have flies in it, Becky.
1: I know,
0: calm
1: but
0: down.
1: That just puts me off. Okay, so how far will that be for you? It's only about half an hour.
0: Who cares? Who cares? It doesn't matter. How far would you go, you know, if you knew Jesus was coming back, would you drive to see him? Yes, you would. Same category. Ladies and gentlemen. Goodness me. That's my weekend plans. Weekend planned.
1: Hang on, mate. You haven't figured out the date.
0: I don't care. Weekend planned. I will wait outside. I'll wait outside. It's going to be great.
1: It might take a couple of weeks to reopen.
0: I've got nowhere else to be. It is The Bright Side. Now, what I might need to do is use my time machine for two reasons, though, because, of course, not only do I need to travel to a time when Burger Burger is open, but I will need to get another sound for you. Well, because, you know, people got our hearing as believing. So, the one that we have right now, it survived yesterday. Well, I need to get another one
1: today. Yes. Okay.
0: Right?
1: Yep.
0: We will see if you can figure out the sound that I recorded in my time traveling adventures for Hearing is Believing up after this.
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5: In this update, the minimum wage was a flashpoint in last night's Herald Leaders debate between Chris Hipkins and Chris Luxon. It started with the National Party leader claiming that his government raised it roughly level with the rate of inflation. His Labour counterpart rejected that outright. At his post-debate press conference, Chris Luxon clarified that inflation was a starting point, but he also took past increases into consideration. MPs from the Green Party and Te Pāti Māori are defending their meeting with the mongrel mob. The Green Huhana Linden, alongside Te Pāti Māori's Orini Kaipara and Hana Rafferty Maipi Clark, met with gang members at their South Auckland pad this week. Linden says the solution to gangs is to reach out to them, not turn away. And prosecutors are set to open their case against Russell Brand as he faces trial in London on charges of rape and sexual assault. The 51-year-old actor and comedian is accused of groping women and forcing them into sexual acts in allegations dating from 1999 to 2009. That's news.
6: News brought to you by World Vision. Sponsor a child today.

0: It is The Bright Side on Rima. That was Jay King, and I've got Jesus.
1: Hearing is believing.
0: But are you going to get the sound that I recorded in my time traveling adventures? It's just a thing I do. I go back into the Bible. I record sounds from significant moments and see if you can figure them out.
2: Yep. And I have no idea what they are because I'm not allowed to know because I give it away too easily.
0: Well, it's only a one-person time machine. Can't take you with me. Yeah, sorry.
2: So here is the current sound.
0: It is water related. We established this the other day.
2: Yeah, we did. What do you think that sound is? I can tell you what it's not.
0: Go on then.
2: It's not Moses striking the rock and the water coming out.
0: Mm-hmm.
2: And it's not servants filling the water pots that then Jesus turned into wine.
0: No.
2: Which I thought was a great guess.
0: Really good guess.
2: Really, really good guess.
0: Mm-hmm.
2: But it is not that.
0: Right. So what could this be this morning? It is a sound from the Bible, but we haven't had it picked up just yet.
2: Yep. If you think you know, 0508 474 362 is the number to call. What's that sound again?
0: Oh, here it is one more time. What could it be? 0508 474 362. You're on The Bright Side with Andrew and Becky.

0: 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You're with Andrew and Becky.
1: Hearing is believing.
0: After travelling back in time and returning with a sound for you from the Bible, it's just something I do, don't think too hard about it. It's up to you to figure out what is going on with this.
2: All right, so what it isn't is Moses striking the rock and the water coming out. No. Servants filling up the pots to turn the water into wine. Anne from Christchurch thinks she's got it this morning. Morning, Anne.
3: Good morning.
2: Okay, what do you think that sound is?
0: Here it is again.
3: I'm wondering if it could be the gurgling that Jonah heard when he was in the belly of the whale.
2: Ooh.
0: Have you been inside a whale before?
3: Not recently.
0: No?
3: No, of course not.
0: Oh, I just, you know, wondering, you're drawing from experience here. Like, how'd you find that out?
2: I love it.
3: No, just a random guess.
0: Right.
2: Right.
0: Or
2: okay.
0: am I just confusing the issue
2: here? Yeah, you are.
0: Am I just misdirecting everyone? So this sound is the sound from inside the whale?
3: Oh.
2: Is it?
0: Actually, no, it's not.
2: Anne!
0: Actually, no, it's
2: he
0: not.
2: He is mean,
3: no,
2: isn't
3: not.
2: He?
3: He strings you along.
2: He does.
3: Goodness me.
0: That's
2: goodness
0: right.
2: me.
0: But not mean. You see,
2: no.
0: She didn't agree with you on
2: no,
0: that
2: no,
0: one.
2: No, no,
0: no.
2: You're
0: no,
2: not
0: exactly.
2: mean.
0: See? Thanks,
2: okay,
0: that's
2: so
0: Anne.
2: I think he's mean. But anyway, thank you so much for playing, Anne.
0: Thanks,
2: have
0: Alan.
2: A great day.
3: Okay,
2: okay.
3: Day.
2: God bless.
0: Bye. Okay,
2: all right.
0: One down.
2: All right. Lorraine is on the phone. Morning, Lorraine.
4: Morena.
2: Okay. You brace yourself for Andrew.
0: What are you talking about? What does she mean? I'm a perfectly nice person, Lorraine, aren't I?
4: I think so. Sounds so. You're a Christian.
0: Exactly.
2: Wow. No, he is
0: exactly.
2: definitely a Christian.
0: Exactly. All right, Lorraine, okay. What do you reckon?
4: I'm wondering if it's the bubbling pool where the sick people, as New Testament, used to gather around and wait for the pool to bubble. And if they got in to the pool, they were healed. But
0: oh.
4: I can't remember the book in the Bible, sorry.
0: No, that's okay.
2: That's
0: you don't
2: right.
0: have to have,
2: you don't have, to have
0: yeah.
2: the reference in the verse.
0: Don't need scripture and verse this morning. So, this is the pool that they had.
4: Salome, I know.
0: Yeah.
2: Yeah.
0: I think that rings a bell that this
2: and,
0: sound.
2: And, not yet.
0: Okay. Oh, I mean, it does sound like bubbling water, doesn't it?
2: It does sound like bubbling water.
0: You reckon it could be bubbling water from a pool then?
2: Just tell us.
0: Yep.
2: Yes!
0: Yep, sure is.
4: Oh, goody on.
0: Look at you go. Hey, no, you're absolutely right. Yeah, the Pool of Salome, or so, I think it was called.
2: Yeah.
0: There was... one guy in particular who, you know, he said he couldn't get healed because he had no one to help him into the water when
4: That's right.
0: All got bubbled up. Look at you go! Nailed it.
2: Nice one, Lorraine. See, he can be a nice person.
0: Oh, go on.
4: He is a nice person.
2: See,
0: that's right. I'm going to record
2: he's gonna
0: that.
2: He's going to have recorded that and that's going to come out
0: back.
2: And bite me later. Thanks, Lorraine.
4: Okay.
2: All right, hold there. You've won the prize this morning. Just hold there.
0: Yeah, we'll get the, what have we got this morning? Is it the mug and the coffee and the such?
2: Yep. Mug, ooh. Coffee and a tea towel.
0: Gosh, the tea towel. That's
2: the tea
0: really,
2: towel.
0: That's the real prize.
2: That is the real prize.
0: It is The Bright Side on Rima. You're with Andrew and Becky.
2: Andrew's day has been made in more ways than one. Charmaine, we see you. Oh, my gosh, Andrew, you're going to love this.
0: Okay.
2: Okay?
0: This
2: that's
0: is great.
2: All I'm going to say. Burger.
0: My favourite burger place in the whole wide world.
2: It's coming back.
0: It's coming back. We thought we'd lost it. Anyway.
2: I didn't even know it existed. But, yeah, okay, we'll talk about it next.
0: The nerve of some people. You're on The Bright Side, 14 minutes away from 7, 8, 9, 10, whatever it is, whatever. Leave me alone.
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7: 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I've decided to follow Jesus." 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
10: If you went to Sunday school, you might know the story of Elijah and Mount Carmel, when God revealed his power and glory over the idols of Baal. If ever there was a moment of triumph, this was it. We might expect Elijah to be thrilled, ecstatic, but what might be more surprising is what happens next. Elijah hears that the wicked Queen Jezebel is out for revenge. He seems to collapse in more ways than one and asks to die. He's afraid and physically and spiritually exhausted. I love what happens next. God sends an angel to cook for him. The angel tells him, "Arise and eat." He does so. And then he goes back to sleep, and then the angel feeds him again. After that, he gets up and continues on his journey. There's an important message here about the importance of caring for our bodies as well as our souls. Sometimes, what we need to serve God is a good meal and a rest. I'm Katie Markar from the Theology Program at the University of Otago.
1: 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The Bright Side on Rima
11: with Andrew and Becky. This

0: It is The Bright Side on Rima. You're with Andrew and Becky. And sometimes people just get in touch with the show just to make me happy. So Tim got in touch a little bit earlier this morning because he knew that there's a special place in my heart for a special little burger place, and it's called Burger Burger. They're reopening in where?
1: Torbay.
0: Torbay. Oh, gosh. Okay.
2: It's a bit of a drive, but it'll be worth it.
0: It's a bit out of my way, but at the same time, you know.
2: You know he'll go, Tim.
0: And you're absolutely right. Sometimes when you've got your favourite food place, you don't really mind how far you have to go, right? Like, how far would you go for your favourite pizza, your favourite burger? Maybe even, say, a sweeter treat?
2: Yeah, maybe even a little bit of ice cream.
0: Yeah.
2: For your favourite food, and for the experience, sometimes you will drive. Like, I have been known to say to my family, oh, could we get to Rotorua for Cobb & Co?
0: That's great.
2: We live in Auckland, remember?
0: That's great.
2: Do you know what I mean?
0: Yeah.
2: Like, yeah, so you just, because it's about the experience as well, isn't it?
0: Yeah.
2: The great taste.
0: There's a Chinese restaurant that Aki and I love that's over in East Tamaki.
2: Closer to me than it is to you.
0: Yeah, exactly. But, you know, now that we're living out west as well, it's even further. When we used to live in town, it was already about half an hour away, and now it's even further. But it's just so good that we're like, do we need to come up with an excuse to head to the other side of Auckland?
2: Yeah, you know, time in the car as a family and all that.
0: Kumbaya.
2: Okay.
0: So, look, maybe you've got a place that you would travel across town for. Maybe you'd even go internationally. I don't know.
2: Yes, let us know. How far would you go for your favourite food?
0: Well, I mean, if you would go to Rotorua, that's what, like a 4-hour drive? Three and a half hour drive.
2: You know, that'd be worth it.
0: 3 hours how you drive?
2: Yeah.
0: Listen to.
2: Listen to. No, I'm joking.
0: Yeah.
2: But yeah. But also Charmaine has got in touch because I'm like, you got to go to Burger Burger. It's a bit of a drive. You should make sure it's open.
0: Yeah.
2: She says it's already open. She passes it every day.
0: Guys, people just
2: getting in touch
0: everywhere.
2: Can I just
0: take a moment to say thank you, everybody? Like, that's very, it's just very sweet.
2: Yes.
0: It's very lovely, and I don't know, I'm genuinely touched by this.
2: Yes.
0: It's a beautiful thing because, yeah, it was my favourite burger place. I lamented when I found out they were closing down, but now the sun is shining.
2: Charmaine tells you that it's opening, so when you were organising this weekend's plans,
0: I'm done.
2: You weren't actually organising. You're riding by the seat of your pants. But thank you, Charmaine, for being the planner.
0: No, I love that. It is The Bright Side. You're with Andrew and Becky. After 8 o'clock, look, I don't know if Burger Burger is going to be in our most searched for news.
2: But will be now.
0: Let's just say there is a return of a classic right now. More than 10,000 people have searched for this in the last hour. Do you want to take a guess at what it might be? We will confirm your suspicions after this on The Bright Side.

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1: In this update, National and New Zealand First could have the numbers to break up the supermarket duopoly if the Commerce Commission thinks it should be done. Labour, the Greens and Opportunity told last night's ASB Great Debate in Queenstown they'd support a move if the Commission did. ACT's David Seymour says he wouldn't.
2: What is the right number of competitors? If you think the Commerce Commission knows, you've got another thing coming.
1: Opportunity's Kulay Wong says after years of debate about this, she no longer trusts politicians to act on the Commission's advice, and the Commission itself should be able to break up the duopoly.
3: We need to be like the UK, the EU and the US and actually give them the teeth to take action.
1: Costco's possible arrival in the South Island could bring the competition shoppers are calling for. More details have emerged about plans for Christchurch's first store. The proposed 17.7 hectare development on currently empty land near Christchurch Airport would also include a fuel station and almost 8,000 square metres of additional retail space. There's confidence police recruitment standards mean only the best candidates are getting through. New data shows 2026 will be one of the highest graduating years in the history of New Zealand police. Around 730 recruits are expected to graduate, almost 50% more than the average over the past two decades. Deputy Police Commissioner Jill Rogers says police aren't dropping standards just to pump out numbers.
4: If they aren't up to muster and we don't think they're right to come out on the street, they're not getting there.
1: A new report gives insight into how much the cost of living is hurting. Otago University's Consumer Lifestyles Study finds 40% of respondents report struggling to pay for essentials. 48% also believe they need to leave New Zealand to get ahead, up by 20% from 6 years ago. Author Associate Professor Leah Watkins says it's affecting people's outlook. The government says the legal test wasn't passed for safeguards for the aluminium sector amidst a flood of cheaper imports from China. Commerce and Consumer Affairs Minister Cameron Brewer declined a request for the measures to protect them. The sector says thousands of jobs are at risk, warning local production has slowed down 40%. Brewer says there's been MB investigators looking into this.
5: They spent a full 85 days, as is required, pulling this sprint report together. And sadly, what they found didn't reach the threshold where I could sign it off.
1: Russell Brand's been called ruthless, calculated and manipulative on the first day of his London rape trial. The 51-year-old comedian faces 7 sexual assault charges relating to 6 women. Prosecutor Real Carmi Jones says the alleged victims never met each other and came forward independently. Sky News Katie Spencer says Carmi Jones' opening remarks talked about how some women protested and some had no opportunity to react to Brand's advances.
6: She described his desire for some form of sexual contact as indiscriminate and voracious.
1: In sport, a win against the odds for the Breakers in ANBL basketball. They survived a late fourth quarter scare to stun the defending champion Sydney Kings 102-101 in Canberra without import guard Parker Jackson Cartwright. Carlin Davidson had a breakout performance with 20 points and 14 assists. He says mentor Gordon Herbert demanded a response after a road defeat to Perth.
7: I mean, coach is trying to make us better every single day. He's very hard on us, but I mean, it's good. Look what we did tonight.
8: It's tough love.
7: Yeah, exactly.
1: The Breakers moved to fourth on the ladder with a 4-win, 3-loss record. And Liverpool have beaten Austrian club LASK 6-3 in Champions League group football action. I'm Kay Gregory, and that's News and Sport.
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10: Short forecast on a Thursday morning for Northland to Manawatu, also Coromandel, Bay of Plenty and the Central High Country. There is rain spreading east this morning, briefly heavy, then easing to scattered showers from afternoon. For Hotowhenua to Wellington, rain clearing this morning, showers developing this evening. Gisborne to Wairarapa has scattered rain, clearing in the evening. Marlborough and Nelson have showers clearing in the morning, but then rain developing in Marlborough this afternoon. Fine spells Buller to Fiordland with some isolated showers later. Canterbury, North Otago, Dunedin and Clutha have rain easing to scattered showers this afternoon or evening. And lastly, for the remainder of Otago, also Southland, showers turning to rain this morning and easing to isolated showers by evening.
11: from the Bible. This is the confidence we have in approaching God, that if we ask anything according to His will, He hears us. Words to live by on Rema.
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11: Good chats, good fun. Starting your day on the bright side with Andrew and Becky on Rema.
10: 6 minutes after 8 on a Thursday. Come on over, you. Tell us, how'd you sleep last night? You're on the bright side with Andrew and Becky.
12: I was in bed before my kids last night. I was so tired. You know, I got a t-shirt on today that says tired and trying.
10: It's pretty good. I quite like it. We actually changed over our duvet last night. We officially
12: to the summer one.
10: We went to the summer one. Ooh. In October.
12: Wow.
10: Goodness me.
12: Wow. Anyone think, you know, okay, thank you, Andrew. The weather's about to get cold.
10: Yeah. Fortunately, my wife has an array of supplementary bed items to, you know, bridge the gap between any temperature variations.
12: Is she one that likes, I think I'm Aki. I like to feel the weight of the duvet on me,
10: yep.
12: And I get cold really easily.
10: Yep.
12: So, yeah, okay.
10: Yep, so she's got her hot water bottle. She's also got a fleecy kind of blankety thing. and then just other random stuff.
12: Okay, that, so you know, you think it's summer. Well, and Aki thinks she's sleeping in the North Pole.
10: She was the one who actually suggested it.
12: Oh, okay.
10: She was the one who suggested it. But, as you say...
12: What is the official start date for summer?
10: Isn't it December? I think it's January, February, yeah.
12: Is there like a day that all of a sudden summer's supposed to kick in?
10: 1st of December.
12: Is it? Are you sure?
10: Would I lie to you about this?
12: Anyway, what do we got coming up?
10: Wow.
12: Would you lie to me?
10: What? Besmirchment abounds today. The times I've been, but multiple times today, I feel like I'm being picked on and I will not stand for it any longer. So instead, what we're going to do is talk to a theologian about why my co-host is so mean. That's going to be after 8:30 this morning.
12: Yes, Jeff McPherson from Grace Theological College is back and joining us.
10: The theology of meanness, that's what it's going to be. Or something else entirely. There was a verse that popped up in our verse of the day a little while ago.
12: That we were like, what? We have no idea what this one means. So we send it to him and he will tell us.
10: It's out of the book of John chapter 4, by the way, if you want to, you know, be a bit of a swat and get ahead of the class. Also, important moments in our lives, keystone moments, you might call them, when you learn to ride bikes. We might be talking about that a little later on.
12: And we're still asking, how far would you go for your favourite food?
10: But before all of that, more than 10,000 people just this morning in the last 4 hours want to know about the weather again.
12: Oh, really?
10: Again. So,
12: again.
10: Look.
12: All right.
10: Look, we are but servants of the people. So we will report back what everyone has been searching for information about after this from JB Grace on the Bright Side. You're with Andrew and Becky.

0: Jamie Grace on Rima with Joy. It's 11 minutes after 8 on the bright side.
1: Trending. The news Aotearoa has been searching for.
0: Boy, have you been a curious bunch this morning.
2: Mm-hmm.
0: You've been Googling away. You've been clicking on all sorts of stuff. But I tell you what, if there's anything that we love, it's a bit of weather.

0: And apparently Wellington's got its wind back. Yes, there is a wind warning in Wellington. The meteorologist said we'd had a bit of a quiet spell.
1: Oh, yeah.
0: But now the wind is back, yeah, coming up from the South Island. So it comes over the Cook Strait and it gets a little squeezed and stronger. Well, this is, you know, really strong wind in Wellington. He said it's the first severe wind watch through the capital for a fair while.
1: Oh, really?
0: Had a few warnings through September, but it's been relatively quiet spell. So now here we are in October. So
1: well, you know what
0: batten down the hatches. Checking on your neighbours.
1: You know what happened? Somebody was starting to comment. They were starting to say, oh gosh, it hasn't been that windy lately, have
0: they? Yeah. Or they changed their duvet to the summer one.
1: Exactly right.
0: He said, spring is a volatile time when the weather can change rapidly in terms of temperature and wind speed.
1: Mm.
0: I'm like, isn't that just New Zealand on a good day?
1: Yeah, right. So it's not just on the Googles though, man. Like, again, we're going weather mental right now.
0: We really are.
1: On One News right now, the most read story is about not just El Nino, Super El Nino.
2: What does it all mean? The Super El Nino is like that warm bath water. Look at that zone there. But that's in the eastern Pacific. You think, well, how is that going to affect the storms for us? You can see it's more patchwork, but it affects where the areas of high pressure and low pressure move. And that's important because this dotted line here, or this solid line of two lines, the South Pacific Convergence Zone, that's where they form. Notice the blow-ups of cloud to the north, to the east. There's more shear or strong winds in the atmosphere, meaning less so, but they still could come towards us. Remember last season, a quiet season, but we had those active tropical lows, and we know what those did to the north of the country.
1: Right. So that means El Nino is going to make storms happen.
0: But also we're going to be hotter.
1: Apparently. Can I say a spicy hot take that's going to get me in trouble with everyone? Weather is the concern of small, trivial minds. Weather is just...
0: No.
1: What are you... Look, here's the thing. What are you going to do about it? What are you going to do about it?
0: No, I know, but sometimes you need to be prepared. If you live in the country...
1: Which we don't.
0: Well, no, but there are people that do.
1: Not many.
0: Andrew Curtis.
1: Yes.
0: You will have to apologise tomorrow morning.
1: I'm just saying I can't think of a bigger waste of time than being worried about the weather all the time. Just have a coat, put an umbrella in the car, you'll be fine. Honestly. What does it really change about your life?
0: All right.
1: If you've got to go supermarket shopping.
0: We still need to get you on that dairy farm or that farm.
1: Why?
0: Because
1: you just need
0: to know.
1: I'll just be like, oh, okay, this is unpleasant. I don't want to do it again.
0: For business people who do concreting, and I mean, this is, they, like, that can put their work off for weeks, which brings their money down for weeks.
1: How many concreters do you know, Becky? Name them.
0: Richardson and his family own a family business for concreting, and when the storms come, it puts them and their workers into chaos, and they lose money.
1: Okay, so what percentage of the population are concrete workers?
0: I don't know, but it does affect people.
1: Exactly. Exactly.
0: You'll have to apologise tomorrow.
1: I won't. Somebody else, though, who they're saying may or may not need to apologise, comes to us from a story over in the UK that I could not go past. Listen to this first and foremost. This is a Reform UK MP, Jason O'Connell.
3: And Plaid has been focused, instead of breaking up the United Kingdom, plotting with Sinn Féin and making us weaker as a result.
1: So, sounds rather dramatic, right? But anything else stand out to you about that at all?
0: I didn't think the Sinn Féin thing was still around.
1: That's true, but it's a bit of a red herring in this case.
0: Oh, sorry, yep.
1: Because the problem with this speech is it may have been made with the assistance of smart glasses.
0: What?
1: Yeah, smart glasses. You know those Google things? They can, like, project info on the inside of the lenses. The video that's come out from the speech, you can see the occasional flashes on the lenses that he's wearing.
0: So his speech was written on the glasses that he was reading.
1: Yeah, he was using like a teleprompter. So people were saying they didn't really think he was that gifted an orator, but then he gets up and speaks for 5 minutes without a glance at his notes. Like, how's he doing it? Well, he was wearing smart glasses the whole time.
0: Oh,
1: so,
0: that's pretty flash.
1: People are saying that they should ban them. I'm like, but why? I don't see a problem with that. Isn't that a good use of them?
0: Yeah.
1: Well, this seems fine to me.
0: I think it'd be too close to me.
1: Sermon notes on your smart glasses. Pastors, what do you reckon?
0: Yeah, let us know. 8168, keyword rumour.
1: Feels pretty good to me. It is The Bright Side. You're with Andrew and Becky.
0: You missed a meeting. So
1: me?
0: I voluntold you to do something. No, I need to run something past you. I'm not sure if I'm gullible or if this is actually a thing.
1: Both could be true. It is The Bright Side. You're with Andrew and Becky.
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10: How strongly do you believe in the power of prayer? This is Susie Holt with Chocolate and God. In 1 Samuel chapter 12, it says, "Moreover, as for me, far be it from me that I should sin against the Lord in ceasing to pray for you." It is so easy to throw out the words, "I'll pray for you." But the question is, do you pray after you say that? Or do you feel your work is done? It's become a comfortable thing for people to say that they will pray. As Ian Bounds once said, "We live shabbily because we pray meagerly." Prayer is really something that we really need to take more seriously and believe in more fully. It's scary to wonder just how much we will miss out on because we don't pray. Take the time to start a list of those people you have said you would pray for and for the areas in your life that need more prayer. Don't allow this opportunity to slip away day after day. 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
11: 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I heard it.

0: crowded.
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1: Yep.
2: And Andrew couldn't make it because he double booked himself. And
1: Whoa. Hang on. I was doing political leaders interviews.
2: Yeah, I wasn't saying that you weren't working.
1: I wasn't like, I didn't double book myself. I had that before you double booked me. Okay?
2: Well, hold on.
1: Just so we're clear on this.
2: A Rima meeting is 12:30 every Tuesday. Forever.
1: Well, is it like sometimes it gets cancelled when Di goes away on holiday or all that sort of
2: okay,
1: stuff?
2: Anyway, we won't debate. We won't
1: Excuse
2: have heated fellowship.
1: Me. I will not be besmirched on my own radio show. Goodness
2: What's
1: me.
2: What's besmirched?
1: Besmirched. Whatever okay. that just was that happened okay. to me. That was besmirchment.
2: Anyway, in this meeting, I found out this. Now, you're a bit of a connoisseur when it comes to cooking and trying new things.
1: Yes.
2: Have you tried this? It's where you get a chicken.
1: Uh-huh.
2: And you put a can of drink in it, open, and then you put it in the oven, and apparently it tastes awesome.
1: A can of drink?
2: Yeah. So it's like, it's called tin can chicken. So Davina, who's the producer for Thoughts and Comments.
1: You should see the suspicion on my face right now.
2: She said, I think we should try it. And I just thought, wondered if you had. I was like, am I the only one not to know about this?
1: So what you can chicken. Okay, sorry.
2: So yep. what you do is you yep. get a chicken.
1: Gotcha.
2: And you put in, like, she's even used Coke.
1: Okay.
2: But she says, like, the Duet, the sparkling Duet, the uh-huh. lemony ones yep. are the nicest.
1: Right.
2: You put the tin can in the chicken open.
1: Uh-huh.
2: And then you put it in the oven. Like, you can cover it with some stuff and some herbs and stuff. Put it in the oven, let it cook. And apparently it's awesome because it keeps all the juices in and it gets all the flavour and it's like...
1: Do you have
2: like,
1: to stand the chicken up on its end though? Like, how does that
2: no,
1: work?
2: No, because the chicken...
1: But well, then why does all the liquid not fall out of the can?
2: Because it goes into the chook though, because it's inside the chook.
1: Well, yeah, but like, what's the can even for then at that point? Like, doesn't the moment you turn it over, doesn't all the liquid pour out of the can?
2: Look, I didn't get that detailed.
1: Well, I just
2: was blown away that someone put soft drink in a chicken.
1: Well, because I feel like the can's not required then at that point, isn't it? Like, aren't you just
2: But it's
1: pouring...
2: called tin can chicken, so you need it a little bit.
1: Just say, you know what? It feels like someone was fishing for internet clicks.
2: And this is what, this is, and I am really gullible.
1: You?
2: So
1: really?
2: Is this actually a thing, is
1: you know
2: what
1: that
2: I'm
1: word
2: asking?
1: Gullible's been removed from the dictionary?
2: Yeah, someone got me with that one a very long time ago.
1: Of course they did.
2: So, but yeah, tin can chicken, apparently you can do it with cider. And is it a thing? Has everyone sucked me in? I would love to know.
1: Look, two things. I think it is a thing, but I also think it's just some weird internet meme that like you've overcomplicated something. But look, if you've tried it, fine.
2: 8168, keyword rim. I thought you'd be all over it.
1: I wouldn't touch it with a 10-foot can.
2: Okay. All right. Well,
1: it
2: anyway.
1: It's The Bright Side. You're with Andrew and Becky.

0: It is The Bright Side on Rima. You're with Andrew and Becky, and it's just gone 8:29. I got some incredible news a little earlier on this morning. They're reopening in where?
1: Torbay.
2: Torbay.
0: Oh, gosh. Okay. It's a bit out of my way, but at the same time, you know.
3: You know he'll go, Tim.
0: This is Tim getting in touch to let me know about my favourite burger place of all time. I thought they'd gone under, but they have resurfaced. Now I will have to drive across town, but it's probably, you know, 30 minutes well spent, if you ask me.
3: There we go. Okay, well, Heather said that her daughter drives from where they live up the north of Auckland to Pocono, and I figured out how that was. That's 102 kilometres, and there you go.
0: 102 kilometres
3: for an ice cream, 1 hour, 35 minutes.
0: 200K round trip.
3: Got to be good ice cream.
0: Better be.
3: Now, we have been talking a lot about food this morning, and Sarah's on the line. Good morning, Sarah.
4: Good morning.
3: Now, Sarah, are you calling to tell me that I'm gullible when it comes to this tin can chicken, or it's actually a thing?
4: It's actually a thing, and it's been around a long time.
3: Oh. So pre-internet?
4: I think it's pre-internet. I'm not that old.
0: But I know none of us, that none of us are. The,
3: thanks.
4: It's in the Space Owl House cookbook.
3: In the it's in a cookbook. Okay, so have you ever made it?
4: I have made it once.
3: Was it good?
4: Yeah, but I didn't really know what I was doing, and I don't think it turned out that great. But I know that people swear by it, like on the barbecue in the summer and stuff.
3: So
4: it's kind of like a guy thing.
0: See, because that's, Sarah, when I saw this, I thought this just feels like somebody who's come up with a stupid reason to stick a can of beer inside a chicken.
4: Yeah, pretty much. That's exactly what it is.
3: Okay, so, and you lie the chicken down, you open the can and pour it in. So, like, the liquid all goes through.
4: You open it and then you put it on top so it's standing up. And then you put barbie and then you put the lid on. That's the whole idea around it, I think.
0: That's what I thought. Because if you put it down, it all pours out. It'll be a mess. So you have the can standing up, and then the chicken's kind of like standing on the can, right? Doing its like chicken dance
4: on
0: thing.
4: On the barbecue or in the oven, whatever. Yeah.
0: Right.
3: My oven's not big enough for a chicken to stand. Okay.
4: I agree.
0: Well, that's why you say I think it's like a barbecue related. Barbecue have a big enough...
3: Barbecue. So no, that's great. I love it. All right. Well, thanks, Sarah. I thought the wool was being pulled over my eyes, but thank you for coming to my rescue.
4: Maybe it's a southern man thing. I don't know.
0: I just feel like it's a dude who wants to have a beer and cook a chicken at the same time.
3: And I feel like your little one might want a barbecue tonight. Sorry about that.
0: Yeah. Oops. It is The Bright Side. You're with Andrew and Becky. We're going to catch up with a friend of ours in just a moment.
3: Yeah. Jeff McPherson from Grace Theological College will be joining us, putting us back on the right track this morning.
0: And we're going to be in the book of John, chapter 4, verse 24. For God is spirit, and those who worship him must worship in spirit and in truth. Sounds great. What does that mean? Well, we'll find it out together after this.
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2: In this update, National and New Zealand First could have the numbers to break up the supermarket duopoly if the Commerce Commission thinks it should be done.
3: Sorry.
2: Labor, the Greens and Opportunity have told last night's ASB Great Debate in Queenstown they'd support a move if the Commission did. ACT's David Seymour says he wouldn't. Opportunity's Kulay Wong says after years of debate about this, she no longer trusts politicians to act on the Commissioner's advice and the Commission should be able to break up the duopoly itself. Costco's possible arrival in the South Island could bring the competition shoppers are calling for. More details have emerged about plans for Christchurch's first Costco store on currently empty land near Christchurch Airport. A new report gives insight into how much the cost of living is hurting. Otago University's Consumer Lifestyle Study finds 40% of respondents report struggling to pay for essentials. I'm Kay Gregory, and that's news.
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0: On the night you're falling all to pieces, you can bring your lonely heart to Jesus. What if I told you that I believe it?
1: That is for King and Country. On the bright side, it's 20 minutes away from 9.

0: And yay! I love this time of the week, Theological Thursday. And I have to say, we haven't done it in a while, because while you were away, I was away with sick kids. And then everyone was away. And now everyone's back. So we're going to have Theological Thursday with Jeff McPherson from Grace Theological College. Yay! Welcome back.
1: Morena. Yeah, great to be back.
2: So, Jeff, a little while ago, we were reading one of our verses of the day.
0: Yeah, we start the day with our Bible Society verse of the day. And about a week or so ago, we started it in the book of John, chapter 4, verse 24. And it said, "For God is spirit, so those who worship him must worship in spirit and in truth." And usually after these verses, Jeff, we have a little bit of chat about them. But that morning we went, yeah, we got nothing.
2: It's the thing I've heard many times, and like, oh yeah, like you smile and nod.
0: Yeah. We should know this, but I'm not sure we really do.
2: So this is where you come in.
0: Writing to save the day, Jeff McPherson, everyone.
1: Oh, right. Yeah. It's really funny because this is like a red herring. This is a diversion that so here's Jesus talking to the Samaritan woman. And he's just kind of prophetically exposed her lifestyle, which she would obviously prefer to keep hidden. And because he says, "Go and get your husband," she says, "I don't have one." He goes, "That's right, because you've had five, and you're living with a guy." And so she throws this one in, like, "Hey, you know, you're a Jew, I'm a Samaritan. We believe that Mount Gerizim is the right place to worship, and you guys believe in Jerusalem. So what's the right place to worship?" And, I guess she was hoping for a bit of a debate, bit of a discussion, but Jesus this is just the wisdom of Jesus, isn't it? He uses it for this incredible opportunity to lead her into a close relationship with God, which is what this story is ultimately about, isn't it?
2: Mm. So when we're looking at this verse then, do we just see it as a diversionary kind of tactic, or is there some wisdom here or something that teaches us about maybe who God is or how we can relate to him?
1: Yeah, well, I guess the Spirit has, made sure that this is in the Bible, this discussion, and even this diversion. So what Jesus does is he says, well, actually, first of all, who is God? You need to understand who God is. And so he says, what you need to think about, so it says God is Spirit. So what he's saying there is you need to think about what God is like. What is God? God doesn't have a body. He doesn't have a physical location. And also, here's the really exciting bit for you, if you're a Samaritan or if you're a Kiwi, God is everywhere. God is, we say omnipresent. Mm. So you don't have to be in Jerusalem. You don't have to be on Mount Gerizim in order to worship God. You can be anywhere because God is everywhere. And so Samaritans can worship God. Kiwis can worship God. Because if we understand who God really is, God is a spirit.
2: I suppose, now that you mention it, the idea that you can worship God from anywhere is a pretty radical thing, because if you look through, say, the Old Testament and then even other faiths throughout history too, we love a holy site. We love a holy location. This is the place where God is. This is the place where God has shown up. And the idea that he's not where you are, you have to go to wherever he is. So maybe we're a little too familiar with this idea and we don't really see how radical a concept is that Jesus is trying to get across.
1: Yeah, I mean, the second part of it, he kind of provides the balance, but you're right that throughout the Old Testament, there's always been a location. God specifies the place. This is where, it's the tabernacle, it's the temple, it's Jerusalem, whatever. And so this is what is so amazing about this, because when Jesus is coming, right, he's the Messiah, he's the presence of God himself. Remember, Emmanuel, God with us. And so he comes, he presences God himself with his people, and then he does this other incredible thing, which is, sends the Holy Spirit, Pentecost. And so the Spirit of God goes into his people, and God's presence is with his people wherever they are.
2: So we know now that God is spirit and he's not just bound to one particular holy place. So then if we're worshiping in spirit, what does that mean?
0: Yeah.
2: The only time I can think of this is more of a tongue-in-cheek thing when people say, they're not with us in person, but they're here in spirit.
0: Yeah.
2: Excusing somebody's absence. That doesn't feel like the right interpretation of this.
1: Well, this is the question of what is the correct way? So Jesus, he doesn't just say, "Oh, God is a spirit, so you can do whatever you want." right?
0: Yeah.
1: That's not what he's saying. He's saying God is a spirit, so he's not bound to any one location and place. And certainly under the new covenant, with the coming of the Holy Spirit, the presence of God with his people, it means that all people in all nations and all places can come into God's presence and worship him. However, he does then go on to say, and those who worship him must worship him in spirit and in truth. And so he's saying there's a correct way to worship God that we also must understand.
2: Mm-hmm.
1: So he's kind of pointing her now in the correct direction and says that, you know, worship, because notice the verse before that, context is always important.
0: Yeah.
1: He says, you know, the Father is seeking worshippers. Remember that? And so people worship in spirit and truth. And then, you know, he says to her, the next verse, she talks about the Messiah, and he says, I am the Messiah. So you put that all together, Jesus is saying our correct worship must be to the Father, through the Son, by the Spirit. Okay? Correct worship is to the Father, through the Son, and by the Holy Spirit. There's a true and correct way to do this.
2: All right. Well, let's keep talking about this thing this morning.
0: I need the true and correct way after this, please.
2: Three-part plan, how to worship 101. That's on the way, part two of Theological Thursday after this from Kane. This is Living Water.

0: It is The Bright Side on Remote. You're with Andrew and Becky.
1: And Jeff McPherson from Grace Theological College joins us for Theological Thursday. And we are parked in the Book of John, looking at a verse which we need to remind you to look around both sides. John chapter 4, verse 24. For God is spirit, and for those who worship him must worship in spirit and in truth. And this is why we bring in the big guns.
0: Hey, Jeff, give us the context again on this one for those just joining us.
2: Yeah, sure. So this is Jesus talking to a Samaritan woman. Jews and Samaritans disagreed about what the correct place was for worship. Jews said Jerusalem. The Samaritan said Mount Gerizim. She kind of throws this up as maybe a diversion. And Jesus' response says, actually, the where is not important because God is spirit, so God is everywhere. God is everywhere present. But how still does matter because you have to worship God in spirit and in truth. So it's kind of not like, it's like God is everywhere and everyone can access God and worship God, but it's not a free-for-all. It still does matter, the correct worship.
1: Okay.
0: Well, it's kind of more helpful for me, at least, when I think of these things. Sometimes if I wonder if the Bible's getting a bit restrictive or prescriptive on things. It is the same way with people. It'd be like if I say, okay, Jeff, we're going to hang out this afternoon. What do you like to do? And then I say, actually, it doesn't matter what you want to do. We're going to do go-karting and then scuba dive. And you're like, well, I don't like the water. He's like, no, we're doing what I want to do. We're hanging out. And, you know, there's nothing too shocking about God also having a way he wants people to relate to him.
2: And we've got lots of stories in the Bible about that, right? So Cain, you know, I mean, what was Cain's sin? Cain was offering worship that was not acceptable. The golden calf incident, King Saul, you know, even Ananias and Sapphira, their thing was like they were faking it. And so these are all examples that the Bible gives us. And they're kind of warnings, aren't they, that says it does matter actually how you worship God. God is holy. And you and I, we can't just decide that, oh, we're gonna make it up and do whatever we want. So, you know, I think this idea of worship in spirit and in truth, there's a bit of debate and discussion about, is this in the Holy Spirit or is this in our spirit? I think it's probably both, like in the sense that true spiritual worship that comes from within is led by the Holy Spirit. You know, we can't worship without the Holy Spirit actually making it possible and enabling us. So it has to be, it comes from within. It's an internal focus and it must be genuine and real. So we're not like just focusing on what is outside, like go through the forms kind of thing, although what we do does matter. And I would suggest that even going to the scriptures themselves and saying, okay, how does the Bible help us to know how we should worship? You know, because when we're coming up to Reformation and a couple, you know, sort of when end of October is when we sort of remember what Martin Luther did in 1517. And a lot of that was a protest that stuff that had been kept adding got added into the worship in the churches, you know, all these ceremonies and all these rituals. And what was happening is people were being separated from that relationship with God. And people like Luther were like, wanted to say, let's get back and look at what the Bible actually says. It's a lot simpler. And we want people to have that connection with God. They want to, you know, we want people to worship God in spirit and in truth. And so I think going to the Bible and saying, okay, how does the Bible inform us on how we should worship with genuine hearts led by the Spirit and informed by that the truth of God's word?
0: Well, worship is kind of a relational exchange as well, right? It's not, and this is, you know, even as you're saying that, I keep thinking, you know, contrasting with what worship looked like before Jesus came. And even today, even in our own churches, it's so easy to fall into the patterns of how we do the thing.
1: Oh, yeah. This is what we do.
0: So you come along on a Sunday and
1: these three songs.
0: You do the two fast songs and the one slow one.
1: Yeah.
0: And then, you know, this kind of stuff. And it's still very easy to fall into the way we do it, as opposed to, I think, maybe what Jesus is kind of challenging us here is like, where is my heart this whole time? Am I trying to relate to and connect with God in this moment? Or am I just looking to, you know, do my worshipy thing, yep. And then okay, I can move on with the rest of my day.
2: Yeah, I have this sort of niggling thought that sometimes is, you know, would we as Christians, modern Christians, even be able to do our worship services without electricity? You know,
0: touché.
1: Oh,
2: like if
1: yeah.
2: there was a power cut. Could we still have a, or would we just cancel the worship service?
0: Yeah, yeah.
1: Yeah.
0: Wow.
1: You know? That is so true. Yeah.
2: And that's a scary thought, isn't it? Like, it's just a reminder that so often it's easy for us, isn't it, to focus on the externals. And I'm not picking on any particular tradition here, by the way. I think all traditions, we can be guilty of this, that, you know, we focus on what it looks like rather than what the core of it is. So Jesus
0: not even
2: says,
0: the traditions, mate.
1: No,
0: it's a personal
1: getting in
0: thing.
1: The way.
0: It's me. It's yeah. like I found yeah. that's
1: what
0: the easiest workaround.
1: The
0: is like, what is going to get into my mind?
1: That oh my gosh. Says, I can think about what I need to buy for lunch on the way home from church when the things are on. I think it's that checking it, isn't it?
0: Yeah.
1: And trying to switch things off and just being reminding ourselves to check out, you know, check it, open our hearts and not let ourselves be distracted by what's for lunch or is the guitarist in tune or do you know what I mean? Like what we can do. And it doesn't even have to be at church on a Sunday.
0: Mm.
2: Yeah.
1: So good.
2: So the Father is seeking worshippers. We worship Him through the Son by the Spirit. And it comes, as it's led by the Spirit, it comes from that genuine place, authentic place, that place of the heart, but it will express itself in external forms. You know, we can't say, oh, it doesn't matter what we do on the outside because we're physical beings. But the beauty of this whole, you know, teaching of Jesus here is that, you know, God being a Spirit, He's present with us wherever we are, even here in New Zealand. Mm. And we're, you know, He's seeking. This is the part I love about this. You know, He is seeking worshippers. He wants your worship. He delights in your worship. Oh,
0: that's right. So why we do Theological Thursday right here.
1: This is why we have Jeff McPherson with us every Thursday. And if you have a question, we'd love to put it to him as well. Maybe you've come across a verse like we did and we're like, yeah, I got nothing. Then you can text us 8168 keyword Rema. Now, before you go, Jeff, can you wrap up in prayer? You know, let's get us all back and focused on the right things and pray for those of us who, you know, maybe struggle with that.
2: Yeah, let's pray. Lord, I just want to pray today for your people. You call us to worship. You want us to worship. And you know that worship is at the heart of our relationship with you. That's how we express that relationship. Lord, I just really want to ask that you remind us that your Spirit indwells us and that we can't go away from your Spirit. You're present with us always. And so we don't have to go to a particular place to worship. We can come to you anywhere. But Lord, also just thank you for that reminder that you are seeking for genuine worshippers. And Lord, would you give your people in New Zealand, your people here today, a real heart of worship, a desire to worship you and to worship from the heart with genuineness, with sincerity, with passion, and with love and joy in your presence. So just pray this for your church today through Jesus our Saviour. Amen.
1: Amen.
0: Amen.
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1: I don't like broad beans all that much. Okay, to be fair, I don't like them at all. But every year I find myself growing them. They're one of the few things that grow throughout the winter and make me feel like I'm gardening when nothing else grows. But when it comes to harvesting the beans, I put it off, as I really don't want to eat them. 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This is where each time I'm amazed by the care and consideration God has put into growing these beans. I peel back the pod to find half a dozen or so beans carefully nestled in a soft, fluffy indentation in the pod, like they were the finest jewels in a velvet-lined jewellery case. 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Check out sarahthegardener.co.nz. sarahthegardener.co.nz.
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8: In this update, Chris Hipkins says the Greens and Te Pāti Māori candidates' meeting with the mongrel mob shows a total lack of judgment. Huhana Linden, Oreni Kaipara and Hana Rafferty Maipi Clark pose with gang boss Harry Tam, surrounded by patches. Labour's leader has since ruled out any MP from the Greens or Te Pāti Māori holding the justice or police portfolios in any government he leads. Hipkins says gangs are a scourge on society.
9: No political party should be campaigning alongside the gangs or seeking their votes or seeking their support. Gangs are the cause of so much misery. They are huge perpetrators of violence in our community, and particularly violence towards women.
8: Opportunity leader Kulay Wong says she now has Chris Luxon's phone number but has yet to give him a call. The National Party leaders repeatedly ruled out working with Opportunity as recently as last night's Herald debate. But Luxon can't escape the question, with polls consistently showing Wong's party holding the keys to power. She says a few people reached out to give her Luxon's phone number after she revealed earlier this week that she didn't have it.
10: I'll give him one last chance and call and just double check that he definitely wants to be in opposition. If he is determined to be there, then good on him.
8: A bed tax is gaining support as international visitor numbers return to pre-COVID levels. The Greens want councils to be able to introduce the levy with higher rates for Airbnbs and other short-term accommodation. Labour, Opportunity and New Zealand First also expressed interest in a bed tax for Queenstown in the ASB Great Debate in the town last night. Tourism Holdings Chief Executive Grant Webster says something needs to change.
11: It is absolutely ideal that it is a national approach and targeted to the right solution, so that the money isn't going into consolidated funds, it's going into infrastructure and improving tourist experiences.
8: believe Costco's possible arrival in the South Island could bring the competition shoppers are calling for. The US bulk retailer opened its first New Zealand store in Auckland 4 years ago. It's now planning a store near Christchurch Airport. The plan's been referred to the fast track process. The application boasts of benefits, including $57 million in GDP per year and 486 jobs. Retail NZ Chief Executive Carolyn Young says it creates competition, jobs and savings.
12: There's very little risk given the strength of the economy in the Christchurch and Canterbury region. Competition will come in all sorts of different shapes and sizes, and it doesn't always have to look exactly the same as the offering that's there at the moment.
8: Fireworks planned for Olivia Dean's sold-out show at Auckland's Western Springs have been cancelled. Residents had been sent a letter informing them of the fireworks, but that's now been changed. Auckland Stadium says it works closely with the nearby Auckland Zoo around animal welfare, but hasn't confirmed if that's the reason for the cancellation. The last time fireworks were used at Western Springs was during a 2023 Post Malone concert. In sport, will the All Blacks coach rest players for the return rugby test against the Wallabies on Saturday? Elliot Smith reports from Sydney.
13: Dave Rennie hinted at changes for this week in the aftermath of retaining the Bledisloe Cup. The question will be, having delivered at Eden Park and found form, is continuity the best approach or change? It's unlikely he'd rest all four players, but Cam Roygaard, Jordy Barrett, Damian McKenzie and Will Jordan have started all eight test matches this year. Could it be time to see Kyle Preston start, or perhaps the injection of Timothy Tavatavanawai into a reshuffle 23? In Sydney, with the All Blacks, Elliot Smith.
8: And the Breakers have beaten the Kings 102-101 in their Ignite Cup match as part of basketball's ANBL. I'm Kay Gregory, and that's news and sport.
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0: Short forecast on a Thursday morning for Northland to Manawatu, also Coromandel, Bay of Plenty and the Central High Country. There is rain spreading east this morning, briefly heavy, then easing to scattered showers from afternoon. Pohotavanua to Wellington, rain clearing this morning, showers developing this evening. Gisborne to Wairarapa has scattered rain, clearing in the evening. Marlborough and Nelson have showers clearing in the morning, but then rain developing in Marlborough this afternoon. Finspells, Buller to Fiordland with some isolated showers later. Canterbury, North Otago, Dunedin and Clutha have rain easing to scattered showers this afternoon or evening. And lastly, for the remainder of Otago, also Southland, showers turning to rain this morning and easing to isolated showers by evening.
14: From the Bible. For it is by grace that you have been saved through faith, and this not of yourselves, it is a gift of God, not by works, so that no man can boast. For we are God's handiwork, created in Christ Jesus to do good works, which God has prepared in advance for us to do. Words to live by on Rema.
0: And those words are taken from Ephesians 2, verses 8 to 10.
14: Wake up hopeful, the bright side, on Rema with Andrew and Becky.
0: It is the bright side. Come on over, you.
1: Hey, can I put you to the test?
0: Oh, yeah, all right.
1: How do you spell restaurant?
0: Oh, gosh. R-E-S-T-U-R-A-N-T.
1: Yep, no red line, thanks.
0: I don't even know what I just said. I just felt like I rattled off letters. And just
1: maybe
0: hoped.
1: We should have a bright side spelling bee.
0: Oh, I don't know.
1: No, actually, I've got hives coming up already. Okay, good to go.
0: Bad idea, moving on.
1: Yeah, moving on.
0: What we will do is give you a bit of an insight into how Rima has a legacy that extends even beyond the borders of New Zealand.
1: Yes, if you have made a donation to Rima during one of our appeals or at any time, you can see how that donation is working in Tonga.
0: That's right. We're going to be speaking to Willie Florian from Tonga Christian Radio. He's going to give us a bit of an update on what's been happening and even the spiritual climate in Tonga. All that and more after this from Natalie Lane on the Bright Side. It's still running to you.

0: It's The Bright Side on Rima. You're with Andrew and Becky, and we are joined in studio today by somebody who, if you've ever been a part of a Rima fundraiser before, you have a share in the legacy that is being built through Tongan Christian Radio.
1: Yes, Willie's in the studio with us this morning. Good morning.
2: Good morning and a big malo, Lily.
1: To you too. We're super excited to have you here.
2: Thank you.
1: And super excited to hear about the work that you're doing on the ground with Tongan Christian Radio.
2: Praise God. Oh. Yes, I'm excited to be here also, yeah.
0: Well, talk about the connection here too between Rima and Tongan Christian Radio. How long have we been working together now?
2: Oh my goodness, that is back. The Tongan Christian Radio Station was established in 1988.
1: Wow.
2: One of the visit of his late majesty, King Taufaʻautupu IV, he used to visit New Zealand and he gets to listen to Radio Rima, and he was so excited. And it was in his heart that he desires, if only we could have a Christian radio like Radio Rima in New Zealand. And so from there onward, there was prayer, and then we have our first Christian radio in Tonga. In 1988, we get the license, and in 1993, we broadcast for the very first time.
1: Wow.
2: So he went back in the 80s as he gets to come and visit and just listening to it. And today we have a radio there.
0: Mm.
2: So, yeah.
0: But it's more than just a radio station now, isn't it? Because the goal is not just to have something on the radio, but something that helps grow people in their faith just in their local communities. Tell me about how this has grown, because you mentioned it just before we went on air. I want to know all about these discipleship groups.
2: Yes. We use radio as an instrument to reach out and do our outreach. But the amazing thing is having these new discipleship groups around the villages. Mm-hmm. And as they get to listen, they give their life to Jesus Christ. We do the follow-up, and we would spend once a week with them. Different families will gather from different places and from different churches, and then we would run these weekly discipleships, and their faith grows. And not only that, God is using them even in their local churches. And I have teams even here in New Zealand, and they are from all this little discipleship, and God is using them also even.
0: Wow.
1: So tell us about the young people, the leaders that you're raising up, because I know you've brought like a youth group of amazing people with you to see, you know, Radio Rima and Life FM and all those things firsthand. What's the work you're doing with the younger people, like the next generation?
2: Oh my goodness, yes, they are the next generation. They are the future. Well, I'm here allowing God to use them and for them to discover the potential and the gift that God has for them. Mm-hmm. So I'm raising them up, and not only that, equipping them through the radio and the discipleship. And today they are voices of God, just to share their faith and what God is doing in the island and encouraging our locals here in New Zealand, mm-hmm. and even wherever we will be, for them to know Jesus and just to grow in their faith. Yeah,
0: That's so exciting. And tell me about too the broader spiritual climate within Tonga, because on the one hand, it is a very, I could say, quote unquote, Christian nation. People have an understanding of it, but how much of that is a real dynamic faith versus perhaps a tradition that's been passed from one to another?
2: Yes. Everyone in the Pacific, of course, we go to church, and it's a religious country. We know God, but the relationship is that is a big question. And I thank God for the radio. Radio has God has used it to open eyes. So the people will see, hey, we are serving a God of relationship instead of a relationship. And to be honest, I can see there is a breakthrough. I can see there is a growth. Mm. And there is an inner hunger as people sees, hey, I want to have that relationship with Jesus Christ. Yeah.
0: Mm-hmm.
1: So good. So if people have family, we've got lots of Pacific Island people. So if people have family in Tonga, what do they need to tell them to tune into? What's the frequency? How do people listen?
2: Yeah, you could tune into 93.1 FM, and also you could visit our website, tcrfm.org. 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Yeah.
0: Willie Florian, thank you for joining us from Tongan Christian Radio this morning.
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11: In Mark chapter 6, Jesus and his disciples are trying to take a bit of time away from the crowds. They attempt to leave by boat for a quiet place where they can be alone. But lots of people recognize them as they're leaving, and folk from many towns run ahead along the shore and arrive before them. Here's how Jesus responds.
12: Jesus saw the huge crowd as he stepped from the boat, and he had compassion on them because they were like sheep without a shepherd. So he began teaching them many things.
11: That's Mark chapter 6, verse 34 from the NLT. Christ had compassion on them because they were like sheep without a shepherd. So he began teaching them many things. Phil Weir believes this story shows us the incredible importance of teaching. And he says the context matters. The disciples were exhausted from their recent mission to serve and bless people. Jesus himself was grieving. His cousin, John the Baptist, had just been killed by Herod. And now crowds are flocking to them again, looking for more help, more miracles, more attention. Personally, I don't think it's surprising that Jesus felt compassion when he saw them. But what might seem surprising is how he expressed that compassion, what he actually did to help them. He began teaching them. Phil Weir says we might have expected Jesus to perform great miracles or wondrous signs, but instead he taught them many things. Jesus knew that these shepherdless sheep needed good, solid, down-to-earth, practical teaching from the teacher who knew them and cared for them. Yes, people need food for their bellies, but they also need food for their souls. It reminds me of something Jesus said elsewhere in the Gospels. He quoted Deuteronomy when he said that man does not live by bread alone, but by every word that comes from the mouth of God. Or, as the Message version puts it, it takes more than bread to stay alive. It takes a steady stream of words from God's mouth. We began this Bible Boost by hearing that Christ had compassion on the huge crowd because they were like sheep without a shepherd. So he began teaching them many things. Jesus knew that these people needed teaching. So the teacher taught them. And this does show us the incredible importance of teaching.
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1: I just like that it's real and that Reamer appeals to people of all denominations. I just get really encouraged.
0: Reamer. Your Christian radio station.

0: It is The Bright Side on Rima. You're with Andrew and Becky.
1: Yes, we were asking this morning, how far would you go for your favourite meal? All because Tim, the wonderful Tim, made Andrew's day.
0: They're reopening in where?
2: Torbay.
0: Torbay. Oh, gosh. Okay.
1: It's a bit of a drive, but it'll be worth it.
0: It's a bit out of my way, but at the same time, you know.
1: You know he'll go, Tim. So how
0: Burger
1: how far?
0: Burger. Burger Burger is back.
1: Yes.
0: Ooh, you know, I haven't even
1: okay,
0: done
1: so
0: check.
1: Burger Burger is back.
0: Because it doesn't matter. That's why I haven't even checked how far away it is. It doesn't matter.
1: Thank you to everyone who's been helping Andrew plan his weekend, because he was going seat of the pants. He was just going to go out there and not even know if it was open. But Charmaine, she told us that it is open. She's been driving past it every day.
0: So you're saying it would have worked? It would have worked if I had gone without planning.
1: Anyway,
0: is that what you're saying?
1: So
0: that is what
1: we
0: you're saying.
1: Asked
0: you didn't
1: this
0: think that was what you're saying, but that is what you're saying.
1: Where's your microphone button? We asked this morning how far you would drive for your favourite meal.
0: 36 minutes, I can now tell you. 36 minutes
1: seem too bad.
0: About 28 kilometres, something like that.
1: Okay.
0: It's not bad.
1: Not bad.
0: It's not bad.
1: What time does Burger Burger open?
0: Who cares?
1: Is it it'll be lunchtime to the evening?
0: Oh, yeah, I think so.
1: All right, so now you're sitting here. You've driven 36 minutes. What are you ordering?
0: Oh, the Old Smoky. Old Smoky curly fries. Old Smoky and curly fries is the way to go.
1: What's your drink?
0: I don't need to get a drink.
1: Do you take a water bottle?
0: Yeah, a lot of the time.
1: Okay.
0: Well, I don't. My wife has this massive, you know.
1: Emotional support bottle.
0: In the event of the apocalypse, we have water to keep us alive
1: too.
0: For 6 months.
1: Yeah, perfect. Okay.
0: I get in trouble if I don't bring that, but that's a whole other conversation.
1: Okay.
0: So, yeah, usually we'll bring our own liquids.
1: Okay. All right. So 36 minutes.
0: Yep.
1: How far are you going for your favourite meal? We want to know this morning. You can text us 8168 keyword Rima.
0: It's The Bright Side. You're with Andrew and Becky.

0: It is The Bright Side on Rima. You're with Andrew and Becky.
1: And we're starting the day in the Bible with our Bible Society verse of the day. We're going to the book of 1 Kings, chapter 17, verse 24. Then the woman told Elijah, "Now I know for sure that you are the man of God and that the Lord truly speaks through you."
0: Ooh, I wonder what he did just before this.
1: I know. You got to read around. Dun, so you need to go back to verse 23. I've got to go backwards. Hold on. 24, 23, 32, 21.
0: Probably just took a miracle or two, you know?
1: Yeah.
0: Just a miracle or two. It's all you need.
1: Yeah. Sorry, this is going to sound.
0: No, I love it. Come on.
1: Okay. Because it says, "Now I know you truly are a man of the Lord and the Lord speaks through you." And people will say, "Hey, God's been saying this to you about me." And I think we still need to go out and discern that ourselves.
0: This is me pointing at Becky very vigorously right now. It's very true.
1: I think, God has used people, lots of people to speak to me.
0: Yeah.
1: But you have to discern it. And you can't sort of get hung up on it because, you know, I'm a bit like I said to a friend yesterday, actually, "Hey, God said this to me." Well, I think it was God or the curry I ate last night. But do you know what I mean?
0: Like 100%.
1: We can't, yeah.
0: Yeah, I think some of us as well, like we're very eager to be open to what God wants to say to us as well. It does mean, though, that sometimes well-meaning and enthusiastic people.
1: Yes.
0: And occasionally not well-meaning people, just quietly, can use that as a means of, you know, maybe dropping some stuff on you that you really didn't need to hear.
1: Yeah, so that is
0: all to say, very, very wise, Becky, this morning. You're very wise.
1: Oh, wow.
0: Today.
1: It's because of the wise verse yesterday. But I'm not saying it doesn't happen. I'm just saying we need to discern, and that's why we come to the truth.
0: Love it.
1: In the Bible. So if you want to check out what Elijah was doing, read the verses around Kings chapter 17, verse 24. First Kings.

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0: It is The Right Side on Rima. You're with Andrew and Becky. Yeah, BB and CC, let's go.
1: We were talking about lost things this morning and the people in your lives who find them even when you've already looked in the same place. Sonia texted in this morning. She says, we're still looking for my husband's watch. I'm pretty sure he's found it and not said anything.
0: Can I tell you my favourite from earlier this week?
1: What?
0: I was trying to find a pair of jeans. A pair of jeans, where have they gone, Becky?
1: Where have they gone?
0: I checked the drawer.
1: Not in the drawer?
0: Not in the drawer.
1: What about the wardrobe?
0: Checked the wardrobe, not in the wardrobe.
1: What about the laundry?
0: Even checked an old suitcase in case, you know, maybe I'd taken them to something and then left it in the suitcase.
1: Laundry?
0: No, not in the laundry.
1: Where were they?
0: Final strike. They were in a drawer. I just put it in the wrong one. So it wasn't in the drawer.
1: Okay.
0: I've got a drawer that most of my pants, my jeans, all those kind of things will go in.
1: Yeah.
0: And then there's another drawer that's got like the sweaters and jumpers and all that kind of stuff. And then there's a drawer that's just like t-shirts and things like that. Somehow it had migrated from the pants drawer into the t-shirt drawer.
1: But you didn't check the t-shirt drawer while you were looking at the...
0: Well, of course not, because it would be in the pants drawer, wouldn't it? What kind of an idiot would put his jeans in the t-shirt?
1: Why would you not think to check all the drawers?
0: Well, because obviously I
1: have a system.
0: Don't know where my things are. So, well, because only a fool would put it in a t-shirt drawer. It just turns out that
1: did
0: I am.
1: Did you put them away
0: fool.
1: Or did Aki?
0: It was probably me. It's
1: okay.
0: Probably me.
1: Okay,
0: yeah,
1: that's all right then. Okay, well now, what lesson have you learned from this,
0: nothing
1: Andrew?
0: At all. I've learned nothing at all. It's The Bright Side. You're
1: I would
0: Andrew
1: say the lesson
0: Becky.
1: You've learned is to check all the drawers.
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14: 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It has the power to transform how we communicate and how we relate to one another. 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

0: It is The Bright Side for a Thursday, and that's our lot for the morning.
1: Yeah, thanks for hanging out for us.
0: Thank you again, all my burger fans.
1: He's like so chuffed.
0: I'm just very pleased. I appreciate it. Burger, my favorite burger place. It was in the news a little while ago that it had gone under, but had people reaching out, letting me know that it's reopening in different places, and you know, how far I have to go to get it, the fact that it's already trading. I got some bonus info on this, by the way, because not only is there one in Torbay, but perhaps more conveniently for me, they're also reopening the one in the city.
1: Oh, we should go for lunch next week.
0: Let's do it.
1: Because I'd like to try it. I've never tried Burger.
0: Wah, done. Sold. Let's go. Let's okay. go. I'll get Archie in. Okay. Maybe we'll take Mo
1: What's Mo's
0: as well.
1: Birthday next week.
0: Oh, look, it's
1: Let's
0: meant
1: go on
0: to
1: Monday.
0: Be.
1: Yay.
0: It's meant to be.
1: Okay.
0: All right, we're doing it. It's on.
1: I've got some homework for you overnight. Sorry.
0: Not doing it. Sorry, not doing it. Okay, what is it?
1: Okay, I'm going to get my red pen out to mark it.
0: Oh, gosh.
1: When it comes to Monopoly money...
0: You know if you tie your cord around the microphone,
1: sorry,
0: people can hear it, right?
1: Sorry. When it comes to Monopoly money...
0: Yes?
1: What goes in the middle and what goes to the bank?
0: Oh.
1: Think about it.
0: Oh,
1: how do
0: right,
1: you play
0: right,
1: it at
0: right,
1: your
0: right.
1: house?
0: Gotcha. Okay.
1: I don't want you to look up the rules. I just want you to think how you play Monopoly in your house. What money goes to the middle and what money goes to the bank?
0: Okay. Well, join us for... revisionist Monopoly tomorrow and much more besides. Have fun, be good. We'll see you then. It's

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1: Kia ora te whānau ātumārie, nau mai, haere mai, piki mai, kāke mai. Whakawhitai ki a koe, tēnā koutou katoa, ko Andrew Urquhart tēnei. Welcome along to this Thursday, Rapere, Thursday the 15th of October. 3 weeks and 2 days until the election. We're halfway through the month of October, or if you prefer it, 2 months and 10 days until Christmas. I know which one I'm looking forward to the most. The program is Thoughts and Comments. He whakaro, he pitapita kōrero, and I'd love to get your thoughts as a part of the program. Let me know your thoughts. Whakamohia mai, a koutou whakaro, 8168, the number to text. Start your message with the first word, comments. Coming up shortly, we'll be having a chat with one of the editors of an impressive new book which examines the intellectual property of Māori knowledge and cultural expression and how that can be recognised and protected, particularly in an internationally competitive environment, and certainly where AI doesn't recognise either tikanga or sovereignty. Certainly looking forward to that conversation. Also, a little bit later on, we'll be chatting with a local MP who's campaigning for a city mission facility to be established to help a genuine need in their community. And I'm not sure if you've caught up on the news that Pope Leo has been diagnosed and received treatment for cancer. We chat with the Most Reverend Michael Dooley, the Catholic Bishop of Dunedin and Vice President of the New Zealand Catholic Bishops Conference. An update on the Pope's post-op recovery and what this means in terms of protocol and tikanga for the Catholic Church moving forward. Now, I'm not sure if you saw the leaders' debate last night. One of the points of difference between the Chrises was how we should be responding to the question of law and order, something we've looked at on the Thoughts on Politics program. Do you feel safe in your community? Well, Katie Perkins from Just Speak, she shares her view that continuing a policy that we know doesn't work is the definition of insanity. She shares her thoughts on politics a little bit later in the program. Also, Dave Mann continues his series looking at some biblical principles that you may want to consider in your voting decisions. Today's principles, capitalism and generosity. Didn't know that capitalism was a biblical principle, but Dave and I will be unpacking that a little bit later in the program. And hey, maybe that's something that you've got a thought or a comment on. 8168, the number to text. Start your message with the keyword comments. What are the bigger issues for you this election? What's influencing the way that you will be choosing to exercise your vote? I'd love to hear from you. 8168, the number to text. Start your message with the first word, comments. Very shortly, though, we'll be talking to Anna Ika. She is part of the team at the Salvation Army Social Policy and Parliamentary Unit. We'll be discussing, what are the pressing issues from the Salvation Army's point of view this election? Picking up on a topic that we were discussing on yesterday's program, housing. Honestly, if you're worried about not having a place to live, or at least having a healthy and affordable place to live, that is going to get your attention. Now, we did receive quite a lot of feedback to this issue yesterday. Didn't get a chance to get to all of it, so we'll review some of that. And, of course, any new feedback that comes through on these and other topics, keep it coming. 8168, first word comments. Let me know your thoughts. Whakamohia mai, a koutou whakaro. That's what Thoughts and Comments is all about. We will take a look at some of your feedback a little bit later in the program, but we'll get our first interview with Anna Ika underway in just a moment.

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1: That was Tasha Layton and Chris Brown teaming up for that track called Worship Through It. You are watching or listening to Thoughts and Comments with me, Andrew Urquhart. It is live on Shine TV and simulcast on Rima. Whether you're connecting through the telly or through the radio, we'd love for you to be a part of the show. 8168, the number to text. Start your message with the first word comments. Now, particularly in the next few weeks between now and the election, taking a look at some of the issues that you may want to consider when prayerfully considering who to give your vote to. Looking at some of the pressing issues as we head towards the election, and the Salvation Army Social Policy and Parliamentary Unit have done some really good work in this space. A senior policy analyst and researcher for the Salvation Army, Anna Ika, joins us now. Anna, kia ora, thanks for your time today.
2: Kia ora, Andrew. Thanks for having me.
1: There are some big issues, and honestly, people see this in different ways and have perhaps a different focus or a different priority. For the Salvation Army and the Social Policy Unit, the framing of what the pressing issues are, I suppose we can look at that through the lens of who comes knocking on your door, who needs support from the Salvation Army.
2: Yeah, Andrew, we've released, pressing issues election sort of campaign where we're highlighting the challenges that are coming through our front door. They cover seven areas, and then six of those key areas drop down to another three areas, so it's about 18 areas, which sounds like a lot, but they're all interlinked and they're all connected and they all, deal with poverty and justice and affect those that walk through our front doors. So they're the issues that we think are fundamental basics, like food and housing, employment, incomes, those basics that a lot of our families that everyone has to deal with.
1: Honestly, if you haven't got the housing one sorted, if you don't have a roof over your head, if you're rough sleeping, if you're sleeping in a car with your kids, that's going to be pretty much top of the list. That pushes all other things to one side. If you cannot, you don't have access to a safe, affordable housing, and this is a huge issue for many in our communities.
2: Yeah, absolutely. Our housing area sort of covers three areas. So there's homelessness, there's housing affordability, and then again with home ownership. Housing sits along a spectrum. And so you've got homelessness on one end, and then you've got home ownership on the other end. And across that, you've got social housing, you've got private rental, and people move along that spectrum. What is often thought is that, you progress, but often with those that we support, it's circular for them. It's not linear. They're not moving from homelessness to rent subsidies for government housing to social housing to private rentals and then to home ownership. A lot of those that are on the sharper end where the Salvation Army primarily works are going around in circles. There's challenges around private rentals and they're falling back into social housing and then they fall into homelessness. It's like a merry-go-round that's not very merry.
1: Yeah, certainly. And some complex causal factors there. I suppose rough sleeping, the homeless. This is the most visible aspect of it. And certainly the word on the street is people very concerned about what this looks like. What type of society do we live in when we have, evidence of an increased number of people rough sleeping in our communities? This is certainly something which seems to be affecting what people are considering when they cast their vote this year.
2: Yeah, well, hopefully. We're hoping that people would think of those that are less vulnerable, that don't have much like a roof over their head when they're considering who they're voting for. You know, homelessness is such a big issue in New Zealand, and it's so easy to walk past beggars, in our supermarkets or wherever you may see them, or people that are sleeping in their cars. Like, it's so easy to just walk past them, but homelessness can affect anybody. It's often, you're one crisis away in your life, and then you end up homeless with, I guess, the challenges around housing affordability that we're sort of seeing. Yeah, and so homelessness in the past 2 years definitely has increased. And, tightening policies. Homelessness is a housing issue, but it's also a myriad of other issues like addictions, mental health, all of those complex issues that come together. And we're seeing a lot more homelessness. And people might walk past it, but the fact of the matter is that we all have to pay the price of people living on our streets because, the justice system gets involved, our health system gets burdened. I mean, so if we're not addressing homelessness early, then the repercussions of our homeless populations, our street whānau, we're going to have to pay the cost of that in other areas of society.
1: And let's move, I suppose, to the other end of the housing spectrum that you mentioned earlier, because there seems to be, at least again anecdotally, some positive move in that regard in terms of house affordability, a little bit of pressure off the renting market, more first home buyers able to get into their first house. And hey, something that maybe the current coalition have got right, there is more housing stock out there. More houses are being built. There's more social housing available than there has been previously. There's a bit of pressure off the system. Does that line up with the sorts of things that you're seeing, Anna?
2: Yeah, we released a paper earlier in August called Home Truths, and it takes a heavy data look at what the housing stock looks like for New Zealand, and there has been some pressure alleviated in certain areas like Auckland, because there's been a lot of houses being built in Auckland. Rent hasn't come down, but it's stabilised in Auckland. But when we're looking at regions like the West Coast, like Gisborne, our regional areas, rent has actually increased in those areas, and housing is just not being built. So we're building a lot of houses. We're not building them But in some areas, we're not building them in the right places for the right people at the right cost.
1: Okay.
2: And so that's the other issue there. And I want to acknowledge that we have built a lot of houses in these past few years. But again, it's about where those houses are being built and who those houses are being built for is probably one of our big challenges. The other thing on top of that is that the government is about to spend, it's forecasted that the government is going to spend $4.8 billion on housing subsidies.
1: Okay.
2: And so, that's also a concern that we've raised is, are our housing subsidies or accommodation supplement, for example, is it working? Is it the best investment of taxpayer dollars? And is there an alternative way to be able to use that $4.8 billion to alleviate some of the issues, particularly for private rental? The jump between someone going from social housing to private rental, it's crazy. In social housing, you're spending about 30% of, 20 to 30% of your income. And then you jump to private rentals. And I think 48% of people in private rental are spending way more than 30% on the housing cost. And the way we measure it is if you spend more than 30% of your income on rent or your housing, then that's unaffordable. We would consider that unaffordable, but that's just the norms. That's where we've drifted to in how unaffordable housing is in New Zealand.
1: And honestly, with the subsidies, as you say, and hey, don't get me wrong, I think if people can't afford housing and there's some type of government support for them, I mean, this is at fundamental human rights level, is to be able to have safe, affordable housing. However, if essentially through subsidies, taxpayer money is topping up or subsidising landlords' profit margins, as you say, that's not necessarily a great use of government resources, which could be put into better policies, perhaps.
2: Yeah, absolutely. I think, when we say the government spends $4.8 billion, but that's me and you, that's our money that they're spending. And so we want them to be able to steward it well. That's a big question mark for us at the Salvation Army. Is that $4.8 billion on housing subsidies, or do we need to relook at how where that money is going? And are we just topping it up for, as you said, landlords?
1: Yeah. Yeah, certainly. And honestly, I know Salvation Army also has some skin in this game, that you are involved in providing social and emergency housing for people. And this is, I suppose, one of the big questions. It may be an election issue, but is the government actually the one that's in the best place to solve this issue in terms of identifying what genuine community need looks like, making sure that we're not just building houses, it's not just little boxes on a hillside, it's the right housing in the right area for the people and their complex needs. Maybe it is actually community organisations such as Salvation Army and others that are a better place to meet that need rather than the government coming to the rescue.
2: Yeah, absolutely. I think, this government and previous governments have had a long working relationship with community housing providers, and community housing providers can often step in and provide, that advice or that space to say, this housing is not appropriate in this area, so that we can build the right houses for the right people in the right spaces and places at the right cost. I think that partnership is something that is really important, that that the government continues to work with community housing providers who are able to, that community housing providers are able to go, I guess, an extra mile in regards to, you know, what a government department like Kāinga Ora could do. And so those partnerships are really important as we look at housing for those on the sharp end, and particularly those in sort of, you know, that are falling off the cliff in regards to not being able to afford private rental.
1: What about, I suppose, the obstacles? Now, maybe the government isn't the best one to be providing social housing, or even local councils for that matter, that maybe there's other charities that are better placed to do that. But in terms of removing obstacles in the way of community organisations, getting rid of some of the roadblocks and the red tape to allow needs to be met in the local communities, those are some important policies, those are some important things to prayerfully consider as we head towards the election. Who has the policies in place to remove some of these obstacles?
2: Yeah, absolutely. I think if you mapped all of the political parties and their policies around housing, the ultimate goal for all of them is to make housing more affordable and to provide a shelter over, or like all New Zealanders. But the way to which they're all addressing it all differs. I mean, so some are on one end around, making home ownership easier. One's on another end, like trying to decrease regulations and restrictions on building. And so they're all trying to work in different angles to address the housing issues that we're seeing. But definitely decreasing red tape and allowing us New Zealanders to build more is going to make a difference in regards to that housing stock.
1: I really appreciate the work that you and the team have done to analyse the various party policies on this one and make it available for us to be able to do a comparison, to be able to make an informed choice as we head towards the election. Pressing Issues is the series, and not just housing, but some other key issues that you look at. All of this available, salvationarmy.org.nz for more information on that. Anna, thank you for what you and the team do in this space. Thanks for joining us on the program today.
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1: No mai, hoki mai, kia ora, and welcome back to Thoughts and Comments. Talking about an exciting new book, actually, called Aotearoa Ināianei. Now, this is looking in particular at Māori knowledge and cultural expressions, at looking at how these can be protected, looking at some of the, I suppose, the intellectual property of some traditional practices in Aotearoa, and some of the important issues when we look at this, particularly in the competitive international space as well, and how we can be both kaitiaki, I suppose, of some of the things that are precious to us as peoples of Aotearoa, and also, I suppose, some of the legal background to it. This is an impressive book indeed, and very appropriate to the season. Joining us on the program now is one of the editors of the book, Reverend David Williams. Kia ora, David. Thank you for your time today.
2: Atamaria, good morning.
1: So from your perspective, David, why is this book needed? What is the purpose behind it?
2: Well, in 2011, the Waitangi Tribunal poured out a report called Ko Aotearoa Tēnei. And it was the first sort of full all-of-government report. That's how the tribunal described it. Most tribunal claims up till that stage had related to historical claims and which led on to treaty settlements. But this report said, well, look, what about ongoing relationships between Māori and the government and the various crown institutions around the country? And in particular, looked at a whole range of intellectual property issues, because intellectual property for the current commercial world is a hugely important part of what makes them able to garner the rewards for yep. things that they produce. And so people have trademarks and they have copyright and so on. The opposite side of that is that if you don't have that sort of protection, then there can be cultural misappropriation. There can be things that are taken and used for purposes sometimes that can be offensive. That report, for example, mentioned an old, unfortunate episode in our history in the 1920s where a brand of butter had put wrappings around the butter with the face of King Itawhiao, to put the head of the king around food was so inappropriate, so crassly inappropriate. Well, fortunately, we're not in quite such a bad territory as that these days. And since 2011, there have been quite a few changes and improvements. One example is that when I was brought up, the haka kamati kamati kaora kaora was the All Blacks.
1: Yep.
2: It belonged to the All Blacks. Everyone thought of that. Mm-hmm. These people I knew, but of course it doesn't. There's a named person, Taropraha, who was very excited to be alive when he thought he might be killed by his pursuers, and it belongs to a particular iwi, a Ngāti Toa Rangatira, who are based in particular at Porirua near Wellington. And now there is legislation that requires anyone in New Zealand that uses that image, uses those words in any way, always to attribute the fact that that was composed by Taropraha, who was of Ngāti Toa Rangatira iwi.
1: Now, as you say, we are getting better at this. We are making progress, and even in the last 15 years since that report originally went out, but still some work to be done in this space because, honestly, things don't stay still. It's not just, hey, back in the day with the Waitangi Tribunal. It's also, I suppose, the intellectual property of Māori words, phrases and practice, especially on an international stage. Now, we've had some cases recently, for example, where McLaren wanted to use some Māori phrases, some Māori place names for some of their cars. This is something that needs to be discussed as a nation. Who has the rights to these phrases and who needs to be asked permission?
2: And in that particular case, the McLaren garage was in Remuera. And Bruce McLaren, as a young racing driver at 15 years old, did his first race at Muriwai. And so that's why they wanted those names. The important point about the issues that this book raises is that if you want to engage with Māori knowledge in some way, if you want to use Māori concepts, if you want to use motifs and designs and so on, you get permission first. And you give people the right to discuss it with you, to tell you, no, that's not a good idea, to tell you, that is a great idea, we quite like our story to be told by you, but it needs to be with permission. So Nārimu Blair for Ngāti Whātua Ōrākei, in that case, said, just talk to us. Yes. Don't just go ahead to the patent office in London without any consultation. So
1: it can be a little bit complicated about knowing when to ask and who to ask in this case. And perhaps here in Aotearoa, we've got better at understanding some of the tikanga around this. Perhaps it shouldn't be a surprise that the people from other parts of the world are a little bit more confused on this one, David. Can we extend some grace in this regard?
2: Well, when an issue comes up, people need to be able to be held accountable.
1: Yes.
2: So, the names and that McLaren case, they're all part of the history of the McLaren family and the whole story of that car and those people. They admitted that they should have talked to someone about it. But unfortunately, especially with AI now, the possibility of just going on the web and getting all sorts of images and downloading them without permission and using them in any way that they want to for their own advertising or for anything, or for dreadful stuff, or for pornography and so on. So it's incredibly open territory. And some, one of the issues that future governments very, very soon have to deal with is these intellectual property issues. The specific part of it that's important for Māori is that most Mātauranga Māori and it has got whakapapa, but it doesn't have an individual that invented something, and you can get a patent or a person that wrote something and you get a get a copyright because these traditions have been handed down from the past and our collective. And so that's the differences between the sort of the individual focus of Western property law and the more collective focus of Māori is one of the big issues that come up in all of these chapters.
1: Yes, and it's certainly something well covered in the book, actually, that when it comes to intellectual property rights, it's not necessarily individuals or patents, it is tikanga and tradition often. You raised a point beforehand about AI, and this is perhaps particularly pertinent and a concern for the future, because AI doesn't recognise tikanga. It's even worse at recognising tikanga than perhaps foreign nationals, and certainly doesn't recognise some of the nuances and different ways of recognising intellectual property here in Aotearoa. Is this a challenge for the future on this topic, is how we incorporate rules and protocols when it comes to AI use of te ao Māori?
2: Well, yes, it is. And there are a whole lot of specific areas where the clash will come up and unconsented copying will be so easy to achieve with AI. But there are a lot of other issues that should be a little bit easier, but seem not to be. So what, there's a chapter in the book about mana kahani. I was brought up on a farm and we chopped down the bloody tea tree. And now it's considered very, very valuable because the bees that like that particular flower have got a premium because of the medicinal as well as the taste values of Monica. But the Australians have also got a tea tree.
1: Yes.
2: And they say they can call their honey Manuka, because that's the name that's associated with that tree, honey from that the flowers of that tree. But you know, Australians shouldn't be able to say Manuka is their honey, and so one of the suggestions in that chapter is that we should have geographical indications. Yes. Like with wine, mm-hmm. you get a particular wine from Hawke's Bay, where I am today, and that's okay. Mm-hmm. You know it's from there. Well, we should be able to say this Manuka honey is from Tairawhiti.
1: Yeah.
2: And then you know it's the real thing.
1: Mm.
2: And then there are plant varieties. There's a lot of effort these days to increase the native reforestation of areas that have been devastated.
1: Yeah.
2: And native plant nurseries need the power to be able to control how their seedlings are managed and propagated.
1: Mm. And one of the big issues, of course, behind all of this is not just the intellectual property, although that is essential, but for other organisations willingly or accidentally monetizing somebody else's intellectual property and mana. So they are getting the benefit of something which doesn't belong to them, and they're not paying the cost for that. Of course, we're getting into international copyright law, not just something for us here in New Zealand. But if somebody's making money off your idea or the tikanga of your people,

0: it can be let down. So there's a sports shoe called Hoka, I think,
1: Yes.
0: which is very trendy these days. And the original company that put that out consulted with, they knew it was a Māori word, they consulted with Māori. Their website had a quite a good description of why that word Hoka was really a really good word for sports shoes of high quality. Then the company got sold, and all of that discussion that had gone on before no longer appears on their website. They no
1: Wow.
0: longer acknowledge that Māori background. So, it's just a constant thing. They've monetized it, and it's now really, really well known, but hardly anyone says Hoka. They say Hoka or something or other,
1: Yeah, exactly. No, important to do this, and the complexities of international law and copyright law are to one side, to just making sure that we're having some discussions about doing things the right way and recognising tikanga protocol and intellectual property in this regard. Now, the book called Aotearoa Ināianei, this is available for people to purchase. It is a very interesting read. But just before you go, David, also available online for people who are saying, gosh, I'm not sure I can afford an intimidating book like this one. This is a resource made available to everybody free of charge online. How do they access that?
0: It's through a site called JSTOR, but the Auckland University Press has published the book, and they have the information about how you can go to the open access. So it's open access. We've raised the funds so that the publisher is not missing out from various sources in the university sector, and so we want to make this book available. And if you're just as interested in one chapter on legal personhood of the Whanganui River or whatever it is, you can just go and get that one chapter, or you can download the whole book. And it's available freely online, and I think it's an asset that will be available to lots of people. But of course, especially law students who now will from next year have to do a tikanga course in their law degree. This will be a resource for them too.
1: This will be required reading, and David, important to get the balance right. Yes, let's make this available as a resource, as a taonga in itself for people to access, but let's make sure that we don't trample on people's intellectual property and acknowledge the people that have contributed to it and published it in the process as well. That would be a little bit ironic. David, thank you for the work that you've done in this area with this important work. Thanks for taking the time to chat today.
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0: Welcome back to the Thoughts and Comments studio. Now, I thought this one might get some thoughts and comments. Philippa has contacted the show recently and says, "This annoys me a little. Are Maori going to pay copyright for cultural appropriation of Indian tea? Apparently, there's even a brand called Chai Nui." Now, I suppose this is part of the complexity of the society in which we live. We are in a multicultural society, and there are some aspects of Maori tikanga and protocol, and there are things from other backgrounds and other parts of the world all mixed in together. But I suppose just wanting to recognise that if there is clear intellectual property links between a name or a phrase or a practice and somebody else is making money out of that, then perhaps it's fair and appropriate that some of that remuneration is passed on, or at least acknowledged in the packaging there. Look, I know it is a complicated issue and people have some different views on this. Love to get your thoughts, comments and feedback. 8168 is the number to text. Start your message with the first word comments. And I would actually recommend, because it is a complicated issue, but as David was saying, the book Ko Aotearoa Nāianei looks at some of that, the complexity of intellectual property, particularly from a Te Ao Māori point of view. So available free online, you may want to check that out and prayerfully consider some of the points that it raises. Now, there is also a concern being raised about the issue of, should there be an independent crown entity that looks at religious affairs in New Zealand? Now, multicultural New Zealand is calling for the establishment of an independent crown entity for religious affairs, removing that function from the Ministry of Ethnic Communities to provide impartial advice on religious freedom and the relationship between religion and the state within New Zealand's human rights and our constitutional framework. So I think that this new approach may be useful, distinguishing religion from culture. Faith is something which sometimes overlaps with culture, but is in itself its own thing. However, should we have a government department that is regulating a faith-based perspective on this? I know for some people they're saying, well, no, we need to have a separation of church and state in this regard. A government minister backing the Ministry of Ethnic Communities after a call to review its role in the establishment of an independent crown entity for religious affairs. This is a conversation being had at the moment. What do you make of this? Interested to get your thoughts, comments and feedback as always. 8168 is the number to text. 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Is this something that the government needs to be involved with? In particular, the protection of rights of religious groups in New Zealand. Should this be a separate category that the government acknowledges, or should they just not be involved in this area at all? Love to get your thoughts, comments and feedback. 8168, the number to text. Start your message with the first word comments.
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1: That is Megan Woods and a song called He Answered. Thoughts and comments with me, Andrew Urquhart, and, well, sad news, actually. I heard this yesterday afternoon for the first time that Pope Leo has been diagnosed with cancer. And I know for many people around the world, this will be a shock. And many people are praying for the Pope's health as he recovers. Joining us on the program now, the Most Reverend Michael Dooley. He is the Catholic Bishop of Dunedin, also Vice President of the New Zealand Catholic Bishops Conference. Bishop Michael, kia ora, thank you so much for your time today.
2: Thank you, Andrew.
1: This is a shock to many people, not just Catholics, but for many people around the world, this diagnosis. What do we know about the Pope's condition at the moment?
2: The latest is that's gone out is that he's had his operation and that he has had routine tests after that and is walking around and is eating. He's had breakfast and lunch apparently, so that's really good to hear. So that's positive that his recovery is proceeding as expected. So it's positive news from post-operation.
1: How much do we know about the type of cancer that the Pope has and whether or not it was able to be detected and treated early?
2: It's an interesting situation because it's the first ever Pope that's really announced his own medical condition, which he said. And so he said it was a nodule in the lung and it was diagnosed early, so, and it would require an operation. And it seems to be a cancer that can be sort of aggressive, but it's got a good rate of recovery from. So that's about as much as we know at the moment.
1: My understanding is that there has been a successful operation, that a part of the lung has been removed, and I know many of the people watching this or listening to this will have experience with cancer for themselves or family members. If you can treat it early, if you can remove the affected area, a good opportunity, a good prognosis for a full recovery?
2: I think so. In general, the news coming out is that there's a good chance that he'll make a good and full recovery.
1: Now, in terms of, I suppose this is a relative thing, of course, but when Pope Leo was elected, a relatively young Pope, fit and healthy, and people expecting him to be the Pope for many years, of course, these things don't come with a guarantee. What's the protocol or the tikanga around a sitting Pope if they have a medical condition which is debilitating, which prevents them from carrying out their duties?
2: The present protocol is there's a protocol for governance if a Pope dies or if he resigns.
1: Yeah.
2: But if he is if he's having a medical procedure, or even if he might be ill or even unconscious, he still is the Pope. Yeah. So there's a procedure for the Vatican Secretary of the State, who's Cardinal Parolin. He will sort of oversee day-to-day running, but there's to be no sort of major governance decisions in that time.
1: Okay.
2: So that's probably what it is at the moment. That he's still definitely Pope, but there'll be other people just looking after the day-to-day running.
1: And the possibility, I suppose, that no major decisions likely to be made during the period of the Pope's recovery. Now, this is all very new information. Of course, we are praying for a quick and speedy recovery in this regard. Yes, for the surgeons to do their work, but there's also a spiritual component. Certainly, there'll be millions of people praying for the Pope and for his full recovery.
2: Yeah, there will be. And when the Pope announced this procedure, that what was happening, he specifically said, "Thank you for praying for me." You know, so he deeply appreciates the prayer of people.
1: I understand that he's continuing with some of his duties whilst recovering. In fact, celebrating Mass from hospital as well, so still connecting to the faithful, still involved in the day-to-day activity of the Church, even in his recovery period.
2: Yes, he's still involved in that, and in his sort of, you could say, his spiritual life, he's still keeping that up. One of the questions is, in November the 6th, he's due to undertake a three-country tour of South America, which includes Peru, where he was worked as a missionary for 20 years. So we're not too sure whether he can make that, but I think that if he recovers well, that could be a possibility. So that would be sort of the next major thing if he is able.
1: And for anybody, I suppose, in recovery, particularly after major surgery, good to have some aspirational goals, some things to be working for. But, of course, we continue to pray that the Pope will recover fully and have the stamina to do that. Because certainly in recent months, some wonderful celebrations in parts of Europe, seeing images of the large responses from young people in France, for example. The Pope has been very active in recent months. We pray that that continues.
2: Yes, it would be really good to see it continue. And I suppose for us here in Aotearoa, New Zealand, it's quite nice to have a Pope who, English-speaking Pope, first for many, many centuries, and someone, he hasn't been to New Zealand, but he has been to Australia. So he sort of knows a bit of the region. So it'd be nice for him to recover and hopefully to come to New Zealand sometime.
1: Yes, certainly we can add that to our prayer list as well. Yeah. As we wrap things up for today, because, it is early days, and we have every expectation for a full recovery in this regard. But Bishop Michael, could you lead us in a prayer for Pope Leo and for people that are watching this or listening to this program, that we'd be able to pray along and agree with you in prayer?
2: Thank you, Andrew. So, look, we take a few moments to gather in prayer before the Lord, and we pray, Lord, especially for Pope Leo, that your healing hand may be upon him, that he may be strengthened at this time, and that he may be brought to full recovery so that he may assume his duties of spiritual leadership and also his work as a leader within in the world context. And I pray especially for him, but also for all the listeners and viewers of our show today, and pray that they too, especially those who are suffering from illness, cancer, waiting for procedures, that they may be strengthened and receive your healing hand as well. And we make these and all our prayers through Christ our Lord. Amen.
1: Amen. Bishop Michael, very much appreciate your insight and for taking the time to chat with us on the program today. God bless. Thank you.
2: Thank you, Andrew. Good.
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1: No mai hoki mai, kia ora, and welcome back to Thoughts and Comments with me, Andrew Urquhart. You've probably noticed there's an election coming up just a few weeks away from now, with the various hoardings and signs going up in communities all over New Zealand, and some politicians working hard to get our attention and convince us that their particular brand of politics is the one to go with. But also for local MPs continuing to focus on genuine needs in their community. One such example of this is in Whanganui, Carl Bates, who is the National MP for Whanganui, he joins us now. Kia ora, thank you for your time today.
13: Kia ora, good morning. Great to be here.
1: Talk to us about your community in Whanganui. What do you love about this about the place that you serve, Carl?
13: Whanganui is a fabulous city. The Whanganui electorate includes actually a large part of South Taranaki and Stratford. In fact, 46% of the Taranaki is in the Whanganui electorate. And this year goes right up to Tonganui, just south of Tonganui. So it's a big electorate.
1: Yeah.
13: But Whanganui is where I'm born and bred. And I love the place and love the people and love what we do for our community as well.
1: Now, you've got a particular project, which we'll get to the details of in just a moment. But I mean, as you say, it is a beautiful city. It's a very old city. A wonderful legacy there, but also some genuine needs for the people of Whanganui City in particular. What are some of those needs? What are some of the things that you see on a regular basis, Carl?
13: There's a few things that are important to people in Whanganui and clear needs. We've got a real need for good healthcare, and it's been great as the local MP to be involved in some of the work that we've done to improve access to cancer infusion services in Whanganui. We've got an upgrade of our emergency department happening at the moment, which is really good from a health perspective. Housing is a real need, and it's great to see some housing being built both by the government and by community housing partners recently. So that's a real need. And then, of course, affordability is a challenge for many of our communities. As a government, we've done a lot of work on that front, reducing inflation and reducing the cost of food inflation as well as help there. But there are people who have times of real need, and that's where services like the City Mission, which we're going to be talking about, I'm sure, this morning, really come to the forefront. And it's great to have been a supporter and continue to be a supporter of their work.
1: Now, City Mission, the works of City Mission in various communities around New Zealand, absolutely fantastic. But in order to make the most of the opportunities to serve in that regard, there needs to be some facilities, there needs to be some infrastructure. And for the people of Whanganui, that's the missing piece, I suppose. They're doing fantastic stuff with what they've got, but with a better facility, they could do so much more. A fundraiser at the moment for a new facility for the Whanganui City Mission. What's involved with this project, Carl?
13: So the City Mission in Whanganui is well supported by the church and Christian community, and it has been for a number of years. They recently moved into a new premise on a place called Park Place, which is fantastic. They've been able to open up a social supermarket as part of that new facility. And for the period that they'd moved in about 2 years ago, they'd been talking about the opportunity to buy it. And by buying the building, would save about $70,000 a year in rent.
1: Wow.
13: And that rent would be able to go towards more food parcels for the community. So this has been talked about. I sat down with the City Missioner, Anthony Nobbs, last year and said, look, we need to do something about this. I'm happy to get the committee going and start chairing this process so we can raise the $950,000 required to buy the building from the owner who's given them the right to buy it. So far, we've raised about half that amount already. So it's been an outstanding effort by a whole group of volunteers. And we're looking to complete that very soon. So any support to help us enable the City Mission to buy their building literally means more money being able to go into food parcels for the people of our city.
1: And hey, just in the same way that we like to see our tax dollars well spent by the government, also for a charitable organisation such as the City Mission to be spending more money on helping people and less money on paying rent, of course, that makes a bunch of sense. I mean, your involvement in this project, some people would say, gosh, aren't you busy enough? I mean, you've got an election campaign on your hands. How to win an election or not lose by much? I mean, this will be a very busy time for you, but still a commitment to saying, yeah, we're not going to drop the ball on this one. We're wanting to make sure that we've got the funds to move this project forward.
13: Well, absolutely. It's just like as a government, every day I'm out there getting that party vote for National, critical so that we can do our work. As a local MP, one of the best things that you can do to get the support of your community is just do the work like we've been doing at a government level, as I say, as the National-led government locally, doing the work on projects like this. I saw an opportunity. Candice and I attend one of our local churches in Whanganui, so we've got that connection with the City Mission and with their work, and felt that we were called to say, hey, we could make this happen. Often I think the work of a Member of Parliament, we can shine our light on something and help move the needle. Mm-hmm. And over the last year, it's been a real privilege to see. You know, it's been fantastic, actually, just to see how the community has responded to the call. We've raised quite a significant sum already and really just keen to get it over the line so we can complete the project, get the building bought, and get that money flowing into front-line service, food mm-hmm. parcels and the volunteers and the like that do the work, rather than into the rent that's paying for the building.
1: And now, we were talking actually earlier in the program to the Salvation Army Social Policy Unit and looking at that balance between what sort of services government provides and what is better done by community organisations that know the need yes. in the local community. I mean, this is a good practical example of this, but some people might Correct. Be saying, oh, look, you've got so much short of the money you need to buy the building. Couldn't the government stump up with the rest of the funds that they need? Wouldn't this be a great example of government and charity partnership?
13: Well, I don't think that we should always just turn to the government to say, hey, we need something done. I'm a big believer in community. I'm a big believer in people's willingness to give and donate to the right causes. And often when something's delivered by a non-profit organisation, it's actually delivered much more effectively than government ever could. Like if the City Mission became a government department, there would be, you know, probably five times the number of staff. There'd be less food going out the door and it wouldn't be as agile. So I'm a big believer in community services, and I think there's different ways that we can support them. Some of that is through the way we provide money as a government, and there is government money that goes into the City Mission, I think, through the Ministry of Social Development.
1: Yep.
13: But in this particular instance, this is a great example of where charitable giving enables us to amplify the work of a really good community service.
1: And I suppose the government's role in this, just making sure that there's no obstacles to local community charity groups meeting real needs on the front line, making sure that there's not too many unnecessary hoops to jump through to get on with the good work.
13: Yeah, and taking red tape out. Like one of the things the City Mission does, which is really good, is they take wild venison, they turn it into protein mince packs to give out to those in need. And we're doing some work to remove regulations as a government that make it easier for that to happen. So that's a practical way that we can remove red tape to enable more to get to those that need it. But as the local Member of Parliament for Whanganui, I just saw this as an opportunity to help a community organisation achieve an outcome by putting the weight of my office and my team behind it and calling in some favours. So anyone that sees an opportunity to support this, they can ring the City Mission and say, hey, they want to make a donation to the building fund, mm-hmm. they can contact me, flick me a message on Facebook, or if they want to make a significant donation to really help us get across the line, we've got some fantastic gifts of a beautiful piece of art of a Whanganui scenery we're giving to people who really make a nice contribution.
1: We'll get into the details of some of that in just a moment, but I'm distracted slightly on this one, Carl, because now I've now got this yes. this image. I can almost taste the flavour of a venison nachos. I mean, that's yes. that's pretty fancy. That's above the level of the average food parcel, and that's a local initiative from the Whanganui City Mission?
13: Yeah, well, that is a local initiative that they are driving with the venison mince parcels. They turn it into mince and give that out, along with some instructions around how to cook venison, because yep. it's not necessarily everyone's cup of tea, but when you learn how to make that food, and they use their cooking classes there as well to help people understand actually how to use this. But the hunting community, in a broader sense, has a number of programs where they collect wild venison deer from people who have gone out hunting. They don't mm-hmm. necessarily need to use all of the meat for themselves, and they can give that through the likes of the Seeker Foundation, of one example where they collect that and then they get that food into our City Mission and food bank organisations across the country. So it is something done on a broader scale as well.
1: Now, that is absolutely fantastic. Now, you mentioned beforehand that there is, as part of the charitable giving, and of course, Whanganui City Mission, it is a charity. People can get tax back and all those sorts of things.
13: Correct.
1: But also the opportunity to receive a bespoke piece of art for people who are able to give at a certain level. What's some of the details on that, Carl?
13: Well, we had a beautiful print gifted to us by a wonderful local artist of a beautiful scene down at the River Market. So we had those printed for us and numbered by limited edition. And we've been giving those to people who have been making a contribution as just a recognition, as a certificate of contribution, if you like, as opposed to something anyone's buying or purchasing. And it's just been a really nice way of being able to show the support and get the message out there. There's a place in Whanganui called Hive HQ, which is a great little business, entrepreneurial space in Whanganui, and they've got their piece sitting up in their main lounge, and so everyone can come in and actually see the work of the City Mission and have a conversation because this piece of art is there. So great way to showcase the work of the City Mission.
1: And I love the way this is a community really working together. You've got the hunters providing the venison, you've got the local artists providing artwork, and you've got generous people from not just the Whanganui community, but broader as well, saying, hey, this is something that's worth investing in. Those details, just one more time, Carl, if people wanted to make a charitable donation towards the work of Whanganui City Mission.
13: Yeah, either get in touch with the City Mission directly, either their phone number or their Facebook page, or contact me, or simply send me an email, carl.bates@national.org.nz, carl.bates@national.org.nz. And if you're feeling in a generous mood, feel free to party vote National as well on the 7th of November.
1: Well, Carl, great. Thanks for joining us on the program. Good on you for getting that, that plug in there as well. But thanks for what you do. Thanks for joining us today.
13: Thanks very much. Ko kite.
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1: No mai, hoki mai, kia ora, welcome back to Thoughts and Comments. That was Matthew West and Me on Your Mind. Now, a special guest joining me in the Thoughts and Comments studio. Laura, kia ora, how are you?
2: Hello, good. I'm great.
1: Now, a little bit of behind the scenes. Normally, you're the person in my ear telling me how many seconds until the next thing that's happening. Mm-hmm. But another thing that you're involved with behind the scenes at Shine TV is you get a sneak preview of the movies, the documentaries, the series that are coming up, and then you have to make trailers for them, including the Thoughts on Politics one. That's all your work, right?
2: Making the trailers for that? I make all the promos for Shine, and I look at your face a lot.
1: Yeah, so I apologise for that.
2: Yeah,
1: and
2: ouch.
1: Thank you for making that program look more interesting than it actually is.
2: That's not true.
1: Well,
2: it's fun.
1: It is a fun program.
2: I get to pick all the fun bits out. I like it. Yeah.
1: Good job. Totally. Hey, last week, well, I was at home sick.
2: Yeah.
1: Look, I don't say that people should be sick, but while you're homesick, you might as well be sitting on the couch watching Shine TV. That's what I was doing.
2: So a lot of sickness going around.
1: There is a lot of sickness. Maybe that's good for Shine TV viewers. Well, viewership, you know? Perhaps. I was watching the Mother Teresa film. I know you were talking about this with Andrew Curtis last week when I was sick.
2: Yeah.
1: And I thought, oh gosh, that sounds interesting. I must watch it. And I did.
2: What'd you think?
1: Amazing cast.
2: That's great. Yeah.
1: Fantastic cast. Rutger Hauer, totally. Max von Sydow, some really good cast. Fantastic story. Mm. But what I didn't realise that this was the beginning of a series of strong Catholic woman movies on Shine TV, right?
2: A random theme at the moment.
1: Yeah.
2: Nuns, we love it, don't we? We love it.
1: And, this week, this Friday, I understand,
2: Brand new movie.
1: Brand new movie, and this is, dramatic.
2: We're this is see a very dramatic a moment. Movie.
1: But give us a little bit of a background. Perhaps somebody who's not as famous as Mother Teresa, but somebody who did some amazing work in her part of the world.
2: It is another feisty lady, a lady called Francesca Cabrini.
1: Mm-hmm.
2: In 1889, she goes to New York from Italy, and she wants to make a difference with Italian immigrants and finds out there's a lot of orphans in New York at that time. And she just has a heart for them. And she wants to do good, but finds that there's a lot of discrimination against women and being an Italian immigrant. So she's a lot of hurdles.
1: She's both of those things.
2: Yeah.
1: So,
2: tick.
1: But the other thing that she is very feisty. She's not going to take no for an answer.
2: She's not going to take no for an answer.
1: If bishops get in the way, then look out. There's a bit of that happening.
2: Yeah. Yeah. So it's based on a real story.
1: Okay.
2: And it's quite interesting because you read these real stories on Wikipedia and you're like, wow, they started all these orphanages and that's amazing. You don't actually realize there's so many hurdles to doing stuff like this. There's actually so much opposition, people being like, no, you can't actually do this. And she's like, no, yes, I can.
1: Yeah.
2: And people being like, Cabrini, you would have made a good man. And she's like,
1: what?
2: Yeah, so much discrimination against women in the, 1880s.
1: Hey, let's take a look at it. And hey, apologies to Rima listeners. You're just going to have to use your imagination on this one, but do check it out. It's coming up Friday on Shine TV. But let's take a look at the trailer. Quite a compelling story.
3: Friday. I was told that you were rejected by three different orders, each time for weakness of constitution.
4: Your Holiness, we can serve our weakness or we can serve our purpose. 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
5: My sisters, if we are to build an empire of hope, it seems we must first conquer New York.
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7: 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E mia mamma è morta di tifo.
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8: 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Be careful. 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
1: Wow, that looks compelling. That looks beautiful, really bringing the story to life. Another inspirational film on Shine TV, right?
2: Very gritty.
1: So if people wanted to watch that, I would say, is it the sort of thing that you could watch as a family? 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
2: Rated M. It's okay. Got violence. Maybe the older teenagers.
1: Older kids, but yeah.
2: Yeah, not for the younger ones. I think it's something else.
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2: Definitely worth watching.
1: Yeah. 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
2: 7:30.
1: 7:30, just after tea. Enjoy a great start to the weekend. Laura, thanks for what you do. Thanks for joining us.
2: Thank you so much.
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1: Welcome back to Thoughts and Comments with me, Andrew Urquhart and Cabrini. That, of course, Friday night on Shine TV, a dramatic story, 7:30 Friday night. But hey, lots more on Shine TV. We've got some murder mysteries, we've got some romance, some documentaries, and of course, Church at Home. All a great weekend here on Shine TV. 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Continuing now, though, with the theme of politics, Dave Mann and I recorded a series of conversations in a burger bar talking about 10 principles, biblical principles, in fact, when it comes to what you might want to consider when casting your vote. And today, talking about two principles in particular, generosity and capitalism. Let's take a look. The principle of generosity, that's not the government's job necessarily. That is something which can't be legislated. What's the principle here?
20: Yeah, well, this speaks to the welfare state, and it's a very challenging topic. The welfare state is basically a new invention in history. Mm. It's an ideal in terms of applying Christian values, but is it realistic and sustainable, and on what basis? 2 Corinthians 9, each of you should give what you have decided in your heart to give, not reluctantly or under compulsion, mm-hmm. for God loves a cheerful giver. So if I go down to my local church and they say your 10% tithe is no longer voluntary, it's obligated, and we're going to demand it from you. We're then going to demand 10% also for the missions giving. So you now will pay 20%. That's no longer voluntary giving. It's called tax.
1: Yeah.
20: Now, if we say we're going to care for the poor, and instead of caring for the poor as an act of charity, we're going to make it a government responsibility, who is then going to use its monopoly on power to take people money from the people to be able to fund it, that's not charity, that's care, and that's not charity giving the money, that's called tax.
1: Yep.
20: And the politician can pretend to be all caring, making a promise coming up to the election that they're going to help all of the poor people, and everyone says, oh, this is wonderful, we love you, but whose money are they actually going to take? The challenge is it's not sustainable.
1: Some of the scriptures, I suppose, counter scriptures to this, of course, is the classic render unto Caesar that Jesus spoke, that's right, where Jesus didn't speak against the reasonably tough taxes from the Roman Empire on the people. And then there was the temple tax and Peter finding coins within a fish's mouth. Now, that's one of the weird stories the gospel. So I suppose the principles of taxation to run government, there seems to be some positive or even endorsing examples from the Gospels, but that's not what you're talking about here.
20: Taxation, completely legitimate, and in some senses we're all a bit socialistic. We all want the government to intervene in certain things. So let's say I discovered that there was a house where parents were grossly abusing children.
1: Yep.
20: Who has authority to uplift those children? We want our government to be able to intervene because you and I can't just walk over there and take someone's kids.
1: Mm-hmm.
20: And so we want the government to be involved in welfare and in justice and in law, obviously, that's their territory, to some extent. The problem is, if that moves over further and further, we eventually have no charity left at the grassroots.
1: Yeah.
20: It's all just taxation that begins to squash the economy. Plato, he talked about democracy and he thought it was a fool's idea. He lived about 400 years before Jesus.
1: Yep.
20: And his basic take was that democracy doesn't work because what's going to happen is that the people are going to work out that the government's money is at their beck and call because of their votes.
1: Mm-hmm.
20: So politician A and B, and A says, I'm going to give you all of this money, and I go, fantastic, I'll vote for you because me and them, they're going to benefit.
1: Yep.
20: So every election cycle, more and more of the government's money is gone until the government has no money. Then, as you're getting to the where it's about to fall, we need to tax the rich.
1: Yeah.
20: But the rich are the ones who are the entrepreneurs creating the business and the employment, which creates the tax income. So you begin to undermine their efforts or their ability or their will to actually take so many risks until all of their money is gone. And then the public say, we still want more money or we won't vote for you.
1: Yeah.
20: And the government has no money. At which point you end up with a revolution because the people rise up against the government and you're back to top-down power. One last piece that Plato therefore says democracy is foolish, it won't work. What you instead need is the philosopher king.
1: Okay.
20: You need what I would call the benevolent dictator. Mm-hmm. But even then the problem is if you get a good king who's generous, he'll die and who will succeed him.
1: Yep.
20: So how did our system work? The answer is because of Jesus. Because we were able to have government power, but we're able to have Christian charity.
1: Yep.
20: We've got capitalistic freedoms and charity going together. And these two things have provided the needed counterbalance so that the capitalistic freedoms and the power of government doesn't grow forever because of the limitation of powers, and the economics gets used to help the people because of Christian charity. And so it works because of a particular balance.
1: Now, you're not saying, like Plato, that the democracy is a bad thing because Christianity brings that balance into the democracy, but just wanting to talk about that balance of, because charity in itself isn't a bad thing. Generosity is something to be celebrated, but I suppose government departments and welfare in particular, I suppose creating a monopoly on generosity and charity and cutting the charitable sector out of the equation, we need both for this to work, right?
20: Well, yeah, I would say that the government does zero charity because it doesn't do charity. It takes money from other people to redistribute
1: it's not,
20: wealth.
1: It's not voluntary, right?
20: That's right, yeah, because it's not voluntary. That's kind of the point. Generosity cannot be legislated.
1: Mm-hmm.
20: But we all want the government to do that to some extent. So it's not that the idea of a welfare state is wrong, but it's about the limitation of the government power. Because otherwise we get to the point we are getting to economically, which we'll come to around some of these different points, where we're actually already at the unsustainable point.
1: Should the government encourage voluntary generosity, though? Doesn't the government have a role in, I suppose, encouraging the actual charitable sector
3: to thrive rather than see them as competition?
20: Beliefs lead to behaviour. Inasmuch as Christian convictions are in the hearts of people, they will be far more generous than otherwise. Victoria University of Wellington study a number of years ago, I think it's out of their longitudinal study, only 5% of the population define themselves as very religious. Majority of them would be Christian. We can look at religion demographics to know that. That group gave financially 5.7 times as much as the rest. You know, and again, a dollar given to the church for charity produces $3 or $4 worth of outcome. A dollar given to the government probably produces 60 cents worth of outcome. So government's wanting to remove charitable status to try and get rates on you know, charitable property and church lands and these sort of things is the wrong direction. We need a bigger charity sector and a smaller government.
3: Yeah, and a better return on investment in
20: Jesus
3: that regard.
20: Jesus said, love your neighbour, not get the government to love your neighbour for you. Yeah.
3: Hey, you've got a quote from an English statesman on this one to help sum it up.
20: He says, what is Edmund Burke, a British statesman, he says, what is human freedom without virtue, meaning moral character? It is madness without restraint, because people will only remain free in as much as they are able to put moral chains on their appetites.
3: Wow.
20: What he's saying is that as you come to an election, the politician promises you all of these things. Your corrupted morality says, I would love all of these free things and I would love all of this charity to help these poor people. Mm-hmm. He's saying that's actually the wrong thing that you should have moral restraints on, because the bigger government is going to undermine your freedom.
3: Yep.
20: You need to instead go back to your community and establish some charity to fix the problems of your own community. That's the only way to do it.
3: Rather than rely on the
20: sustainably. Yeah. Otherwise, it's going to fall over eventually.
3: Exactly. The bread and circuses and then the eventual downfall of Rome, etc. So how do we apply this principle? How do we take this idea and go, how do we apply this in the political choices that we make, Dave?
20: Yeah. So which politicians believe in a smaller government, a smaller welfare spend, and believe in a larger charity sector? Also, which politicians do we see having a personal conviction regarding charity? Okay. Giving to charity, not just to political causes that benefit them.
3: Yep.
20: In other words, look to the hearts of the politicians. Are they actually charitable themselves with their own money?
3: Okay. Yeah. Yeah, no, the good principles there. Yeah. And, hey, flowing into the next one, the sixth principle, which looks at, and again, I know that there'll be some people watching this who will struggle with this idea that capitalistic freedoms are good. Vote capitalism, says Dave. Well, no, actually, there's a biblical principle behind this. Unpack this for us.
20: Okay, so in 1 Timothy, the scripture says, do not muzzle the ox while it treads out the grain. And it says the labourer is worth his wages. So if people can stay with this, if they're reacting to the suggestion, capitalism isn't greed. Capitalism is about an individual's right and freedom to work hard and to get the just wage, to save that wage if they want to, and if they're smart, to go and invest it and to

0: money in the top hat. And you mentioned the, I suppose, the difference between commercial success and greed.
1: Yeah. And so Christianity puts together your it's a basic human right and freedom that you should be able to work, get a fair return for your work, invest and get a fair return from that. Capitalistic freedoms have worked in a Christian society because it's combined with the value of generosity. Yeah. Take that out and this one would actually fall. But the Bible's really big on this. It's not a small one. The Ten Commandments say you've got the right to the private ownership of property. Do not steal. You've got the right to assets. You've got the right to not even have someone covet your things. Jump forward in the Bible and you've got the private ownership of property is a fundamental of a liberal democracy like we're in. Naboth's vineyard. Suddenly Ahab and Jezebel, they want to take it and they take it. God is incredibly upset that they would violate that. In fact, you even had the returning of individual pieces of land to the Israelites if they sold their land every 49th year.
2: In theory,
1: in the year of Jubilee. It didn't always happen. But the biblical principle, individuals are protected if they can own land without that being violated, which I just note that council rates are a violation of it.
2: Okay.
1: There's reasons council rates are there, but if that just keeps increasing, how many thousands of dollars a year will I pay for the privilege to live on a piece of land that I own? And so these dangers are always sitting there.
0: Only so much of that is justifiable for collecting the rubbish and fixing the potholes, right?
1: Yes, exactly. Yes, that's right.
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1: Welcome back to Thoughts and Comments with me, Andrew Rooker. That was Tyrion and God is for me. A big thanks to Dave Mann from The Hope Project. His series, 10 Biblical Principles that you may wish to consider whilst voting. Those are available for you to check out all of those online at altogether.co.nz. And apologies for a small technical issue that we had at the end of that conversation as well. Well, this is Thoughts and Comments, but of course there's also Thoughts and Politics. This week's episode went to air on Shine TV last night at 7 o'clock, and in particular looking at freedom and liberty. You can check that out on demand, shinetv.co.nz, or by following the links to our YouTube channel, thoughtsandcomments.co.nz. One of the contributors to that program was Katie Perkins. Now, Katie is the chair of an organization called Just Speak. Here's what she had to say on the topic of law and order.
2: One of my very best mates, Mahira Maihi, she is the CEO of Mata Hutahutu, and they are a youth housing provider. And I heard her interviewed the other day, and she talked about system return as opposed to system change, because system return is going back to the way that tikanga Māori engage with offending in their context. Yeah. And again, I'm not going to say that they had it all particularly perfect, because, mm-hmm. you know, it was kind of that eye for an eye, yep. tooth for a tooth kind of styles of utu. But there is things that we can absolutely learn from te ao Māori, tikanga Māori, that can inform and make a better justice system for mm-hmm. Aotearoa of the Nāianei of now. And I saw that again firsthand in my policing role. My last role was in support of resolutions, which was about keeping people out of entering the court system as much as possible, particularly for low-level offending. Mm-hmm. Instead of going into a court system where you're just stripped of your mana, your life is put on hold for the next 2 years while it sort of progresses slowly in that grind of a court process. Instead, there was opportunities to go to a local marae and engage in what's called te pai oranga, or community iwi, community panels. Mm-hmm. And to see the accountability that was reached in those contexts versus a very transactional process sitting in court where a judge sits up there and goes, dun, dun, dun, yep. this is my opinion, this is the sentence you're getting. There was actually a restorative process taking place in these marae contexts. And again, it doesn't have to be just in a marae. These yep. could be held in community halls, could be held in churches. Mm-hmm. Like, there is ways to restore mana both for the victim, for the person who has had offending done against them, but also surely the goal for our society is for those who have made a mistake, caused an offence, that we want to see them, one, accountable for that, but also restore relationships and be better in the future so those mistakes don't happen again.
3: One of the slogans that often gets kicked around at this time of the electoral cycle is getting tough on crime. That vote for us and we will make sure that you feel safe in your communities. That's always a challenge, and honestly, I can empathise with people who perhaps don't feel safe in their communities and would like somebody, perhaps the government, to change that. How do you respond, though, to that rhetoric, that the tough on crime, safer communities kind of political rhetoric?
2: Yeah, interesting. I've been looking at the policies that have been released by the various parties at this point, and there is one side very much with that kind of rhetoric, the tough on crime, that's the solution going forward. On the other side, it's about restoring relationships, it's about investing more in people and whānau, lifting people out of poverty, dealing with the hurt and the trauma that people are dragging through their lives, which maybe then leads them on to doing their own offending. Hurt people hurt people, so yep. trying to get in front of that as soon as possible. So there are very much two different sides that are looking at things. I know I personally am sitting on the side around restoring people, getting alongside whānau. It costs about $150,000 a year to have one person in prison,
3: yep.
2: and we're building bigger prisons to put more people in there. So the amount of taxpayer money that's just being dumped into these places without actually getting in, and like, imagine $150,000 for one person to yeah. help get them.
3: That's a CEO salary for somebody in prison, and
2: exactly.
3: I suppose the question is asked, is there better things we could do with that money to rebuild our communities and to fix the things that are actually broken, right?
2: 100%. And just getting in the support, the specific support for one person who is needing that, you know, that bit of āwhina, that tautoko to get their life back on track. And again, if that person who maybe is on a path to prison can pull themselves out of that alongside the supports, alongside their community, alongside their whānau, that is going to lead to less victimisations.
3: Yep.
2: We know that it's about 60% rate of reoffending for those who are exiting prison.
3: Yep.
2: So is prison achieving anything? Like, it's insanity to do something that's not working, but do it again and do it again.
3: Yep.
2: So I would say that our tough on crime starts at this point of just continuing to lock people up and think that's the problem solved is probably insanity.
1: There we go, some tough talk from the chair of Just Speak, Katie Perkins, there, keeping to just lock people up. We know that it's not working. Well, her words, that's the definition of insanity, keeping doing something that doesn't work. Now, we're talking there about law and order, justice and fairness. Episode 2 of the Thoughts on Politics series focused on that in particular. Now, that went to air just over a week ago, but it is available on demand, shinetv.co.nz. 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And, of course, don't forget to leave your thoughts in the comments. The full conversation with Katie Perkins is also going to be available online in that space, thoughtsandcomments.co.nz.
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1: And hey, a big thanks for joining us on Thoughts and Comments, whether you're watching on Shine TV or listening to the simulcast on Rima. A big thanks to everybody who has been a part of the show. Keep the text coming through, 8168, first word comments. Now, we had a conversation earlier on the program with David Williams. He is one of the editors of a remarkable book called Aotearoa Inanae, looking at new perspectives on protecting Māori knowledge and cultural expressions. And had, a comment came through from Glenn, who said that, hey, it may be right to receive some compensational recognition where appropriate when it comes to intellectual property. But there are those who say that, non-Māori artists can't use what is known here as the koru, but it has been a Celtic symbol for thousands of years before that, so it's not as cut and dried as that always. Glenn, thank you for your comments on this one. We also had this text came in from Graham, and we're looking at various election issues. What is an election issue for you? What are some of the pressing issues that you will be prayerfully considering when you cast your vote this election year? Graham got in contact to say, that from his point of view, pro-life issues, in particular the abortion issue, that is the most pressing situation facing New Zealand. And he said he was listening in from his workshop and picking up a little bit here and there on the telly. So, Graham, thank you for your feedback. Thanks for being part of the show. We also had, quite an extensive piece of feedback on the topic of housing. And this is one of the issues that we've been looking at today. Of course, we were talking with Ana Ika from the Salvation Army Social Policy Unit a little bit earlier in the program, certainly from the Salvation Army. Their point of view, if the housing isn't right, if there isn't safe, affordable housing for people in our communities, honestly, that is a pressing issue for more and more people in our society. James actually got in touch with the government. He proposed a solution to the housing crisis. Instead of knocking over the existing housing stock and rebuilding brand new houses, particularly with the cost of housing, how about we take existing housing and divide it into individual units? Say you have a four-bedroom house with one person living in it. With a small amount of renovation work, you could turn that into a multiple house dwelling. Now, yes, that would increase the available housing stock, particularly for single people. It would reduce rents. It would provide additional income for people who are asset rich but perhaps cash poor. It would be an efficient use of houses and resources, says James. It is labour intensive but not materials intensive. So that is, his solution to the housing crisis. Thank you so much for your texts. Do appreciate it. And this one from Valentina, she just got in contact to say, oh, I did just see that Tane Randall is in the New Zealand First campaign ad. It's a better ad where he's lounging around in an armchair or an empty stage. Valentina, thank you very much for that. And hey, that's one of the big questions, I suppose. Are we voting for parties on particular issues, whether that is housing or abortion, or perhaps it is the law and order question? Maybe some of those issues are game changers for you, that you'll pick the political party that has the best policies in that area in your point of view. Well, perhaps like Valentina, you'll go, hey, I recognise that person. They're a celebrity. I think I could trust that person to be a good politician. I might vote for them. However, of course, you engage with the political process. That is up to you, whether it's around policies, whether it's around parties, or perhaps even personalities. But I would encourage you to engage with the process. And I very much appreciate you engaging with this program as well. That is Thoughts and Comments with me, Andrew Urquhart, but it is not the same without your feedback. We've had quite a bit of feedback to the program today. But keep it coming. 8168, the number to text. Start your message with the first word comments. Now, I will be back again, of course, live on the TV Monday to Friday between 10 and 12. Also simulcast on Rima as well. But whenever you connect with this program again and continue this conversation, until then, keep thinking and keep the comments coming. Ka kite anō, mā te wā.

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1: In this update, the Greens are promising to reverse the public sector cost savings brought in by this government. Most agencies were told to cut 2% from their baselines in Budget 2026, then 5% the next 2 years. Here's senior political reporter Azaria Howell.
2: The government's been targeting a cap of 55,000 full-time equivalent employees by July 2029, a reduction of nearly 9,000 jobs. The Greens say reversing and cancelling this would cost $2.4 billion over 4 years.
1: National Party top dog Chris Luxon is hoping Paul Goldsmith can turn Epsom blue for the first time in more than 20 years. Goldsmith is running a two ticks campaign in the Auckland electorate, an ACT stronghold since 2005. Relatively poor party polling indicates some senior National MPs, including Goldsmith, Chris Bishop and Nicola Willis, could lose their spots in Parliament. Luxon says he hopes Epsom voters will vote National this time.
3: The deal that Key did 15 years ago on so-called strategic voting is non-existent.
1: The Aged Care Association says the Tertiary Education Commission should get in touch about its cap on nurse trainees. The Commission's asked nursing schools to drop back enrolment to last year's levels, reducing by more than 600 trainees, saying Health New Zealand is struggling to give them placements. Association Chief Executive Tracy Martin says nurses can only do practicums in other places than Health NZ hospitals, and the Commission should give them a ring.
4: We're more than happy to talk to our members to find out how many places we might be able to provide.
1: New Zealand First is promising to give Coast Guard $12 million more a year. It wants the Crown to fund 70% of its annual budget, up from 40%, the rest coming from fundraising and donations. Marcus Allen has more.
5: It says that would support maintenance and investment and the volunteer workforce. Leader Winston Peters says that also review arrangements with Search and Rescue, Surf Life Saving and St John. He says they'll investigate creating an emergency response capital grants fund and review how emergency management services work together.
1: Destiny Church founder Brian Tamaki's live-streamed police officers serving him a summons at his home this morning on charges of inciting racial disharmony. The 68-year-old has been ordered to appear in court on Monday. The charges laid under the Human Rights Act require Solicitor General consent to prosecute. Tamaki claims this is proof that the country and its politicians are crooked.
6: These bad politicians, they should not be voted back in. This is disgraceful. And for the Minister of Police, Mark Mitchell, this is a disgraceful personal attack. Really, racial discord.
1: Movie star Cliff Curtis is facing a new, more serious charge over a crash on Auckland's waterfront last month. Police allege Curtis had more than 1.5 times the legal limit for alcohol in his system when his Tesla crashed into 1.5 times the legal limit for alcohol in his system when his Tesla crashed into a taxi, hospitalising the driver. Claudia O'Neill has more.
7: Curtis was charged with recklessly operating a motor vehicle and drink driving, today upgraded to drink driving causing injury, with a lawyer appearing on his behalf. Curtis has been ordered not to drive or contact the other driver, with a court appearance in 2 weeks. He remains on bail and hasn't entered a plea.
1: To sport, the Warriors are close to finalising an NRL league contract extension for Wade Egan, but are resigned to the possibility of losing fellow hooker Sam Healy as a result. The Herald claims Egan will stay for the foreseeable future. The 29-year-old Dally M Hooker of the Year would otherwise have the chance to negotiate with rival clubs from November 1. Paul Cole is through to the semi-finals of the Egyptian Squash Open after a straight games win over Victor Kwan. The match was moved from the scenic outdoor glass court setting near the pyramids in Cairo to a nearby local club due to weather issues. Cole will play Diego Elias tomorrow night for a spot in the decider. That's News and Sport. I'm Malcolm Jordan.
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9: Northland to Taranaki, including Coromandel, rain turning to showers today. Some heavy north of Taranaki tomorrow. Thunderstorms possible about Coromandel tomorrow afternoon. Bay of Plenty, Taupō, Taumarunui and Waitomo. Rain this afternoon, turning to showers tonight, clearing to partly cloudy tomorrow afternoon. Gisborne to Wairarapa, also Taihape and Wellington. Periods of rain from this afternoon or evening, some heavy. Snow flurries to 900 metres tomorrow morning and thunderstorms possible about the Wairoa district. Strong cold southerlies tomorrow. Nelson also Buller to Fiordland, mainly fine but isolated showers today. Marlborough and Canterbury, rain about Canterbury spreading elsewhere this afternoon. Snow lowering to 600 metres, rain clearing from tomorrow afternoon. Otago and Southland, rain possibly heavy, easing to showers this afternoon, clearing tomorrow afternoon.
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11: Words of freedom are from the book of Galatians, chapter 5 and verse 1. 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
11: Kia ora e te whānau. Ahi ahi marie. Mā te ātua koutou e manaki. Nau mai haere mai, piki mai ka ake mai. Nā mihi nui kia koutou, ko Andrew Urquhart tēnei. Welcome along, thoughts and comments on a Thursday afternoon. Look at that, Thursday. Rapere, we made it to Thursday. And hey, thanks if you've been listening into the simulcast part of the program. Of course, been live on Shine TV this morning. Now just on Rema, actually, but some very good things coming our way as we share the next part of the day together, including some of the thoughts and comments that have come through to the show. Keep them coming. 8168 to the number to text. Start your message with the first word comment.

0: Now that is Joel Vaughan on Rima. I just want to love like God does. Just on 10 past 12, Andrew Urquhart with you on a Thursday afternoon, and I do hope that your day has been a good thing so far, at least, that you've got some reasons to be cheerful, some reasons to be grateful, some reasons to be praising God on this Thursday afternoon. That's going to be the topic that we're going to be looking at as we share the lunch hour together. Alison and Nerida, of course, team behind the Privilege of Prayer podcast. We're going to jump into this week's edition of the podcast, and in particular focusing in on the power of thankfulness in prayer. Good to, I suppose, be grateful for the blessings that we have received. And honestly, it's interesting how it changes your perspective when instead of looking at the things that are broken, you're looking at the things that you're grateful for, the things that you can literally thank God for. So certainly looking forward to jumping into that conversation. The Privilege of Prayer podcast, of course, available wherever you get your podcasts. A new episode out every couple of weeks. We'll be taking a look at this week's episode very shortly. Love to get your thoughts, comments, and feedback on that issue. In fact, as we spend the lunch hour together, what is it that you are thankful for? Anything in particular that you are praising God for today? If you had a gratitude journal, what would you be writing in today under today's date? Let us know as much or as little detail as you're comfortable with. 8168, the number to text. Start your message with the first word, comments.
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5: 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Vision New Zealand will review and reform legalisation relating to abortion and the protection of unborn children. 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
1: So glad you've joined us on Thoughts and Comments with Andrew Urquhart. But don't let him do all the talking. Let us know your thoughts and comments. Text 8168 keyword comments.

0: The band is One Common. The song is called Stand. It is just after 12:15. Andrew Urquhart with you Thursday lunchtime. And, well, my privilege to jump into The Privilege of Prayer, a regular podcast that comes out here, put together by members of the Rema Media team, including Nerida Ashcroft, of course. She is, part of the Rema Drive Show team now, formerly of Sanctuary Breakfast, and also Alison Shaw. Now, this is a fortnightly podcast that they do on the topic of prayer. And today's subtopic, today's theme, I suppose, for the podcast this week is looking at the power of thankfulness in prayer. Let's have a listen.
1: He calls us by name. He knows everything about us. He watches over us. You know, he's my safe place. He's a strong friend.
2: Welcome to The Privilege of Prayer. I'm your host, Nerida Ashcroft, and I'm joined by my friend, Alison Shaw.
1: Sometimes prayer can feel a bit like a duty, but we see it as a profound invitation. I've had decades of walking with Jesus, and I have come to deeply value prayer.
2: Each week, we're going to unpack what it actually looks like to talk with God through honest conversation and real-life stories.
1: So whether your prayer life feels like a desert or a garden, come and join us. Let's dive in.
2: Do you remember, Alison, when having a gratitude journal became kind of trendy? It was like all over the place. Everybody's talking about gratitude, and I think it was Oprah Winfrey. She talked about having a daily practice of journaling gratitude. And it's just kind of amazing when science catches up with something that's in the Bible.
1: Absolutely. Yeah. So, yeah, today we are going to talk about thankfulness. And in particular, the power of being thankful just even in our prayers. And like you said, it's been proven by science that the studies show that the benefits of gratitude are, you know, improve mental and physical well-being and reduce stress and good sleep and the list goes on, you know.
2: I know. So why don't we do it then? Why is it so easy to just wallow in our complaints?
1: I know, exactly. You know, I think it's interesting that God instituted a thank offering, you know, like about 3,000 years ago in the Old Testament, you know, right back there. And now we're catching up with it now today.
2: You know? What do you mean about the thank offering? Can you unpack that a little bit?
1: So they used to have different offerings in the Old Testament that the Israelites brought to him. There was a sin offering and all these, but there was an actual thank offering where they came to express their gratitude for what God had done for them, you know.
2: That's cool.
1: So, yeah, right, that's a long time ago.
2: That is a long time ago, yes.
1: Yeah, but he knew it was beneficial. That was the motivation. And it is beneficial. It's so beneficial for our spiritual and our mental health to give thanks, you know. And so I feel like it's more than just a suggestion. Mm-hmm. it's strong advice for our own good. And the result is kind of like a recalibration or a realignment, you know?
2: Yes, or I've also heard it being said, rearranging the furniture in your head.
1: Brilliant.
2: Yeah, I really like that. Philippians 4:8 is one of my favourite verses. And, you know, there are times when you're going through some tough stuff and I remind it, it's like, think on these things, Nerida. Think on the truth.
1: Yep.
2: Think on things that are honourable.
1: Yep.
2: You know, change what you're thinking about. It's so beneficial because while your brain is thinking on the good things, it can't possibly be thinking on the negative stuff.
1: Yeah, it's so true, you know. And I feel like God has an expectation of thankfulness, you know. Sometimes when I'm driving, you're probably similar, and you let someone in you let someone cut in front of you. Yeah, and then they put on their hazard lights to kind of say thank you, or they give you a little wave. I'm like, oh, yeah, that's great. You know? but if they don't, I kind of have a bit of an attitude because I have an expectation
2: that they're going to be thankful.
1: Yeah, they're going to be thankful, you know. And it reminds me of an account in the Bible where Jesus healed 10 lepers. And, I mean, that was such a radical transformation for those people because they were social outcasts, you know, they because of their condition. And it's interesting that of the 10, only one came back to say thank you.
2: And why only one? Like, what were the other 9 thinking?
1: Exactly. And I think that Jesus asked that question. He said, where are the other 9, you know? He seemed incredulous, just like what you were then.
2: Yeah.
1: Like, where were they, you know?
2: And
1: But then that's confronting. We can think about them not being grateful for it. What about ourselves? You know, and I find that, you know, how many times have I just gone on my merry way when something absolutely wonderful's happened and I'm rejoicing in it, but forget.
2: You're so right. I mean,
1: forget.
2: Yeah, like when you get a job or just lots of little bits and pieces, Do we thank God for that or we just kind of take it for granted?
1: So it's important. I think too, you know, in the New Testament, Paul says give thanks in everything. And then he says, because this is the will of God.
2: Even the bad stuff.
1: Yeah, well, he's saying give thanks in it.
2: Not for it.
1: Yeah. So it's like we look for the things to give thanks for in whatever we're going through. And this was really brought home to me just very recently when we moved into a new home and the laundry's in the garage. And just one day I came downstairs and I could smell smoke. And I'm like, oh, I went into the garage and the washing machine's on fire. There's smoke coming out of it.
2: Oh, wow.
1: And I'm like, you know, what if, I didn't even know this was a thing.
2: Yeah. So washing machines catch fire?
1: Apparently it's an electrical fault mostly. But I rushed over and turned it off. And then I just paused and I felt like I had a choice. I could either go into panic mode. Oh, this is terrible. How could this, you know, what could have been? What would have happened, you know, if I hadn't come in? All that kind of thought. And then I thought, no. Or I could say, I'm so grateful, God, that I was home. That I happened to walk into the garage at that particular moment and there was no disaster, you know? And it's kind of like moving from the drama queen.
2: Yeah.
1: Which has kind of been part of my background, you know, to actually building resilience and saying, no, thank you, God, you know, in this, I'm thankful that. So I think like that choice, Nerida, is a pivot.
2: It is a pivot.
1: Yeah.
2: That's quite a remarkable pivot.
1: Yes.
2: Yeah, it's like a 180. It could be the thing that defines your day or, you know, depending on the circumstance, defining you even.
1: Yeah, absolutely. This sort of thing you lose sleep over and, you know, and then you have a whole lot of fear about. So, and I can honestly say it's such a positive pivot, you know. It's sort of like, I guess for me, it showed me how powerful thankfulness is.
2: Yeah.
1: It's not just a nice thing to do. It's actually like what you were saying earlier, actually rewires our brain. It actually changes, like you said, I love that, the furniture.
2: Yeah.
1: The furniture in your head, you know. you know, for years, 12 years I worked with older people, you know, and I really observed that they all had challenges, they all had difficult things they're going through and yet some seem to be really happy and resilient. And they used to always have the same phrase, oh, there's always someone worse off than me.
2: Right.
1: And it was like this, in the midst of what they were going through, there was this level of gratitude.
2: Right. And the ones that weren't grateful, thankful, were like a bit grumpy?
1: Oh, just down, you know, just not coping.
2: Right.
1: Yeah. Whereas these ones just seem to have this resilience. So, yeah, and I think, Nerida, it's really important that when, and the Bible says, when we approach God, that we have a posture of thankfulness, that he says to come into his presence or our times of prayers with him with thanksgiving, you know. And the thing is, it takes us off the moment, what we're going through in that moment, and causes us to focus on him and reasons to be thankful. And I find that incredibly refreshing.
2: Yeah. I mean, there's nothing worse than hanging out with somebody who's complaining. And I get it. I mean, look, I'm a complainer. I love to complain. But when you sit there and wallow in it, and every time you're talking to your friend, there's a complaint, it gets a bit tiresome. And so I think, you know, to balance that out, or at least, you know, to do something about it in your head, to have something positive to say at the same time, it just really changes what's going on in your head. It is so incredibly powerful.
1: Yeah, and it's attractive to be around people that are positive.
2: Yeah, nobody wants to be around a sad sack or somebody who complains all the time. Like hanging around, I'm thinking of a particular friend, always kind of can see the bright side, and it's really nice, really nice.
1: Yeah, especially if it's not fake.
2: Yes.
1: If it's really genuine, you know. Yeah, I think it's a quality or it's a trend that we can actually initiate and be intentional about. You know, I think, like I said earlier, we always have a choice in every situation how we're going to respond. But it's changing a default setting often.
2: Yeah.
1: Because our human nature tends to think, look on the darker side or the negative side or
2: it's
1: the
2: funny
1: drama
2: how
1: side.
2: That, yeah, it's funny that.
1: Yeah.
2: So in wrapping up, I mean, How do we do this? If you're naturally perhaps a negative person or somebody who likes to have a good moan regularly, I mean, where do you start? What do you do?
1: So I think for me, one thing I started doing was actually deciding that when I pray, some of my prayer times, I'm not going to ask for anything. I'm purely going to say thank you. And then just trying to create a list, you know, I think it's, and I think, like, let's go deep with this, you know. We can say, oh, thank you for a nice day, but, and there's nothing wrong with that, but hey, we've got so much more as Christians. We've got so much more to be thankful for, you know. He calls us by name. He knows everything about us. He watches over us, you know. He's my safe place. He's a strong friend. He empowers me, gives me joy, you know. I mean, start thanking God for all these things. There's like a transaction that takes place. It lifts our spirits, you know. And I think we just got to remember, it's God we're thanking.
2: Yeah, you know? God of the universe.
1: Yeah. So I think we need to go overboard.
2: Yeah.
1: to realign out, you know, to like what you're saying, to change ourselves, we actually intentionally go overboard.
2: Right.
1: And I saw a lot, something online recently, 103 reasons to be thankful.
2: That's a lot.
1: I haven't, my list's not that long.
2: I'll be there all day, God.
1: Yeah.
2: Well, I think that is just an incredible reminder to be thankful and the power of thanking God for those things in your life. And maybe we could wrap up in prayer, you know, like for somebody who is perhaps a bit down in the dumps, a bit perhaps low level or, you know, high level depressed. Maybe you could pray for them right now, Alison.
1: Absolutely. Yeah, Heavenly Father, we thank you that you instituted thankfulness. You tell us to be thankful because it's good for us. And Lord, I just thank you. It does counteract a lot of the negativity in our lives when we start to see things from your perspective, when we focus on what we have and not what we don't have. So God, I pray for people today, Lord, who are really struggling, Lord, in their mental health or in their spiritual life. I pray that today something would spark, something would be triggered, Lord, and that they would begin to say, God, I'm so thankful for you. I'm so thankful that you're in my life. I'm so thankful for that I've got eyes to see and ears to hear, and begin to develop a whole culture, a mental culture of thankfulness. And Lord, we thank you. I think you're so practical. You give us these things that are going to help us with our mental and emotional health. So I just commit these people and everybody listening today that they would pause right now and just give you thanks.
2: Amen. Thanks so much for listening. Now, we do hope today's conversation gave you a fresh perspective on the privilege of prayer. But before you go, please, we'd love to hear from you. If you have thoughts on today's episode or even suggestions for what we should talk about next, just check the show notes for our contact details and get in touch. We're glad you're with us and we'll catch you next time.
0: Super good stuff. 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Going to take a couple of songs on the topic of thankfulness. Now we kick it off with this one from Hayley Jones.

0: If any comments on the show have provoked a thought or two, let us know. It's Thoughts and Comments with Andrew Urquhart on Rema.
1: Thank you, Lord, for the small things like me and her on a porch swing. For some

0: good to take a bathroom break. It's good to, I don't know, make a cup of something, have some food to eat. 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That is coming up tomorrow afternoon here on Rima.
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0: Francesca Battistelli on Ream with a new song for her called He Will. It is just after 12:45. Andrew Urquhart with you on a Thursday afternoon. Some very good things coming our way in the next wee while, including straight after news headlines at 1:00. It is J. John and his wife, Kelly, in fact, both special guests on Focus on the Family. And I'm pretty sure this is a two-parter, so kicking it off this afternoon, just after the news at 1:00. Tips for making marriages work from a seasoned perspective. And certainly, Kelly and J. John have been married for quite a few years now. No spoilers, but they'll talk more about that after the news at 1:00. And yeah, he always has such great stories, J. John, and an amusing perspective on life. Do stay tuned for that. Focus on the Family with J. John and his wife Kelly. That is coming up just after news headlines at 1:00. Also, in the next hour, we will take a look at some of the thoughts, comments, and feedback that we've received to the show. And Tark Barner continues his series on Running with Fire, talking all about small change and incredible results. All still to come as we head through a Thursday afternoon here on Rima.
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Kiwi sound from Brooke Franzen on Rima. That is Sweet Surrender. A few minutes away from 1 o'clock. And hey, time for one more in the thankfulness theme that we were talking about earlier. Closer to News Time with Rebecca St. James on Rima.

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1: In this update, the Greens say their tax on the super rich and mega corporates will help fund reversing public sector cuts. The party is promising to undo this government's cost-cutting, in which agencies were most recently told to cut 2% from baselines this year and 5% each of the next two. Co-leader Marama Davidson says cancelling and reversing that will cost $2.4 billion over 4 years. She says the Greens have worked out how to fund it.
2: The Greens are proud that with taxing the super rich, we can properly pay care and support workers what they deserve.
1: The police minister says Brian Tamaki claiming charges laid against him of inciting racial disharmony are politically motivated is nonsense garble. Claudia O'Neill reports.
3: The Destiny Church leader live-streamed officers serving him summons on his doorstep this morning to appear in Monaco District Court on Monday. He faces three charges laid under the Human Rights Act. Tamaki's called it a disgraceful personal attack by the minister. Mitchell says he can't speak to a matter before the courts, but he was raised to take responsibility for his own words and actions, not blame others.
1: David Seymour's charting progress on school attendance despite a third-term drop. Provisional data shows 52.2% of students attended regularly in Term 3, climbing slightly from just over half at the same time last year. That's the number of children in class more than 90% of the time. Overall, average daily attendance reached 86.6% in Term 3. That's down from 88.5% in Term 2. The Associate Education Minister says a tougher flu season contributed to the dip, but insists progress is continuing. The candidates tussling for the Wellington Bay seat are butting heads over one of the capital's biggest infrastructure disasters. Raw sewage has flooded onto beaches on the failed Moa Point plant's southern coast since February. Green incumbent Julianne Genter says people don't just want blame and negativity.
4: That is why I have focused my work and my pressure on things that are concrete solutions.
1: Labour challenger Craig Rennie says the regional council's plan to take the ratepayer-funded public entity to court is comedic.
5: This doesn't work. We have to get to the bottom of what's failed. We have to bring it back.
1: The police watchdog has found officers were justified in forcing a man off a bus for disorderly behaviour in Wellington. In June last year, police were called to a hotel with allegations the man was behaving aggressively. When he tried to board a bus in Nainai and wouldn't cooperate, officers tried to manhandle him off the bus. He was pepper sprayed twice in the face and later complained about his injuries. The IPCA found force was justified, but officers sprayed too close to his face and used unprofessional language.